0: and still humid. We'll continue to watch the afternoon and early evening for maybe a couple scattered showers and thunderstorms in the forecast. Lightning and gusty winds are the main threats. I'm Fox 6 meteorologist Lisa Michaels.
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0: Welcome back to The Weekend with Michael Brown. Glad to have you joining me. Appreciate you joining the program. Text line's always open, 33103, keyword Mike or Michael. Be sure and follow me on social media. It's all pretty much, whether it's X, Facebook, or Instagram, it's all at Michael D. Brown. You can find it pretty easily. So I spent a significant portion of today's program talking about the SpaceX IPO yesterday and how it turned more than 4,000 people into millionaires, turned Elon Musk into a trillionaire, and how the left has gone apoplectic about it because they can't stand the fact that somebody is becoming wealthy. They see that pot of gold and they want to confiscate it. They want to steal it. They want to rob it. They want to use it for their own pet projects. And they come up with these stupid, completely hollow, illogical, irrational tropes to convince people that somehow, oh yeah, nobody should be a trillionaire. In fact, the more money he made yesterday, well, that's why I can't get a raise this week. It's all bullcrap. But I want us to understand why they think they can get by with that kind of bullcrap. So I want to start with a number that sounds like good news, but I don't want you accusing me of stacking the deck. Because what I'm going to do is I'm going to tie this into why I think it is that the Bernie Sanders, the Elizabeth Warrens, and all of the Marxist, socialist, communist Democrats, but I repeat myself, all of them now believe that they can get by with this. This past September, the Annenberg Public Policy Center, it's at the University of Pennsylvania, ran its annual Constitution Day survey. Now, the headline number is up. 70% of American adults could name all three branches of government, the executive, the legislative, and the judicial. You may be thinking to yourself, because you're in this audience, wait a minute, Michael, that's the number that you're proud of? 70%? That means 30% couldn't? Yes, I am saying we ought to stand up and applaud that number, because that's the best showing in years, up from 65% the year before. So if you came here expecting me to tell you Americans have never been dumber, well, I'm going to disappoint you in the first 60 seconds. Good. Now, I hope you understand, I'm not selling you something. But here's the thing. Here's the thing, as Biden would say. When you read the survey, that same survey, if you read it one line down, in its best year in recent memory, 3 out of 10 adults in this country still cannot name all three branches of the government that we live under. Ask them what the First Amendment protects, and yeah, 79% get freedom of speech. Do they get freedom of religion? No, only 48% get freedom of religion. The single freedom this country was largely founded to protect, and less than half of the people in this country can name it. Press, freedom of the press, freedom to peaceably assemble, freedom to petition your government, those numbers are driving off a cliff like Wile E. Coyote and just stopping there and looking and just boom, crashing down. Uh-oh. Better be truthful with you. Those are the grown-ups. Those are the people who have already left school. They vote. They sit on juries. They're casting ballot, like in Colorado, and I'm probably in your state, they're casting ballots right now. They're casting ballots on tax measures. They don't have a freaking clue. They don't understand any of it. And in a good year, that's where we are. But let me show you the part of the picture that actually moves over time. Because adults wobbling a few points on a phone survey is kind of noise. The real signal is the kids currently in the system, the pipeline. And what do I mean the pipeline? The pipeline that those kids that eventually become Well, you hope, maybe I'm dreaming here, you hope they become legitimate, good employees. You know, the kind that show up on time, do what you ask them to do. They do it competently. They do it well. They don't disrupt. They don't diss your customers. They don't embarrass you. Well, let's just go back to the main one. They just show up. That would be an accomplishment right there. But those same kids that are in the pipeline eventually become 18. And when they become 18, in some states, they just automatically get registered to vote because they get a driver's license. Yeah. Or maybe they're not even from this country, but they get a driver's license and they get registered to vote. And then, because of the numbers I'm about to tell you, they hear the Elizabeth Warrens, they hear the Bernie Sanders, or they see that youngster like Alexandria Ocasio-Cortez, and they go, yeah, I'm tired of the man. I don't like this job. I'm not getting paid enough, or I got my first job. I'm only in college, or I barely made it through high school. And the only people that hire me is the McDonald's, and they're not paying me a living wage. Well, I thought when I got out of school, I'd be able to make a living wage, and I'd be able to, buy a new car, get myself a nice condo and, pay for those, whatever they call. I have no clue. My Diet Coke is like $1.39. So the $8.39 or whatever it is latte that they buy. So what I want to do next is I want to dig into the nation's report card, the federal NAEP assessment. That's the gold standard, the one that nobody can accuse of being partisan spin. They tested eighth graders in both civics and U.S. history. And you will understand, I think, as we get into these numbers, why I think this actually might be the heart of the problem. Why it is that, one, the people that do get elected, because first you have to, we got some yahoo running here in Colorado. Manny Rootnail's his name. He puts on a really slick ad. He grew up in a trailer park and his mother was a single mom working, and they were only able to get by because of Medicaid and food stamps and everything else. And now he wants to do what? He wants to go to Congress, and he wants to take all of those things that were supposed to be a social safety net, and he wants to expand those to everybody else. And so what's he doing now? Don't get me wrong, this kid made it. I think he went to Yale, or I think it was Yale. He's a graduate of Yale. But he's back selling the same bullcrap that Elizabeth Warren and AOC and everybody else is selling. Why? Because he is the exception. They got educated. Now, whether he really believes the crap he's selling or not, I don't know. But let's get to this report card next. It's The Weekend with Michael Brown. Hang tight. I'll be right back.
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0: have the reinforcements behind us? 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

0: Hey, welcome back to Weekend with Michael Brown. Glad to have you with me. I appreciate you tuning in. As always, I want to tell you how much I appreciate everybody tuning in. Be sure and subscribe to Substack. As I said, the radio program is the radio program, and that's the brief that follows up with all the details. One story that broke yesterday that really, I guess it surprised me in this sense. But before I tell you the story, let's go back to, say, COVID. Let's go back to 2020 or so. The claim that the United States operated secret biolabs for weapons development was very widely across social media, the cabal, the Wall Street Journal, Washington Post, New York Times. They all dismissed those claims as conspiracy theory and that they were disinformation campaigns and that the disinformation campaigns were originating from, you know, Russia and Chinese officials, particularly during the 2022 invasion of Ukraine by Russia. Well, turns out that the claim of U.S.-funded biolabs developing bioweapons, wonder what happened to that theory. The director of national intelligence, Tulsi Gabbard, I think a lot of critics of her expected her to leave the director of national intelligence office quietly, maybe fly back to Hawaii, with, you know, figuratively with her tail between her legs. But they are apparently wrong about that. Now, you may recall that Tulsi Gabbard quit as the DNI because her husband, I forget what kind of cancer it is, but it's like stage four and it's virtually inoperable. And so she's asked for prayers and she told the president that she really needs to devote her time to the last, you know, months or whatever year he might have in his life. And then the conspiracy theory started flying. Well, she quit because she was going to, you know, she was going to get fired. I'm not convinced of that. And for those who thought that she was going to quietly go away, yesterday, Friday, she released a video, which you're going to hear, detailing something that we've always known, but that the government refused to admit, and that the cabal kept telling all of us was a conspiracy theory. And it is that the United States has been funding gain-of-function biolabs all over the world, including an array of such dangerous labs in Ukraine. A lot of people got suspended over at X, formerly Twitter, or Facebook, particularly during the 2021 period, during COVID, for even asking about the subject, which we knew intuitively was undoubtedly true.
1: After months of searching through intelligence community holdings and files, today I'm releasing new evidence of longstanding U.S. government funding of more than 120 biolabs in over 30 countries. Now, these biolabs include labs in places like Ukraine, which could be at risk of compromise due to the ongoing Russia-Ukraine war. In fact, the intelligence community had previously warned that a U.S.-funded biolab in Ukraine likely housed dangerous pathogens and remained vulnerable to longstanding threats of Russian attack, seizure, or damage. Now, until now, evidence regarding the full existence and funding of these laboratories had been knowingly withheld from you, the American people. Many of these U.S. government-funded biolabs are currently or have previously engaged in research using hazardous and highly contagious pathogens, and in some cases included dangerous gain-of-function research with very little visibility or oversight. Now, President Trump clearly understands the serious threat dangerous gain-of-function research poses to the American people. And this is why he took decisive action over a year ago. On May 25th, 2025, he signed an executive order to end federal funding of gain-of-function research around the world. Here at ODNI, I issued new guidance to the intelligence community directing increased collection on these laboratories and facilities overseas. And we're already seeing the results of this increased collection. We're learning new details, for example, on clinical trials that are underway at these facilities and that are raising significant ethical, financial, and security concerns regarding the supposed public health initiatives and U.S. national security. Now, despite the obvious potential for catastrophic global impact that research on dangerous pathogens in biolabs can have. Politicians and so-called health professionals like Dr. Fauci, as well as entities within the Biden administration's national security team, lied repeatedly to the American people about the existence of U.S.-funded and supported biolabs. Not only did they lie, they threatened those who attempted to expose the truth. So this release today breaks new ground, as the information surrounding the existence, history, locations, and funding of these U.S.-funded biolabs has been intentionally covered up by very powerful people who falsely claimed that these biolabs didn't exist. Now, they accuse anyone who says otherwise to be foreign assets and traitors to America. Now, Odie and I will continue working closely with partners across the U.S. government to identify exactly where these labs are and what pathogens they contain to end dangerous gain-of-function research that threatens the health and well-being of the American people and people around the world.
0: Wow. Now, that's great. And that's what we call in the business a good start. That's a bombshell that's getting very little attention. So what's the next step? Well, there are at least two paths that I think need to be pursued. One is a legal path. Another is a political path. The legal path is that, one, we need to find out the who, what, where, when, and why, all the five W's of who was involved in these labs. Whether or not there indeed was any breach of national security, whether they violated any U.S. statutes, and whether any particular individuals. I find it a wow moment that she mentioned Dr. Fauci. Now, I know he has been pardoned. He's been pardoned by President Biden for any crimes that he may have committed. It's a very broad, overreaching pardon. Nonetheless, they should still haul his butt before Congress, or maybe a grand jury. And I'm going to step out on a limb and say, and if there is evidence of criminal wrongdoing, at least file the charges. And if they want to bring up the defense of the pardon, then let them do that. But let's at least see what the charges would look like, even if he can defeat those with a presidential pardon. Now, some lawyers will argue, well, wait a minute, that's double jeopardy. I'm not sure that kind of procedural move has ever been tested. But then, on the other hand, we need the political. We need to hold, and the president does, and don't laugh, but so do members of Congress. They need to hold the administrative state accountable for lying all those years about those labs. Put that in your pipe and smoke. So we came with Michael Brown. Hang tight, I'll be right back. Hey, it's the 4th of July, and I hope you're enjoying the celebration of 250 years of life, liberty, and the pursuit of happiness. Happy birthday, America.
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8: They're evacuating the National Mall. I'm Carmen Roberts, Fox News. Officials ordered people gathered at the National Mall tonight to seek safe shelter as thunderstorms gathered around Washington just hours before President Trump is scheduled to deliver a speech commemorating America's 250th anniversary.
9: Spokesperson from Freedom 250 putting out a statement just saying the safety of our guests, performers, and staff is our top priority due to approaching severe storms. Freedom 250, the U.S. Secret Service, the Parks Service and National Park Service and others are asking guests to evacuate event grounds and seek temporary shelter in a nearby shelter area.
8: Fox's Griff Jenkins and Vice President J.D. Vance, meantime, celebrated in New York City today during the Tall Ships Parade.
10: While the Continental Congress met in Philadelphia to ratify the Declaration of Independence, General Washington was right here in Manhattan, peering out on this beautiful land and beautiful sea. His attention was fixed on the horizon, watching for sails of the most powerful navy.
8: The Sail 4th 250 parade of tall ships sailed through the New York Harbor and up the Hudson River. And as the U.S. celebrates, Iran mourns.
11: Hundreds of thousands of people filling the streets of Tehran today as Iran began a days-long funeral for the Supreme Leader Ayatollah Ali Khamenei, killed in a U.S.-backed Israeli airstrike during the Iran War. Crowds marching past his flag-draped coffin chanting death to America and death to Israel, man calling for revenge. That funeral also marking a pivotal moment for Iran's leadership as the Ayatollah Mojtaba Khamenei takes power and the regime tries to strengthen its position during negotiations over a permanent end to the war and control of the Strait of Hormuz.
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34: Glad to have you with me. Skies remain mostly cloudy throughout the evening as showers and scattered thunderstorms continue to push out of southeast Wisconsin. We're set up for a drier and cooler night ahead and cooler temperatures on Sunday. Much warmer throughout next week with more sunshine on the way. I'm Fox 6 meteorologist Holly Baker.
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33: HECKOFJOB, heck of a job, either way, .com. And that's where I put the articles up, where I go in-depth on things that I can't get completely done on air, or things that I never get to do on air. I put those stories up there. 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Joe, go subscribe, heckofajob.com. I want to talk about something, but here's how I want you to think about this. I want you to think about this the way that a government government would want a jury to picture what I'm about to describe to you. So let's go to January 25th of this year. Detroit Metro Airport, the McNamara Terminal. A flight has somebody in from Brazzaville. That's the Republic of Congo, where at that very moment, monkeypox is beginning to spread. Mpox, that's what they call it now. And two men step up to Customs and Border Protection. They're not tourists. They're not students. It's two scientists from our own National Institutes of Health, the NIH, from the Rocky Mountain Labs in Hamilton, Montana, one of the only places in this country with a biosafety level 4 lab. That's the kind, with the moon suits, the kind where they handle Ebola. I'd been in that lab when I was the undersecretary. It's not far from Missoula, but it's kind of out in nowhere, so to speak. One of the guys is named Vincent Munster, 53 years old, a citizen of the Netherlands, chief of the Virtus Ecology Section. The other is somebody named Claude Cui, 38 years old, a citizen of Cameroon. It's his research fellow. and a Customs and Border Patrol officer notices they're traveling with a really large black plastic case. So, not unusual, the Customs and Border Patrol officer asks, "Hey, what's in the bag?" And here's the line. Here's the line that the whole case turns on. They say it contains, and I'm quoting from the criminal complaint, diagnostics and testing equipment. Now, I want you to hold that phrase in your mind. Diagnostics and testing equipment. Because when the Customs and Border Patrol and the FBI opened the case, what they found wasn't just diagnostics and testing equipment. It wasn't equipment at all. They found 113 vials. Those glass vials packed in styrofoam coolers. The FBI has tested 20 of them so far. 17 contained monkeypox virus. One contained chickenpox virus. Two, interestingly, contained human DNA. Let that sink in for a moment. And I'm not just saying that for effect. That is the direct quote from the United States Attorney, Jerome Gorgon. He said, and I quote, "These NIH experts apparently broke our laws by smuggling viral pathogens on a packed commercial airplane from an outbreak in the Republic of Congo." Think about that. Now, I know I'm a lawyer. I taught law school, and I want to do something that I think too few people in talk radio bother to do, which is I want to tell you what this case is, and just as importantly, what it is not. Because the temptation here is enormous to make this bigger and scarier than the evidence supports. Now, I don't want to do that because, quite frankly, I don't have to. The truth itself is bad enough. Let me give the defense its day in court first. Let's go with the defense side first. Because I think that's how I'm going to win this argument. You build the other side's case stronger than they would build it themselves. And then you know what I want to do? I want to take it apart. Munster's own attorney. He's actually spoken out. It's a guy by the name of Mark O'Brien. And he told a Montana station, I'll paraphrase, that this sounds a lot more salacious than it actually is. That this is not a terrorism episode. And that the samples were brought in allegedly to do further research. To try to eradicate the diseases. And you know what, on two points, he might be right, but I want to concede them anyway. Whether he's right or wrong, I want to concede the 2 points that they were brought in here for research. Let's just leave it at that. Point one, the vials that contain these pathogens were deactivated. They were non-infectious. 17 vials of dead monkeypox virus. So nobody on that plane that landed in Detroit was going to catch anything. This was not a guy walking through Detroit with a live weaponized pathogen in his carry-on bag. But point two, these are, by every account that I could find, legitimate scientists doing legitimate work on a very real disease that really does kill people. Munster has spent his career on Ebola, on MERS, on how viruses jump from animals to humans. That's his job. That's okay. So if you're keeping score, the defense wants you to walk away thinking, okay, paperwork problem, a customs technicality, an overzealous prosecutor making a federal case, literally making a federal case, out of a missing permit for an import. But guess what? That's where it falls apart. It is not a paperwork problem when you lie. Let's read the complaint again, the lawsuit again, if you will. They didn't say, quote, "We have research samples, and I think we filed the wrong form." They said that the case held, and again, I quote, "diagnostics and testing equipment," close quote. That cannot be an oversight. That's not forgetting about checking a form on a declarations card when you come in from a foreign country. That is looking a federal customs officer in the eye and telling him something false about what you're carrying across the border. And the second charge in the federal criminal complaint isn't smuggling. It's making false statements to federal officers. You know, they always say, and I think there's truth to this, the cover-up is its own crime. And I think that's what we have here. And think about why the rules exist. Federal law restricts the import and the transport of certain select agencies, and monkeypox is one of them, precisely because we, the public, the taxpayers, we're the ones that fund and finance Rocky Mountain Laboratories. We're entitled to know what dangerous material is moving in and out of this country and under what controls those materials and those pathogens are moving in and out of the country. The permit isn't a bureaucratic theater. It's a chain of custody. And what do I mean by chain of custody? Where did the material originate? Who handled the material? Who handed the material off to the next person? Where was the material going? You know, the chain of custody that you might have in a criminal case where you've got some sort of blood samples or something. That's the kind of chain of custody that I'm talking about. This case gets stranger and stranger. It's the Weekend with Michael Brown. Text lines open 33103. Keyword Michael Michael. I'll be right back.
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0: the weekend with Michael Brown. Glad to have you with me. I appreciate you tuning in. 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It's at 850 AM, 94.1 FM, and you hit that as a preset. And then Monday through Friday from 9 to noon, you can stream me live out of Denver, Colorado. So go on your iHeart app and set that preset now. I certainly would appreciate it. And that way you get to listen to what I talk about during the weekday also. Back to the story about these pathogens being sneaked into the country. And maybe sneak's not the right word, but it's the word that I want to use. Because, as I said before the break, this isn't some sort of bureaucratic theater. It's a chain of custody issue. It's how we know that what's supposed to be deactivated, these pathogens, actually are deactivated. And that the pathogens are stored properly. That it doesn't end up someplace where it shouldn't end up. If you skip that chain of custody, and then you lie about the chain of custody, and in fact, you not only lie about the chain of custody, you lie about what you're actually carrying in that briefcase. You haven't committed a clerical error. You haven't made a mistake. You haven't forgotten something. You've broken the one system that we have designed to protect all of the rest of us. And you did it on a packed commercial flight coming in from a foreign country into Detroit. Which means what? If those samples had not been deactivated, every single passenger on that plane could have ended up as a test of your good intentions. Every single passenger on that plane could have become infected with both chickenpox and monkeypox. But that's not what happened. But here's the version of the story that's burning up the internet that wants to take it further, a whole lot further. And here's where I'm going to part company with some of my compatriots on the conservative side of the aisle. Not that I'm going liberal. No, I'm not doing that. I just have a different viewpoint. You'll read that Munster has ties to somebody by the name of Ralph Baric, the University of North Carolina researcher who's famous for, guess what? Gain-of-function work on bat coronaviruses with the Wuhan Institute of Virology. And that is true. These two yahoos co-authored a study back in 2019. I verified that they did the study. It's real. It's in the journal named Viruses. You could go look it up yourself if you want to. But here's what the viral write-ups screaming across the internet conveniently leave out. That study found the virus did not replicate in the bats. In fact, they got a negative result. Their experiment on the gain of function did not work. So the opposite of gain of function success story is what we have here. So when somebody dangles the word Baric and Wuhan and gain of function in front of you, what they're wanting to do is to let your imagination connect the dots into a bioweapons conspiracy. Slow down. I don't think that's the evidence. I think that's just kind of the mood lighting in a dimly lit bar somewhere. And now the theory floating around that scientists invent diseases to profit from the cure? Even the article spreading that admits in its own words that no such charge has ever been made. When you actually have to write "no such official charge has been made" in your so-called exposé, you've kind of told on yourself, haven't you? But here's the deal, as Biden used to say. I don't need the conspiracy. You don't need the conspiracy. Because the strongest case against these two guys is also the most boring one, and it's this. A senior National Institute of Health scientist and his partner, brought a controlled dangerous pathogen into the United States without authorization, and then they lied to the federal officers whose sole jobs are to keep that from happening. And that's not speculation. That's in the criminal complaint. And the criminal complaint raises questions that I think are fair game. I'll phrase it this way. Two foreign nationals, a Dutch citizen, a Cameroonian citizen, holding senior hands-on roles at one of our most sensitive BSL-4 facilities. Now, I'm not xenophobic about science. Talent is talent, and talent in the science world is global. But it is entirely legitimate to ask, how do these access controls work at a lab where the absolute worst pathogens on the face of the earth are kept? And when the people running a section can apparently move vials of monkeypox across an international border and the system only catches it because an alert customs officer at Detroit Jetway decided to open a black plastic case. One of the senators from Montana, Republican Senator Tim Sheehy, asked exactly that. Back in May, before these charges were even filed, he wrote to the Health and Human Services Inspector General demanding a review of Rocky Mountain Labs' security. And his line was, I think, pretty blunt. He wrote, quote, "We don't want Montana to be the next Wuhan." Now, you could call that pretty hot rhetoric. I would call it the right instinct. Not because Montana is Wuhan, but because the entire point of government oversight is to make sure that it never gets the chance to be the next Wuhan. Now, these two guys, we got to be fair, they're presumed innocent until proven guilty beyond a reasonable doubt. And I mean that because I've practiced criminal law before. They have surrendered. They've been released on their own recognizance, meaning they didn't have to put up a bond. They were just recognized that they have a low-risk flight. So they've been let out. And they are entitled to their day in court. The samples were, in fact, deactivated. They were not live viruses. And their lawyer's defense may even carry the day. 5 years in prison? That's the maximum. I don't think it's likely. But here's where the history gets uncomfortable, because we've watched this movie before. In late 2019, early 2020, right before the entire world changed, you know, Wuhan, suddenly somebody's talking about SARS-CoV-2, suddenly we get into our vernacular the word COVID-19. Yeah, that time period, before everything changed. You know what happened? Federal authorities charged the chairman of Harvard's chemistry department, a guy named Professor Charles Lieber, and a Chinese researcher named Zhang Jing. They were caught at Boston's Logan Airport with 21 vials of stolen cancer cells hidden, and I'm not making this up, in a sock. Yeah, a sock like you'd put on your foot. And what happened to them? Yeah, I'll tell you next. It's the Weekend with Michael Brown. Text lines open, 33103, keyword Michael. 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It's heckofajob.com. I'll be right back. Happy birthday, America. You're young, 250, and have shown the world that freedom and liberty are alive and well. Celebrate the holiday, then go right back to preserving what made this nation great on our birthday.
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0: Back to the weekend with Michael Brown. Thanks for tuning in. As I always like to do at the end of the program, I want to thank the audience for tuning in and listening. I know you got other things to do on the weekend, but be sure to let your local affiliate know how much you like the program. And then again, if you like what we do during the weekend, you can always listen to us during the week on the iHeart app or download the podcast, whatever you do, and follow me on social media, Michael D. Brown on X, Facebook, and Instagram. And then please go follow the Substack, heckofajob.com. Let me tell you about a prediction. Back in 2022, when the Supreme Court told New Jersey it had to stop treating the Second Amendment like a suggestion, then Governor Phil Murphy went to the cameras and warned that the decision would make America a less safe country. It would turn into the Wild West, blood in the streets. You know the script. We've heard it as gun owners our entire life. So let's go to the tape. New Jersey went from about 1,200 concealed carry permit holders to over 57,000. Well, by Murphy's own logic, the morgues in New Jersey should be overflowing. Instead, New Jersey's murder rate fell from 3.9 per 100,000 residents down to 2 per 100,000 residents. The state's own attorney general put out a press release bragging about a historic low in gun violence. Guess what? After that Supreme Court case, after New Jersey was told you got to treat the Second Amendment like the Second Amendment, the Wild West never showed up. It never even got on the plane. It never landed. The Wild West nowhere to be seen. Ha! I am not standing here telling you that handing out 56,000 gun permits is what caused New Jersey's murder rate to drop. I can't prove that. And I'm telling you, if anybody else tries to prove that, they can't either. The honest truth is that crime fell almost everywhere last year. The FBI just reported the single largest one-year drop in murder since 1937. 18%. And the murder rate is on track for about 4.1 per 100,000. That would be, if we reach that, the lowest this country has recorded since we started keeping reliable books back in 1960. And a lot of things drove that. The country climbing out of the pandemic, aggressive federal law enforcement, cities finally getting their footing back, and guns are part of a crowded room of reasons. But here's what I can prove, and this is the part I want you to carry into your next argument with your brother-in-law who hates guns. The other side didn't make a modest prediction. They made a very specific prediction. They said that as more Americans started to arm themselves, to buy guns, to start concealed carrying or open carrying, they told us the body count would climb like crazy. More guns, more death, they kept telling us. That was the whole story. That was the entire justification for treating your right to defend yourself like a privilege you had to beg a bureaucrat for. And in fact, that's what New Jersey made you do. You had to go beg for it. Washington, D.C., same thing. New York, same thing. They took that Supreme Court case from 2022 and they virtually ignored it and said there would be blood flowing through the streets. Ha! That prediction failed. It failed completely. They made a specific prediction. More Americans, more guns, body counts up, more deaths. That's their entire theory. The entire justification for treating the Second Amendment right, the right to keep and bear arms, shall not be infringed. Oh, I think we infringe it all the time. You know, the government can't do it. And I want to make sure everybody understands that the Second Amendment is not about hunting. We know that. It's about your right to defend yourself, not just against a tyrannical government, which is what the founders were talking about, but your right to self-defense, your right to arm yourself and to protect you from serious bodily injury, if not death. You know, every Friday on my local program, in the last hour on Friday, I do a segment called Taxpayer Relief Shots. What's that? Well, I describe taxpayer relief shots this way. When some individual lawfully owning a gun, so I'm not talking about felons, I'm not talking about criminals, but I'm talking about you and me. When we lawfully own a gun and we carry that gun or keep that gun in our place of business or our home or while we're out on the street shopping, doing whatever we're doing. And someone attacks us, tries to rape our wife or our daughters, or tries to attack us, tries to rob us, and we have a reasonable fear of severe bodily injury up to and including death, we take our guns out. And we lawfully exercise the God-given right of self-defense. And sometimes when we do that, the perpetrator, the criminal, dies. Well, guess what happens when they die in your lawful exercise of your Second Amendment rights and your God-given right of self-defense? You just save the taxpayers money. You save them money because there's no trial. There's no incarceration. There's no public defender. There's no time spent on appeals. They ended up, as we like to call it, DRT, dead right there. Now, these people, based on the Supreme Court case, wanted to tell us that people like us who, I don't ever want to shoot somebody. I don't want to be put in that position. If I find myself in a position where I think there's going to be someone trying to attack me, I get myself out of that position. But you can't always do that. And all of the anti-gunners that I'm talking about here that predicted, oh, there'll be blood in the streets. No, I think Americans finally woke up and realized that lawful self-defense is a real thing. And we're going to do that. And I think that there is some, I don't think it's necessarily all causation. It's not all correlation. I think it's a part of many factors that have resulted in a reduction in crime in this country. My point being, their prediction of blood in the streets failed completely. We now have more guns in private hands than at any point in American history. More states with constitutional carry than ever, meaning you don't need a permit from the government to carry or conceal carry a gun. 29 states where a law-abiding citizen doesn't need permission from the government to protect yourself. And guess what? Crime didn't explode. It collapsed to a 65-year low. So whatever you may believe about cause and effect, about causation or correlation, you cannot look at that and still claim that an armed citizenry is somehow a public menace. The data buried that argument. And who are these citizens that are carrying these guns? Well, guess what? The data answers that too. And it's devastating to the other side. Concealed carry permit holders are convicted of firearms offenses at roughly 1/12 the rate that police officers are. Read that again. The licensed legally armed civilian is more law-abiding than the cop is. These aren't the cartoon vigilantes that the gun control lobby conjures up to try to frighten suburban voters. We're actually your neighbors. They're Alessandra Cuda, 5-foot-nothing single mother who got threatened on a trail with her 2-year-old and decided she was done. I'm not going to be an easy target. They're Audrey Botiford of Lansing, who's alive today, alive, because she was armed when a man twice her size pulled a knife. That's the real story the numbers tell. The predictions failed. The freedom worked. And no amount of fear-mongering changes what the data now says out loud. Hey, it's the Weekend with Michael Brown. Glad to have you with me. I'm glad you joined us today. I'll see you next Saturday. Everybody have a great weekend. Hey, it's the 4th of July, and I hope you're enjoying the celebration of 250 years of life, liberty, and the pursuit of happiness. Happy birthday, America. You're just getting started.
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14: The celebration's on hold in D.C. I'm Daria Albinger, Fox News. The big 4th of July extravaganza was supposed to be underway by now on the National Mall, with the president expected to speak in a matter of minutes. We're not sure that's going to happen at this point. The mall's been evacuated as strong storms move through the area. Now, what we are being told is that the president is expected to deliver his July 4th speech tonight, although the exact timing remains fluid due to the severe weather. Earlier today, Vice President Vance was in New York, where a parade of tall ships from around the world joined U.S. military vessels on the Hudson River. He greeted them and the crowds who were there to see him.
15: While the Continental Congress met in Philadelphia to ratify the Declaration of Independence, General Washington was right here in Manhattan, peering out on this beautiful land and beautiful sea. His attention was fixed on the horizon, watching for sails of the most powerful navy.
14: It was the largest fleet of the world's tall ships and gray hull ships to sail past the Statue of Liberty. We've just gotten an update on the president's speech. He's expected to deliver his remarks at 11 o'clock Eastern time. And then the fireworks will follow. It's going to be a late night on the National Mall. The president addressed a crowd at Mount Rushmore last night.
16: A generation after we fought and won the Cold War against the menace of communism, there is now a resurgence of the communist menace in our land, including from newcomers to our country who embrace ideas totally opposed to our way of life and our great success.
14: He talked up American exceptionalism and he warned of what he calls a new threat to the nation. In Venezuela, deaths from the earthquakes last week taking a jump to nearly 3,000. 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
26: Skies remain mostly cloudy throughout the evening as showers and scattered thunderstorms continue to push out of southeast Wisconsin. We're set up for a drier and cooler night ahead and cooler temperatures on Sunday. Much warmer throughout next week with more sunshine on the way. I'm Fox 6 meteorologist Holly Baker.
23: 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Annex

0: Well, the weekend's upon us. Welcome aboard. You're at home with Gary Sullivan, and happy birthday, 4th of July, 250 years of freedom. And thank you for joining me. A big weekend and weather. It's summertime. It's hot. It's hot out west. A lot of fires. And we've got some tips for you today to hopefully make your life a little easier and projects go a little smoother, and try to manage our energy dollars. If you've got questions on anything regarding your home, feel free to jump on board. 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We thank them for their sponsorship of this hour of today's show. All right, like I said, we're going to talk a little home improvement on this Independence Day weekend. And it is more of a weekend than a day, isn't it? And happy to take those calls. Danny's back from vacation. He's in the chair to take your calls. Our number is 800-823-8255. Go ahead and grab a line, and we'll chat a little bit about what you're working on. Be careful, too, for yourself, but also be careful in terms of doing a project outside. Please make sure, and I'm always preaching about reading the label, there are many products that have limitations of once you get to 90 degrees plus. It'll be evaporation, especially if it's a very hot, sunny day. Like if you're working on concrete or brick or something that's going to hold the heat, just got to be careful. Caulking, patching cements, paints, sealers. We can talk about it. I wouldn't rush out and do it on a really, really hot day. You're not going to be comfortable. And with that evaporation, you might not get the desired benefits that you would have with patching cement. Remember, it's a powder. You mix it with water. You put it over the surface. And you think that water is going to evaporate a little bit faster. You betcha. You betcha. So we got to be a little bit careful of how and what we use outside on hot summer days. All right. So being comfortable in the house, I was talking to Scott Berline earlier and talking about some of the mistakes folks make. And I don't know about you. I've been obsessed this year with trying to reduce my energy bill. And I have to tell you, I think I've given myself an A, done a really good job of managing it. And it all starts with managing the solar heat gain that comes into your home through walls, through windows, through doors. And it also has to do with controlling humidity. Now, here's the little lesson. And this started about 3 years ago. And I used to profess I'd never heard a cooling company suggest that to me. I was struggling with humidity. I'm going to say, I can't remember, Danny, was it 2 or 3 years ago, but I was having a tough time keeping my humidity where I wanted it. And a caller had called me.
1: Yeah, it was about 2 years ago.
0: Yeah. A caller said, hey, what do you have the fan on? And I said, I got it on. Circulating that air. And he said, no. You want it on auto. You only want that fan on when that air conditioner turns on. I go, well, why? Or wouldn't I be evening and moving air? Moving air is dry air. Wouldn't I be making the air, blending it all together? He says, no. He goes, go down and open up the panel on your air handler, and you'll see those copper coils. And they're wringing wet. Remember, it's conditioning the air, so it's pulling out the humidity. And if that fan's running all the time and the air conditioner turns off, you're literally pushing that moist air back up through the house. And that made a lot of sense. And I did that. at my house. Not only did it make a lot of sense, it solved my problem. So if you leave it on, and I saw this past week for the first time, I saw a heating and cooling company. I'm not taking credit for this at all. I mean, I got it from a caller. And I'd asked a bunch of people, and no, it'd be too insignificant. It's not going to make any difference. I saw a pretty big heating and cooling company in my city on their social media page post about this exact same thing. Hydrate. You're just rehydrating your house is the way the words were. That's the way that post was spoken. And I went, that's exactly right. All that water that air conditioner's pulling out, it's on the coils. You leave that fan going on, it's blowing it right back up through the house. You're hydrating the house. And congratulations to them. And I'm no HVAC technician. I was always taught to run the fan. And apparently everybody else was also. This caller had made a suggestion to me, and Danny remembers this because when I got off the air, I went and did it and texted Danny about three or four hours later that said, oh my gosh, I can watch my humidity going down in my house. Why is that important? It's very important because if you're running a humidity level of 60-70% in your house, you're not going to be able, like they say, you should set your air conditioner like 78 degrees, 77 degrees, 76 degrees inside your house. If you're running a high humidity of 60-70%, you're not going to be comfortable. My house today was 51%. It was set at 78 degrees and it was comfortable. And my fan is on auto. I am a firm believer in that. And whoever called me that day a couple years ago, I thank you. And like I said, I'm no technician. I'm going to give it a try. And all I can tell you is it worked for me. Pulling down shades. I know today's glass is excellent. Back in the day, we always had just straight single pane glass. And, you know, everybody pulled the shades in the summertime. And everybody now, they're like, well, I got that low E glass. I got a really energy efficient window. Pull the shades. It'll make a difference. It'll definitely make the difference. Also, taking a look at the ductwork if you can, whether it's in the crawl space or the basement or exposed ceilings. And at the very least, if the seams don't look airtight, get some aluminum tape and just wrap around those seams. The air that you're conditioning, you don't want escaping in the basement. You want it up in the back bedrooms, right? Make sure that filter's clean. It's impeding the airflow if it's dirty. So those are, you know, some simple, very elementary ways of keeping your energy consumption a little bit lower, keeping you a little bit more comfortable. And maybe giving you the ability and the freedom to mess with the thermostats a little bit and see if we can save a few of our energy dollars. I mean, when it's hot, it's going to cost more. There's no question about that. But we can certainly work on that. Making sure, and here's another thing. This is kind of crazy, but doors, you know, if you got kids, even adults, you go in and out, and I say make sure they close. If you haven't lubricated the door lock, the mechanism that snaps into the jam because it's not lubricated, maybe that hits the jam and bounces back and the door doesn't close properly. You know, a little squirt of a silicone or Teflon or that garage door lubricant that I talk about for garage doors and wiggle that handle a few times, I guarantee you that door will close. So if your door's closing, it sounds like a rock hitting it, and it's just not closing, a little squirt on that bolt will help you immensely. All right, let me give you the phone number. Happy to chat on this 4th of July weekend, and we'll talk about your home projects. Fill up those lines. It's 800-823-8255. Scott Berline, he's next. I know we're not going to garden too much today, but he's probably got some tips for us. As we continue, you're at home with Gary Sullivan.
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0: All right, back at it we go at home with Gary Sullivan, taking your calls regarding your home projects as we do every time this week. We invite Scott Berline in, and he says, let's garden. So let's do it, Scott. What's going on?
11: Not much gardening. I spent a little quality time in the pool yesterday. That was nice.
0: Underwater plants, hyponic gardening.
11: Yeah, underwater hippopotamus me wallowing around.
0: Better in the pool than in the garden, I'm afraid, this past week. Holy cow.
11: So oppressive. Yeah, there's nothing that you need to do in the garden that is so important right now that you can't put it off for a few more days while this heat dome passes.
0: You know, I'm a little bit of a fanatic about my lawn.
11: Mm.
0: Just a little bit. I'm not eccentric, but, you know, I like it nicely mowed.
11: Yeah.
0: I keep it about 3 inches and all that. And over the last week, because usually this time of year, when it's raining like it has this year, I'd be mowing that thing every 4 days.
11: Mm-hmm. Yeah.
0: This year, I'm going like, that grass ain't going anywhere. I'm getting 7 days out of it every week.
11: Huh.
0: It drives me a little crazy.
11: Yeah.
0: But I give myself a good talking to.
11: Okay.
0: So I'm doing okay.
11: All right.
0: Haven't lost it or anything, but we're at day six.
11: Day six, and you're getting a little itchy.
0: And I'm getting itchy, but I'm going to try and make it to Monday.
11: Okay. You should do that, I think.
0: Yeah. Because taller grass is actually beneficial when it's really hot, isn't it? Shades it a little bit.
11: Oh, yeah. Yeah. And you're not in the ER.
0: Yeah, you know, well, that's true.
11: Unable to mow at all for 2 or 3 days because of a heat stroke or something. But yeah, letting it get taller at this time of year is a good idea. Well, anytime, really. It should be 3 inches or above.
0: Yeah.
11: And that makes for a healthier lawn. And, of course, we're getting into, you know, it's going to dry out sooner or later, right?
0: Sure, always does.
11: It always does. So, yeah, we'll get into, well, do we water or not, you know?
0: Yeah.
11: And that... You know, if you want to mow every 3 days, 7 tops, you want to keep it watered because otherwise it goes dormant and then you've got nothing to do. You're stuck inside.
0: And I'll tell you what, and I know you've heard this in your industry for years and I've heard it in my industry for years, is water is such a valuable resource now. And just watch the news and or talk to people in the know and go out west and.
11: Yeah.
0: You know, I had many people over the last 10 or 15 years say eventually there'll be world wars over water.
11: Doesn't surprise me.
0: And, it wouldn't surprise me even when I first heard it years and years ago.
11: Yeah.
0: It was from a company that tested water.
11: Hmm.
0: And boy, he had the facts. And as it's I scary. Look back on that conversation, he's like, he's like spot on. And for folks listening to in the West, they're like, yeah, no kidding, boy, where you been?
11: Oh, we're spoiled. You know, in the Ohio Valley, we have a lot of water, but it's still expensive.
0: Sure is.
11: At the very least. And anywhere else, anywhere where you're relying on an aquifer or, you know, the Colorado River, you really got to be thinking not only about your budget, but just ethically and for the long term.
0: And
11: you know,
0: water
11: what
0: the rights.
11: That. Yeah.
0: So, what do you hear now? I mean, what do you think the future for lawns will be?
11: Well, it's interesting.
0: I'm reading different things now, and you probably are too.
11: Well, a lot of people are moving to no mow lawns, which is a whole different look. And whether that's ever really generally accepted or not is kind of hard to know. They're always trying to develop, and probably will keep chipping away at it to develop more drought resistant. Lawns.
0: Right.
11: But I also feel like just replace your lawn with more garden. You know, as a gardener, as a horticulturist, an apostle of horticulture, that's always my mantra. But, and people sit, they come to my garden where I have very little lawn and a lot of garden, and they're saying, you know, wow, it must take a lot of work. And honestly, I really ought to measure it out, but I feel like once you know what you're doing with a garden, it doesn't really take much more time, effort, or money than a really well-cared for lawn.
0: Hmm. That's interesting. Well, and especially, the mowing, if you're doing it yourself, that's one thing. But a lot of people have their lawn and landscaping taken care of by companies and stuff like that. That's expensive. You're doing it yourself. You got water, you got fertilizations. I mean, you got seed. There's always places to spend your money, that's for sure.
11: Absolutely. And, you know, I walked into an equipment repair place the other day, and the cost of these new mowers, these big zero turn, very nice. Oh my God, they're up in
0: $4,000 and $5,000.
11: Yes, I think I saw one for $7,000. Yeah, so you know the cost of having someone do it for you is going to keep going.
0: Yeah,
11: up.
0: Sure. I don't think you can eat grass yet.
11: No,
0: probably not. It's not
11: starving. People have tried it, but it hasn't worked out real well.
0: It's not my diet. Maybe with a little hot sauce. I don't know.
11: Maybe.
0: All right, Scott. Well, you have a great 4th of July weekend. It's going to be a little warm, but take care of yourself.
11: You do the same thing.
0: All right, my friend. You. Take care. Bye-bye. Scott Berline does a gardening show nationally, usually right before our show. You might want to catch him. A lot of good information. We'll continue. You're at home with Gary Sullivan.
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0: All right, back at it we go at home with Gary Sullivan, and we're live in studio taking your calls regarding your home project. Feel free to join us. It's 800-823-8255. We got John, Roger, and Lisa. Sit tight. We'll go to John. John, welcome.
23: Hey, Gary.
0: Yes,
23: how you doing?
0: Doing fine, thanks.
23: So I heard your segment on HVAC system and whether the fans should stay running, you know, on, which is something we've done for probably 20 years.
0: Same here.
23: But but I totally understand what you were saying about blowing the humidity back into the home, because just last night we had a vent that was condensating, dripping water in our basement. But we have a two-story, and in order to keep the upstairs cool during the summer, we seem to have to run it to keep air movement upstairs.
0: That's why I used to run it too.
23: But, you know, our basement's freezing, our mid-level is is comfortable, but the upstairs gets hot. So any, if we
0: heat
23: go
0: rises
23: with the auto system, I mean, do you think that?
0: Well, let me just tell you what I did, John. I'm not an HVAC technician. I just got this random call 2 or 3 years ago, as I said, and this fellow suggested that. And everything you're saying is exactly the way I used to do it. It was the way I was taught also. So the first question I have is, do you know what the variance is from upstairs to, say, the first floor where the thermostat is? Is it 5 degrees, 6 degrees, 8 degrees?
23: I'd say it's probably 4 to 5 degrees.
0: Okay. A lot of home builders, track home builders right now, allow a 6 degree variance. Just so you know. So that happens with a lot of us. So then I go back to the other little bit talking about, you know, and just so, you know, make sure filters are clean, make sure ductwork is tight, make sure that the air you're conditioning is getting to where it should get.
23: Right.
0: Well,
23: and
0: step
23: we've
0: one.
23: Even. Yeah, and we've covered up vents in the basement to try to force more
0: air
23: upstairs.
0: Yep. So the basement, you know, I mean, cold air sinks, warm air rises. So, and I did the same thing probably 2 weeks ago at my house. I went downstairs. I have three vents in the finished part of the bathroom. I closed two of them. I left one open. I was down the last couple nights watching a couple World Cup games, and man, I was thinking, like, this is so comfortable. 4 weeks ago, I was down there with blankets on in the recliner trying to watch something. And so, yeah, shutting off those vents. So think about that, where we can shut vents off. I shut a vent off in our kitchen that leads to the garage. That helped. It was always really cold right in that hallway. Nobody's living in that hallway. So, you know, working those type of things, an alternative, and you know, if you don't have them, you don't have them, but like upstairs, maybe a ceiling fan, moving the air that way.
23: Rather than we keep the ceiling fans running upstairs.
0: Okay.
23: Keep the air moving. So.
0: And I guess my point being is that 4 to 5 differential is not hateful. Okay. Now, I didn't say it was comfortable. I just said it's not hateful. If the doors are open, find out where your cold air returns are. A lot of times they'll put those out in the hallway. And we're trying to push air into a bedroom, but it can't take air out with the cold air return because the door's closed and the cold air returns outside. So opening those doors is almost critical to cool off that room a little better.
23: And you mentioned that your humidity level. Ours, I just happened to check it, and it was, of course, the AC's been running through the night and it's cooler, but ours is like 42%.
0: Well, that's perfect.
23: So,
0: I mean,
23: to see what it is during the day.
0: Yeah. Just start paying attention to it. That's and try different things. I mean, you know, if you start running higher, just click that fan to auto, see if it makes a difference for you. It made a difference within 4 hours for me.
23: Okay.
0: And I've lived by it since. And like I said, opening the show, I would talk to HVAC guys, and most all of them would say, Gary, it's not going to make that much difference. Yeah, you're right, but it's going to be so negligible. It's not going to. Well, you know what? That may be true, but it wasn't true in my house.
23: Yeah.
0: It made a significant difference. It dropped my humidity 10, 12% or 12 degrees, and it made a big difference. And then when I saw this on social media with a heating and air conditioner say, don't rehydrate your home, I'm going, yes, yes.
23: Right.
0: I feel vindicated. Well, sometimes I think people like,
23: well, I mean, it sounded just kind of like the scenario that we have as far as leaving the fan on all the time during the summer. I turn it on high because we have a variable speed.
0: Right.
23: So I turn it on high just to keep that air, get that air up to the upstairs.
0: Well, play with it a little bit, John, and if it changes for you. But your humidity level in your house is great right now. Seriously, mine was 50%

0: And you can see some of it's faded, almost like a little tiny rust on top of it on that. And so I was wondering, you know, what would you recommend to paint that with? What type of paint?
1: Well, on metal roofs, a lot of them will mention like using, you know, an acrylic epoxy, something along those lines. How old is that metal roof? Is there a factory finish on that metal roof, or what's going on with it?
0: No. I'd say gotta be 20. Yeah, probably 25, 35 years. Yeah, about 30 years old.
1: Okay.
0: And so it was originally a silver type of thing, but yeah, it's the original.
1: Well, is it a real steep roof or anything along those lines?
0: No,
1: or no,
0: no, no, not steep at all. It's a 30 by 72 foot. You know, it's a small pitch roof.
1: Okay.
0: You know, I mean, you could, you know, there's no steep, you could walk on it easily.
1: Yeah. Is this on the house or is this on like a workshop or where?
0: Yeah, it's a workshop. It's 30 wide by 72 feet long, and it just looks ragged. I said, oh boy, okay, yeah, I want to paint it.
1: Yeah, no leaks or anything along those lines.
0: No,
1: okay,
0: no, not yet. Yeah.
1: Well, a quick answer is, there are metal roof coatings out there, and they're acrylic exteriors. I didn't notice I didn't say the acrylic epoxy. These are the ones that are actually designated as a metal roof coating. It's kind of a modified silicone type paint, and it's designed specifically for metal roofs. I think... usually it's just called an exterior metal roof coating, but really it's a silicone polyester roof coating is usually that kind of one in the same. So, you know,
0: so
1: the steps, go ahead.
0: Oh, I'm sorry. No, I mean, is it like, it's a heavier than a regular paint?
1: A little bit, but not much. No, it's still considered a paint, not a coating.
0: Okay.
1: So just make sure, and it doesn't sound like you have any problem with the fasteners, but with the rust, you talked about little parts, there might be some rust. What I would use is there are different products out there. They're rust neutralizers. They're not really paints. They're actually a chemical. Rust-Oleum makes one.
0: Okay.
1: It's called rust neutralizer. You can spray it on or brush it on. It'll react with the iron oxide, the rust. It'll create a chemical reaction, and it'll turn it black, and it will function as a primer.
0: Whoa, okay.
1: It's pretty cool stuff. So a rust neutralizer.
0: Rust-Oleum, yep. Rust neutralizer. Okay.
1: Yep. And you don't, and there's other ones out there too. Rust reformer is another one. You don't necessarily have to remove the rust. If it's just a surface rust, just the rust neutralizer or rust reformer will do it. If it's a real crusty...
0: Well, that's great. Yeah, it's great news. I'm 73. So really...
1: Yeah, you don't want to be up there scraping that anymore.
0: Yeah.
1: Oh, gosh.
0: Yeah, my wife will pray for a thunderstorm if I'm up on that metal roof.
1: Elf, under 90 degrees, so... Today's not a good day for
0: that. Take your time, honey. Yeah. You got another 2 hours before dinner's done.
1: Right. There you go. There you go.
0: Oh, geez.
1: So if it's also, if there's a lot of oxidation on that existing paint, there may be a need for an overall primer. I know Sherwin-Williams has one. It's called, I can never say the word. It's Sherkryl, something like that. It's S-H-E-R, which means Sherwin-Williams, I guess. And then C-R-Y-L. It's an acrylic metal primer, and it helps bond with the oxidation. And Ben Moore's got one, too. They all have that. I think the Ben Moore's one called Ultra Spec. But
0: okay.
1: Yeah. Yeah, just do a little bit more research on there, but that's what I would use.

0: And you know, with those grooves, because you know, I'm really probably gonna go up. My wife doesn't want me on the roof, and because our insurance policy lapsed. No, just kidding. I was gonna use like a roller brush, 18-foot extension. You know, go up on the ladder only so high, and then dip it in the bucket and roll it on that way, right?
1: Well, you know, if you're comfortable doing that, and if it's going to fit in the valleys and things like that, that would be fine.
0: Yes. Okay.
1: Just make sure, you know, like everything when we're painting, you know, it's always about the prep work. So clean, oxidized primer if it needs an oxidation primer, and, you know, give it proper time to dry. Which won't be a problem in this heat, that's for sure. But you don't want to paint it when it's too hot. That's the surface temperature on the limitations. So it's like 90 degrees surface temperature.
0: I have a power washer, and I'll get that extender rod. Mm-hmm. And so what I'll do is just power wash it and then go into the rust neutralizer.
1: Mm-hmm.
0: You know, after it's all dry, that dry.
1: Right,
0: and
1: right.
0: Then just start coating it. And that coat, when I paint it, it, you know, there's rivets, but no leaks yet. But that also helps seal the rivets because you're painting it right?
1: Sure, it will. It depends what kind of fasteners you have. If you got rivets, if you got screws with washers, it might be a little different. But certainly the rivets, that would be beneficial to have that coated. Yes, sir.
0: Yeah, great, great. Well, thank you 100%. Sure. Okay. You know what? I always, you're like my morning coffee guy. You know, go out in the garage, I turn your show on, and it's just like, it's just so cool because you don't know what you're going to hear. And it's like, oh, wait a minute. I need that information. So you got to keep listening.
1: I appreciate it, Roger. Thank you much. Have a great weekend. All right, we'll take a break, and then we got Lisa and Pat and Scott. If you'd like to join us, it's 800-823-8255. You're at home with Gary Sullivan.
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0: do that.
1: All right, back at it we go. 8 minutes before the top of the hour, talking a little home improvement, as we do each and every weekend, Saturday and Sunday, 9 to noon. And happy to have you join me on this 250th birthday party we're having for our wonderful country. I hope you have a great, great weekend. All right, let's go to Lisa. Lisa, welcome.
2: Hi, thanks, Gary. Thanks for the show.
1: Thank you.
2: Yes, I had just a question. I have a shower floor that has the little tiles in it, and then grout, of course. And unfortunately, the grout, it's only about 2 years old, and the grout keeps crumbling in certain areas. It has been sealed, but I've been told to try to use like an epoxy cover over it or some type of a paint or covering that maybe has some even grit to it, because outside of taking out the shower floor and repairing it, I don't know how to stop the grout from kind of crumbling and coming out.
1: So is it crumbling or cracking and then coming out? There's a little difference in, I guess, the...
2: Well, in certain areas, it's like a sandy crumble. Mm. In other areas, it does crack and then crumble when you try to clean it. Mm. I have talked to the people that put it in, and one indicated that maybe the wrong grout was used.
1: That's what I'm kind of leaning to. So do you know, I don't know if did they talk to you about sanded and non-sanded grout?
2: No, they just said that, okay, that perhaps the wrong grout was used, and they tried to repair a couple of the areas, but mm-hmm. you know, after a couple washes and a couple cleans, it just kind of gets a little cracked and then sandy.
1: Yeah. So here's my analogy of the situation. I mean, crumbling grout, it could be the wrong kind of grout. It also could be normal wear and tear and age, but it sounds like yours is just a couple of years old. But the way you described this, it sounds like this floor's like 25 years old, and I know it's not. The reason I asked if it was cracking and crumbling or, you know, getting, you know, just kind of just dissolving or getting sandy, is for that reason. There's a couple things that cause it: wrong grout, old grout, and instability of the floor. Now, instability of the floor is usually what goes on in a shower, okay, when grout starts coming out. But that's more of a cracking and a displacement of the grout. It's not really a crumbling and a dusting. It's, you know, it can be movement of the shower floor. Like I said, if the shower pan, that the tile and the substrate, if it starts flexing, it's going to crack and it's going to fall out. And the underlying problem, which is the pan, needs to be fixed. If it was the wrong grout, or maybe the grout installation wasn't done properly, so what I mean by that is if the grout wasn't really packed deeply enough between the tiles or mixed correctly, maybe not enough water, it's going to fail and it's going to kind of crumble away like you're experiencing. If moisture gets underneath that tile, like with the pan or behind the walls and gets down into the pan and it's always wet, that can cause it to kind of grumble and, you know, be a problem. So, you know, we kind of got to figure it out which one it is before we try to repair it. So we're up against the top of the hour. Let me put you on hold. If you have another question at that point, we will get you on the other side. Otherwise, if I give you enough information to do a little bit more homework, that would be fine. All right. Appreciate it. Appreciate your call. Thank you. And we'll touch base on the other side of the hour, Lisa. Thank you. All right. Pat and Scott, sit tight. Our phone number, if you'd like to join us, is 800-823-8255. You're at home with Gary Sullivan.

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2: Recently, a seller that unfortunately ended up choosing another agent called me. She said she made a mistake, and what she was expressing to me sounded like she kind of was bullied into signing with him. Is it typical? 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

0: July 4th celebrations. I'm Deborah Valentine, Fox News. Extreme heat and thunderstorms affecting America 250 celebrations this July 4th. A crowd on hand at the National Mall in Washington, D.C. was ordered to take cover due to thunderstorms ahead of President Trump's address rescheduled to 11 p.m. Eastern Time. Vice President J.D. Vance paid a visit to New York City today for the Sail 4th 250 Parade of Tall Ships.
1: It is a very American thing to ring in 250 years of American history by parading our naval and Air Force might for the world to see. But I can't help but consider that 250 years ago, the waters of New York Harbor looked very, very different.
0: The boat parade began at the Verrazano Narrows Bridge, past the Statue of Liberty to the Hudson River, heading north to the George Washington Bridge. Fort Campbell, Kentucky is marking America 250 historic celebration. Fox's Brooke Taylor reports from the military base home to the 101st Airborne Division.
2: It's the only America 250 event happening on an active military base. You have a massive carnival. You have rides, games, any type of food you could imagine. We have a lemonade stand, you name it. But what really stands out is who is out here. These are military families, people who know better than anyone what it means to defend this country and the freedoms that we are celebrating. Now, this is one of the country's most important military installations, so we can't celebrate America's 250 without talking about the incredible history here. Fort Campbell, it is home to some of the Army's most elite units, including the legendary 101st Airborne Division, known as the Screaming Eagles. They changed the course of World War II with their parachute assault in Normandy on D-Day.
0: New York City celebrating the nation's semi-quincentennial by holding eight ball drops in Times Square, each taking place at midnight for every American time zone. 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
17: Skies remain mostly cloudy throughout the evening as showers and scattered thunderstorms continue to push out of southeast Wisconsin. We're set up for a drier and cooler night ahead and cooler temperatures on Sunday. Much warmer throughout next week with more sunshine on the way. I'm Fox 6 meteorologist Holly Baker.
14: 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Know the

0: Well, the weekend is upon us. Welcome. You're at home with Gary Sullivan. Thanks for joining me. And this hour is brought to you by Zoller. 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For more information. We thank them for sponsoring this hour of the show. All right. Let's go back to the phones. By the way, there's a couple lines open. You can grab it. All right, Lisa, let's get back to that grout. You know, follow-up question?
1: Yeah, so basically you think I should have them check the substrate just in case there's any moisture that has gotten down there because of
0: I think we just really got to – I'd hate to see you dig out all that grout, re-grout it, and then 6 months later we got the same problem.
1: Right.
0: You know, the stability – and this goes wherever anybody has any ceramic tile or any grout. I had it in my home at one time. I had a grout popping out in the kitchen right in front of the stove and doing a lot of – checking around, I realized that the subfloor, so there was tile, cement board, and a subfloor, and the subfloor was just a little loose. There was a little bounce, and they didn't use half-inch cement board. They used quarter-inch, and it wasn't enough, really, to keep it stable. And we tightened up the subfloor, and we left a quarter-inch. I'm going to tear it all out. If I could avoid it, and it eventually rectified the situation. We regrouted then, but, you know, making sure that that is a good, solid, stable base, I think, is key. And ask your, it seems like the person that did that is, you know, concerned enough to talk to you about the grout. You know, I've given you some information on what would cause it. Just if they've looked at it, maybe they could make a determination of, you know, installation wrong grout, you know, all the ones we had just talked about, or just a loose base.
1: Yeah, thank you. I think I'm gonna follow up with them. They're supposed to call me back, so hopefully I'll hear from them next week, and yep. I can try to get them out, but yeah, so we can resolve it. Well, yep. I really appreciate it. Thank you so much.
0: Very good. I'm glad you hung on. Thank you, Lisa.
1: Yep.
0: All right, take care. Bye-bye. All right, again, our phone number, if you'd like to join us, it's 800-823-8255. Pat, welcome.
2: Good morning, Gary. Hope everything's well and sensey.
0: Everything's doing fine, just a little warm.
2: Yeah, well, same way here in Delaware.
0: There you go.
2: I follow the Orioles, and they're visiting your town today.
0: Yes, they are. They won.
2: They won the game last night, but
0: right.
2: Cincinnati beat up on them the night before, so we'll see what happens. But
0: there you go.
2: You're talking about running fans and AC, and then
0: yeah,
2: the previous
0: yeah.
2: caller was talking about metal building.
0: Yeah.
2: Mm-hmm. I have a metal building in 30 by 50 of it. It's fully enclosed and well insulated.
0: Mm-hmm.
2: I've got two mini split heads in that portion.
0: Oh, okay.
2: And when they were commissioning the system, the person showed me one setting on it that I have not turned the AC on out here all summer.
0: Wow, great.
2: It's got an exposed concrete. It's got an exposed concrete floor.
0: Mm-hmm.
2: And instead of putting it on AC, there's a setting for dehumidifier.
0: Sure. Well, remember.
2: And when you run.
0: Okay. Go ahead.
2: And when you run it, it's blowing cold air.
0: Mm-hmm. Well, remember, AC is air. It's air conditioning. It's not air exchanging. It's not air cooling. It's air conditioning. And, you know, your air conditioner is your biggest dehumidifier.
2: Yeah, but this is a pure dehumidifier mode.
0: Mm-hmm. Well, that's great. You know, I mean, you can be very comfortable if you control the humidity. No question. That includes the winter. and the summer, if you keep your summer humidity around 50-55%, you're going to be comfortable in a lot of temperatures. I mean, you'd be surprised. Well, you're not surprised. You know it. And the same with the wintertime. If you can get out of those 20% relative humidities and get it up to about 40, you're not going to have to run the heat hotter. You'll be very comfortable.
2: Correct.
0: For sure.
2: Yep. But having that dehumidification setting versus running the full compressor on AC.
0: Right.
2: It's a big difference.
0: Good. Good for you. That's a good tip. Thank you, Pat. Appreciate it.
2: Okay, take care.
0: Mm-hmm. Bye-bye. And, again, talking about your home, feel free to join us. By the way, Danny's good enough to podcast each and every hour of the show during the weekends. So you can, if you miss, like, tomorrow's broadcast or something, you want to pick up the hours, just go to the iHeart app, podcast, At Home with Gary Sullivan, take a listen. Take me on your walk with you. All right, let's go, Scott. Scott, welcome.
3: Welcome.
0: Yes, sir.
3: Morning.
0: Morning.
3: I got these bugs. They're like stink bugs that got spots on the back of them. I think they're them beetles, mm-hmm. Asian beetles or something.
0: Yeah, yeah, it looks like go ahead. Looks like a ladybug, yeah. Only there's little spots on them.
3: I don't know. I've just been seeing a lot of them. I had a few in the house, and I got a lot of trees in the back. I was just wondering, how do I get rid of those things?
0: Vacuum cleaner.
3: Really?
0: Yep. Yep. That's how I'd get rid of them. And quite honestly, they were a really, really big problem 15, 20 years ago. They were brought in to, I don't know if that was the bug for the soybeans. They were going to eliminate the aphids on soybean fields. So it was put in areas of farms and things like that. It takes if it's inside your home, what's really telling you, you can tighten up your home a little, Scott.
3: I think it's just from people leaving a door open.
0: Well, that could be too. That could be too. They like air conditioning also. I would do an examination of the house anyway and just see if there's anything you can change or find any crevices or old bad weather stripping or anything like that. And get that sealed up. But really the best way, there's a couple things you can do, but to eliminate them inside the house just for they're not a nuisance. Those can bite, by the way. Hit them with just a vacuum hose and a vacuum cleaner and just suck them up. And then one of the things I found effective is Taro ant spray. And I know they're not ants, but if you find them, you might do, if you find areas where the caulking is maybe not perfect around windows or something, you can spray that Taro ant spray around where the caulking is around the windows, and especially in the fall, right around September, whenever the crops are being cut down. And I think the time was the end of February, or not February, September, middle of September, somewhere along those lines, if there was just spraying, because they'll nest, they'll winter in your home. Usually you can see them in the summer, obviously, especially if you're in farm country or, somewhere where there is a lot of farms.
3: I mean, I'm in farm country, but I'm in Delhi, but.
0: Yeah. Yeah, well.
3: Okay.
0: That's really, that's the only way you're really going to get rid of them, I think. I mean, they're just in our environment, some areas heavier than others, and there were certainly more of them back 15, 20 years ago than there is now. At least that's been my take on it.
3: Mm-hmm. Okay, I've just been seeing a lot more of them, outside, and then I'd just like to get rid of them.
0: Yep. Well, that would be my suggestion, and if you want to double-check with a pest control company, that's fine, but that would, years of experience, that would be the ones that, how I would treat it.
3: Okay.
0: Thank you, my friend.
3: Thank you.
0: You betcha. Take care. 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
13: In 21st century America, it's hard to know who or what to believe. 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
0: All right, back at it we go, at home with Gary Sullivan on this Independence Day, a great day to celebrate, 250 years That's quite an accomplishment. That is a lot. It's been a lot going on in the last 250 years. I think everybody will agree
14: yes, sir.
0: With that. And, you know, it's the great day to celebrate. All right, we're talking home improvement and, you know, having a home in this country is a great way to raise a family, to build wealth. And it's also, so it's an investment. And like all investments, it takes maintenance. It takes work. And that's what we talk about every weekend is about how to maintain your investment and take care of your house. And I invite you in. Again, it's 800-823-8255. And let's go to Nelson. Nelson, welcome.
15: Well, thank you for taking my call. Gary, I want to say you're a resource here in Cincinnati, and your scope of knowledge has helped so many people. I've been a builder and a renovator for over 40 years, retired now, and I still learn things.
0: Well, thank you. I appreciate that a lot.
15: Well, I got a couple questions, and maybe you can help me out.
0: All right.
15: My house is an 1860s house.
0: Okay.
15: Well-maintained. And about 24, when I bought it, I had blown in cellulose insulation.
0: All right.
15: And it performed very well. But my question to you would be, would there be a pro or a con to introduce more of the foam insulation in those cavities?
0: Well, I would say right now, foam is your best insulation.
15: Yes, I understand.
0: Yeah, it has higher R values than a than any type of insulation out there per inch of thickness. And probably the greatest thing about foam, Nelson, is it eliminates drafts.
15: Yes, in
0: a lot of cases, it's more airtight. And in fact, I always say, you know, the joist pockets down in the basement. You know, normally we just stuff it full of fiberglass, roll it, pack it in there. But when you see the studies done with having those foam versus the fiberglass, it's outstanding. It just eliminates the draft and makes it, you know, super insulated. So, yeah, you can. And, you know, one of the things we're seeing in building trades now is the whole idea of total in-house capsulation. In other words, literally turning the attic into a conditioned space. And maybe not so much in the Midwest, but certainly a big deal in the Southeast, especially with air handlers up there.
15: Built in Homorama years ago, mm-hmm. A system home called Solarcrete. Mm-hmm. And Solarcrete had an insulation cavity that you could fill it with any thickness of rigid foam. And then on either side of that, it was impacted with blown-on concrete. Like a cavity with a cave.
0: Right.
15: What I'm hearing is it may be cost effective to add the foam into the existing cavities where it would make a denser insulation system.
0: Right. So do you know how much insulation you have in that attic floor right now?
15: No, but that's, I'd say, about 12 inches.
0: About 12 inches.
15: It's not as much as it should be.
0: Right. It'd probably be 16 or 18 would be ideal right now.
15: Right.
0: But, yeah, you could, you know, one of the nice things about that, you could, if there's a vapor barrier underneath that, and there probably is, again, I would probably be thinking about, you know, maybe adding a open cell foam of maybe 6 inches, which would be an extra R18 onto the top of that cellulose. And I would say you'd be good to go.
15: Okay, that answers my first question. My second question, I have a concrete walkway that goes up to the residence, and there's been spalling, and the concrete's got pits in it.
0: Right.
15: Is there a concrete that really you can slather on this, and I want to make a homogeneous-looking walkway?
0: Yeah. Yeah, sure. I mean, there's a product called Resurfacer. It's got a bonding agent in it. It can be mixed to the consistency of like a asphalt driveway sealer and spread with a squeegee and then a brush to get a texture. We can get into a little bit more detail on the other side of the half-hour break if you'd like, Nelson, as we continue. You're at home with Gary Sullivan.
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0: Go at home with Gary Sullivan, and let's go back to Nelson. We were chatting with him. All right, Nelson.
1: Well, I understand this resurfacer, is that a Sacrete product?
0: Yeah, it's Quikrete, yeah. Mm-hmm. Sacrete may have one also. So, yeah. Let me just kind of... Go ahead.
1: What I want to do is fill those... the pitting and pocking and and then put a coating over the whole walkway.
0: Right, right. So on their resurfacer, I just didn't have enough time to really get real in depth on it. So it's a multi-step project. The first thing is you got to take care of the pits, and that's the spalling. Okay. You know, about the size of a quarter, little pop marks. There's two ways to do that. You can do it with a resurfacer. It can function as a patch. The mix is different. Or you can get a vinyl concrete patcher, which is a powder mixed with water, allowed to sit for about 2 minutes. Then with a putty knife or a trowel, just fill those in. Wet the spot first so there's minimal evaporation. And then mix up the resurfacer.
1: Gotcha.
0: And again, you pour that on, again, like the thickness of a asphalt driveway sealer, move it around with the squeegee and use the brush to put texture on it. It's got a bonding agent in. They both have bonding agents in it, so it'll stick to the existing concrete. It's got to be super clean.
1: Well, thank you for that.
0: Yeah, for pressure washing.
1: I think I got all that together. I have one quick story for you. My house is an 1860s house. And one summer, I'm going up the hallway upstairs, and it's literally raining on the walls. And I said, "Well, this can't work." So I had to figure out what to do about that, and I put a new chase up to pull that air back. And wasn't a big chase; it was just enough to pull some air.
0: Yep.
1: And never had a problem again.
0: Is that right? You got to let those houses breathe, right?
1: Yeah, but you got to get that air out.
0: Yeah, and, for sure.
1: It turned out well. The only final thing is my dog likes the air conditioning, too.
0: Very good, Nelson. Thank you much for the call. I do appreciate it. One other thing on that resurfacing, there's a new trend coming out, and I've noticed it when I first talked to Peter Deitch about 2 years ago. I've used it now. He sent me a gallon of it. I used it for a crack in a basement floor. 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It's kind of a coating. It's called Patch Fix. 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I'd recommend it. Certainly more expensive than just the powdered cementitious materials, but I kind of like it. Easy to move, easy to patch. Very little maintenance. We'll see how she does. All right, Jim, welcome.
2: Hi, Gary. Thank you for taking the call.
0: You betcha.
2: For Father's Day, my daughter's created concrete stepping stones, about an inch and a quarter thick, about 10, 12 inches round. You know, they got the handprints and the marble and everything in it.
0: Okay.
2: How would I go about sealing those? They've been on the back porch kind of Father's Day. What would I seal them with?
0: So
2: that I can actually use them, because they're going to want to see them in the garden.
0: Yeah. So is this real smooth? Is it real coarse concrete? Or how, tell me about that.
2: It's a smooth concrete. They used like a planer dish. So it's kind of smooth. It's got some grooves on the bottom, but the top of it, okay, you know, like I said, handprints.
0: Yeah.
2: It wasn't really smoothed over.
0: So what is your reasoning for sealing it? Just out of curiosity, because it's going to help me answer which kind of sealer you want.
2: Well, if they're going to go in the garden, they're going to be touching dirt. Mm-hmm. So they're, you know, in between plants, tomato plants and whatever have you. So I'm just thinking with them in contact to dirt and the rain and the sun and everything, you know, that you want to try and preserve these things and not have them crumble in a couple of years.
0: Okay. So, you know, concrete's hard, but it has capillaries, so it's porous, so it will absorb morning dew. It will absorb rain, and it will take longer to dry from the morning dew. It'll take longer to dry if it's not sealed. When it's sealed, it'll dry faster, which will minimize, not eliminate, minimize molds and mildews from growing on that surface. So what I would recommend, and as long as you don't want something, in other words, the type of sealer I'm going to recommend, when you put it on there, you can't even tell anything's on there. It's going to penetrate into the capillaries of that concrete. And so it would be a usually driveway, sidewalk, patio sealers, or a siloxane base. A siloxane base will allow that to penetrate into the concrete after 28 days. You don't want it to puddle. You want it to go into the concrete. You want to not see it. And that's what I would seal. That's what I would use to seal it. A siloxane breathable sealant. It will exhaust water.

0: aggregate brick, and then they have one for drywall sidewalk sealer. That's what it's called. It's a breathable siloxane sealer.
1: And that's what, S-A-L?
0: S-I-L-O-X-I-N-E. And it's a molecule of silicone.
1: Okay. Oh, okay. Yeah, yeah. I work in the parking industry, and way back when someone told me, it says, concrete is the hardest sponge you'll ever find.
0: That's a good line. I like that. That is a good line.
1: All right, well, thanks for taking my call. You have a great weekend.
0: You do the same. Thank you much. All right. The hardest sponge I'll ever have. I agree with that. You know, a lot of times I get asked that exact question that I asked him is, what do you want to seal that concrete for? And I don't mean that like, well, are you crazy? You know, concrete really, his comment is perfect. Hardest sponge you'll ever see. And that's the truth. And if you live in a cold weather climate, where the roads get salted occasionally in the wintertime, and you carry that salt onto your driveway and it's not sealed, there's a very good chance that you're going to experience pitting and, you know, quarter size little divots out of the concrete, because that is a salty brine solution. It is corrosive to concrete. Sealing that, and I'm talking like every three years, it helps protect that. It doesn't allow that to penetrate as far into the concrete as it would, that solution would, as if it wasn't sealed. So that's a protection device. For stones in a garden, yeah, morning dew gets on there. It may not dry off till noon o'clock, yeah, that's a good time, till noon. Don't shake your head, Danny. Come on, man. Noon o'clock. That's a kind of a...
2: I was laughing. I didn't want you to see me laughing.
0: It dries off at noon o'clock. Or you could say 11 o'clock. Whatever. But if it's not sealed, I mean, it will. It could stay damp till 11 o'clock, 12 o'clock in the morning. Whereas if it's sealed, it could be dry by 9 o'clock. I mean, it makes that much difference. And the longer it stays wet, you're very much going to end up mold and mildew, fungus, lichen on those stones. So sealing that is very important. All right, Frank and Jeff, sit tight. We're going to take a little break. If you'd like to join us, I hope you do. Our phone number is 800-823-8255. You're at home with Gary Sullivan.
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0: Being comfortable in your house, even this time of year, that's for sure. All right, let's go to Frank. Frank, welcome.
10: Hey, good morning.
0: Morning.
10: Happy Independence Day. I hope everybody's having a good day.
0: I hope so, too.
10: I don't know if it's a problem, but I think they're called lantern flies. They're red, white, and blue. No, they're not blue. They're black. Red, white, and black spiders.
0: Yep.
10: Around the house. And I know that a few, I've heard you talk a few times about some product, and I don't remember exactly what it was.
0: Well, can you help? Yeah, and there's a couple things I would really, so are these outside all the time? They're not in your house or anything?
10: No.
0: Okay. And they are spiders, correct?
10: I believe they're spiders,
0: okay.
10: Yeah.
0: All right. So the product I talk about is spiders, and it is a wonderful preventive product that it takes care of them for a year. And it's probably got the greatest name ever of a product. It's called Miss Muffet's Revenge. And
10: okay.
0: So the process is, and this is real important too, is, you know, knock down all the webs. Vacuum up the areas. If there's any egg sacs, get rid of them before you spray. Mainly found in corners, basements, garages, attics, maybe an entryway to the house. Just look for areas where they're building, you know, webs or where they're hanging out, if you will. And then to keep them out of the house, I know it always comes back to this with insects too, is really take a walk around that house. There's a lot of great sealants out there. So you're looking for gaps around windows, doors, pipes, foundation cracks. And get those caulked or filled, whatever you need to do. And then also on outdoor lighting is such a big deal now in homes, on the outside of their homes. But minimize that maybe. Just even switching to a more amber or yellow colored bulb, which has a tendency to eliminate them from gravitating towards more amber colored light versus a bright LED bulb. And then just basic maintenance around the house on the outside. Again, any clutter, you know, old leaves, twigs, anything along those lines. All that is going to help keep those spiders away. And then after you got all that cleaned up, apply that Miss Muffet's Revenge around all the areas that you just cleaned up. And it'll keep those spiders away. I'm telling you, it'll keep them away for a year, too.
10: Okay, good. And this Miss Muffet's Revenge, is that like at Home Depot's or Lowe's or
0: yeah,
10: something?
0: Yeah, it's definitely at Lowe's. It's I don't know if Home Depot carries it or not, but I'm telling you, Do It Best, Ace, Menards, Lowe's, I know they definitely have it. And the Home Depot probably has it. I just don't know it for sure.
10: Okay, very good. Okay, well, thank you very much. I appreciate it.
0: You're quite welcome. Thank you.
10: Right.
0: All right, and we'll move on. We got Jeff. Jeff, welcome.
3: Hi, Gary.
0: Hello.
3: Happy 4th.
0: Happy 4th to you, sir.
3: I haven't called you in a while. I'm doing a bath remodel, and I took up the ceramic tile that was on the floor, and it came up nice and easy. And now I have remnants of the glue everywhere. You could see the trowel marks. And my question is, what's the preferred method of smoothing that off? I don't really want to put a board over it because that's what is already installed. So how do I, and I know for the new tile floor I'm going to be putting down, I need a nice flat surface. So what's the preferred method for creating that?
0: Well, I don't know if you're really going to have to. There's a, I guess I would call it a membrane. I need you to really look at this particular product. It's kind of the way of the world right now with installing ceramic tile. And I believe it can go right over your existing, you know, whatever you got, glue. Is that what you said that was holding it together?
3: Yeah, there? Whatever type of adhesive that is commonly used for ceramic tile.
0: Well, usually they would just use a...
3: flexible. It's a hard material.
0: Is it smooth, pretty smooth, or is it grooved, or what?
3: No, you can see the trowel, you know, the teeth trowel mark.
0: Yeah, so it's an adhesive. It's not like a thin set or something along those lines.
3: It may have been thin set, and you know, if you when you use a tooth trowel,
0: right,
3: it creates a pattern, and that's what you see remnants of.
0: Yeah. Well, usually when you said what's usually used, it would be a thin set.
3: Yeah.
0: That the tile, so it wouldn't be really an adhesive. It'd be a cementitious product. And,
3: okay.
0: You know, grinding, sanding, or all that. But if it's just, you know, look at this product. Go on the web and search Dietra, D-I-T-R-A, Dietra Schluter.
3: And I'm familiar with the Schluter system.
0: Okay. And that's what I would use on there. And I don't think you're going to have to remove that thin set unless it's really raggedy and, you know, not really tight, you know, onto the cement board. But that system.
3: Add a lot of thickness to the floor, Gary?
0: Well, there'll be some, but it'll be minimal. I mean, it's not real thick. It's not like you're putting down a half-inch cement board.
5: Right.
0: You know, so there'll be some thickness, but it will be minimal. And then it will just increase the stability, even though you probably don't need that. It'll hide some evils. And I think that's what I would take a look at. My guess is a lot of that won't need to be removed. I could be wrong on that. You have to look at a video on there on the application of a floor that's already existing. Or another option, and that probably gets a little too much work going on, is removing that whole base and putting the Dietrich Schluter down on the sub. All right, we'll continue with your calls. It's 800-823-8255. Brad, you'll be up first. You're at home with Gary Sullivan.

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6: July 4th celebrations. I'm Deborah Valentine, Fox News. Extreme heat and thunderstorms affecting America 250 celebrations this July 4th. A crowd on hand at the National Mall in Washington, D.C. was ordered to take cover due to thunderstorms ahead of President Trump's address rescheduled to 11 p.m. Eastern Time. Vice President J.D. Vance paid a visit to New York City today for the Sail 4th 250 Parade of Tall Ships.
7: It is a very American thing to ring in 250 years of American history by parading our naval and Air Force might for the world to see. But I can't help but consider that 250 years ago, the waters of New York Harbor looked very, very different.
6: The boat parade began at the Verrazano Narrows Bridge, past the Statue of Liberty to the Hudson River, heading north to the George Washington Bridge. Fort Campbell, Kentucky is marking America 250 historic celebration. Fox's Brooke Taylor reports from the military base home to the 101st Airborne Division.
8: It's the only America 250 event happening on an active military base. You have a massive carnival. You have rides, games, any type of food you could imagine. We have a lemonade stand, you name it. But what really stands out is who is out here. These are military families, people who know better than anyone what it means to defend this country and the freedom that we are celebrating. Now, this is one of the country's most important military installations, so we can't celebrate America's 250 without talking about the incredible history here. Fort Campbell, it is home to some of the Army's most elite units, including the legendary 101st Airborne Division, known as the Screaming Eagles. They changed the course of World War II with their parachute assault in Normandy on D-Day.
6: New York City celebrating the nation's semi-quincentennial by holding eight ball drops in Times Square, each taking place at midnight for every American time zone. 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
0: 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Stacey Keach, Sean Astin, Michael York, and Kristen Bell provide the voices for some of Jesus' notable followers. 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
23: Skies remain mostly cloudy throughout the evening as showers and scattered thunderstorms continue to push out of southeast Wisconsin. We're set up for a drier and cooler night ahead and cooler temperatures.

0: 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And if you got real big problems, well, you can book an appointment right there on the app. It's the Roto-Rooter app. I encourage you to take a look at that, and might be something you want that you can put on your phone and keep it with you. All right, we'll take your calls. Our phone number, and there is a couple lines open. It's 800-823-8255. Go ahead and grab a line. Danny Boy will take your call, and Brad, welcome.
1: Welcome, Gary. I have an issue that came up just this morning where I had water leaking in the basement, and I took drywall off the ceiling, and it was... the water was coming from the insulation that wrapped the ductwork, the main ductwork going through my house. Mm-hmm. And there's no water that I can find so far. I took about a 3-foot section of drywall off. There's no ductwork or no water that I can find anywhere near that. Is there a way, can that condensate that much?
0: Well, the first question I would ask real fast is, you know, I don't know if it can condensate that much because I'm not really sure how or why that would be condensation. So the metal piping of the ductwork and air conditioning is going through it, and if there's a lot of humidity in that area, there's certainly a temperature variance that steel would get cold. It'd be colder than the air temperature in the basement. The basement air usually contains more humidity than anywhere else. So it could, and if that metal is exposed to that air, condensation could certainly show up on that ductwork. Yes. But it was wrapped, correct?
1: It was wrapped, and it was under drywall.
0: Yeah. So it'd be definitely warmer in that wall, right?
1: Right.
0: And there'd still be enough humidity, but it was wrapped. So that would be like, yeah. I always use the expression, it's kind of like a huggy on a bottle with cold liquid mm-hmm. in it, right? So... but that huggy only goes up so far, so that bottle at the top could sweat and create moisture. I don't know what the rest of that pipe does behind that wall. I don't know if you can see that or not.
1: Yeah, it's up in the ceiling. It runs. There's just a channel up there that they've had framed around and put the ductwork in.
0: Mm-hmm.
1: And there's some wires runs through there and some different things. But if I felt about 2 foot before the leak and I could feel no moisture, and I haven't taken down enough insulation past the second part of the leak to see whether there's moisture back in there.
0: Yeah.
1: It just didn't make any sense to me.
0: So, well, it doesn't make any sense to me either. So the question then becomes, is it condensation or is there, I'm trying to think why there would be a pipe or something that would contain water that could leak. And the one thing I did come up with would be maybe quarter-inch soft copper pipe that's coming from a valve to feed a humidifier could have a leak in it. That might be right
1: above. I hadn't thought of that.
0: So it'd be a small piece of copper. I don't know. Things become loose, things whatever. I'm just spitballing. Yeah. I can't see. But just look and see if there's any kinds of water lines or very small supply lines that would be connected around that insulation just as a a feeder place, you know, where you right. could run that water line through. So that would be.
1: Yeah, I plan on taking more insulation down, but yeah. I thought since you said you had a line open, I figured I'd give you a holler.
0: Yeah. No, that's a good question. It's a good question. So, you know, that's why we wrap it, is so that it does not create condensation. But if there's a piece that's missing or it's only wrapped so far, and you know, but you checked both sides of it, and
1: checked both sides and could not find moisture.
0: Yeah, so it's not going to, you know, with that foam or that type of wrapping that goes around that ductwork, you know, it's going to be your huggy, if you will, and it's going to prevent condensation from forming. Now, also. And just kind of throwing this out there, and I don't think this is it. I think the supply line to a humidifier might be a grasping at straws, but it's a possibility. The other thing is the air handler itself, you know, it's always pulling moisture out of the air onto the coils and things like that, but that's nowhere near where your leak is, correct?
1: No.
0: Yeah.
1: No, the air handler is probably about 8 foot away.
0: Mm-hmm.
1: And then the outside unit is about 8 foot the other direction.
0: Yeah. There's no register vent right above that. I don't, again, I'm...
1: No. Uh-huh.
0: Can't see it. I'm kind of grasping at straws. But, you know, sometimes in the real hot days and a lot of humidity, condensation will fall on a register and drip down on top of insulation.
1: Mm-hmm.
0: So,
1: but it ran probably 3 inches in the bottom of a bucket.
0: Wow.
1: I mean, there's that much water.
0: See, to me, that sounds, first of all, I can't tell you why condensation would form there. It seems unusual that it would be condensation. And then when you tell me how much, it's like, it seems impossible that it's condensation.
1: Mm-hmm. Yeah. I'm going to make a mess and take down more ceiling and see what I
0: come up with. Yeah, because, you know, when you get up there, and I'm not trying to be an alarmist here, but, you know, that little chase with that ductwork would be where you would probably run that quarter-inch soft copper line. And, you know, I mean, maybe there's a loose connection. Or when we get up in ceilings, especially in unfinished basements, you've heard of copper over time. You know, it starts with a little green tinge, and
1: you know,
0: you never have to worry until it's like white and crusty. But I mean, copper pipes could have little pinholes in there. And to me, the way you describe it, it sounds a little bigger problem than just condensation.
1: Yeah, there is a copper pipe. You know, I ran water in the kitchen sink, which was about, you know, around 8 foot away, just thinking, okay, if there was a drain line that ran anywhere close to there and maybe maybe leaked, I could see it, but it didn't seem to change the water.
0: Mm-hmm.
1: That dripped.
0: What is above that? Is it the kitchen?
1: Yeah.
0: So
1: it's directly right square in the middle of the house.
0: Yeah, so just kind of, I mean, I'm just kind of guessing. Hose from a dishwasher? You know, have you checked underneath the cabinets or anything like that? Usually those cabinets' bases have been cut where moisture could be an issue under the sink and, you know, could have some remnants of moisture under the sink, but also it'd be a pretty quick access to through the floor too.
1: Yeah, the only other thing I did this morning was I had a drain in the kitchen sink that was backed up some, and used a plunger to get that out. But
0: was it clear water or dirty water?
1: It was clear water was coming out
0: right
1: of the insulation.
0: Mm-hmm. So this would be more gray water if it was coming from a block plug, so that wouldn't be
1: right. It stumped me. I'm fairly handy, but this kind of stumped me.
0: Yeah, well, chasing links always stump everybody, so just stay with it. But I, you know, with the amount of water that you're saying you got from that area, I think it's a big ask for it to be condensation, and especially
1: right. yeah.
0: since it's wrapped, it seems like there's got to be something else involved.
1: I think maybe more of a, like you say, the pinhole or something in a supply line or
0: could be
1: or
0: yeah.
1: something like that.
0: Exactly.
1: But,
0: exactly.
1: I'll keep shooting on it for this weekend. I guess
0: All
1: I know
0: right.
1: what I'm going to be doing this weekend.
0: Let me know. Thanks Let me know if you got anything, will you? All right, Brad. Thank you much. All right, Tom, you'll be up first, and he has a tip, too, and we'll look forward to that. If you'd like to ask a question or share a tip, feel free to join us. It's 800-823-8255, and you're at home with Gary Sullivan.
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0: All right, at home with Gary Sullivan, marching through a lovely 4th of July. 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Grab a line. And Tom, welcome.
14: Happy 4th to you, Gary.
0: Yes, sir. Thank you.
14: You're welcome. You know, I was listening to the discussion about, you know, the air conditioning and you know, and what really struck me was the guy that called and said that his first floor was really cold and the second floor would barely get cool at all. Mm-hmm. And I've lived in several places in my life where there's been a heat pump system and the heat and the air conditioning run off the same duct system.
0: Mm-hmm.
14: And what I found is, and I don't know why building codes allow this, and I just wanted to throw this out to sort of like throw a monkey wrench in the discussion, is that the air conditioning vents for the second floor are in the floor. And so unless you have, I mean, that defies the basic law of thermodynamics. Cold air wants to stay on
0: right.
14: the floor,
0: right.
14: and the warm air wants to stay above. So unless you hook up a ceiling fan that you can spin fast enough to get these two air masses to do what they really don't want to do,
0: mm-hmm.
14: which is to get the cold air to come up a bit
0: sure.
14: and the warm air to descend a bit, it just seems like it's a structural issue at the outset.
0: Yeah.
14: That show that you know you're trying to heat a place with like mm-hmm. with like one hand tied behind your back almost.
0: Yeah. yeah.
14: You know that you're fighting sure. fighting physics because the air is coming from a place where it shouldn't come, and that's why downstairs gets colder because the things are up in the ceiling.
0: Yeah. yeah. Well, I mean, I agree with you. I mean, we all fight that. In fact, one of the comments that I said is in new construction, I'm not saying every house in new construction, but I know a lot of the track homes, they allow for a variance of temperature differentials between the first floor and the second floor. And you know, I have seen houses where, you know, the air conditioning vents are on the floor. I've also seen them where cold air returns are on the floor. I've seen cold airs that are up on the ceiling, which that's not really cold air, but so I hear what you're saying. And even one concept you might think about doing is, you know, there's directions on ceiling fans too.
14: Yeah.
0: One ceiling fan is going to be, you know, counterclockwise, supposedly, I think, I always get them mixed up, is the summer setting. But in a summer setting, you should feel you're going for the wind chill effect. You want it blowing down on you. Whereas in a wintertime, going clockwise, it's pulling the air up in a column, hitting the ceiling and pushing the warmer air, which is up at the ceiling, down towards the floor. Maybe, trying a ceiling fan, maybe reversing the blades on the ceiling fan would be helpful also.
14: I've done all of that.
0: mm-hmm. Yeah, yeah.
14: And, you know, and in some instances, it also depended on the height of the ceiling.
0: Well, true.
14: You know,
0: true.
14: The fan would only, yeah, it's like, you know, it's just a crazy situation.
0: Yeah,
14: but I just wanted to throw in my monkey wrench there. And,
0: No. I think, you know, plus we have all these different eras of homes that were built, right? Where building philosophies change. And one of the big interesting things, I had somebody tell me this 10 years ago, and this just sticks in my mind all the time. It's like in our cars, we have zone heating and cooling. The passenger has control of how it blows on that person, the driver, the rear seat. But in a lot of cases, in most cases, our houses don't have zone heating and cooling. You can get zone heating and cooling in your house where they're actually computer and power controlled dampers. So if you have a thermostat upstairs and downstairs, one's calling for more cold air and the other one's going, I don't want any. And we have it where dampers throttle the cold air back and we send it all upstairs. So there's certainly ways that can correct that. And I don't mind a 3 or 4 degree differential. When you start having 6, and that's just what's allowable, there's probably places with way more than that. All right, join us, 800-823-8255. 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
4: Well, live and in studio taking your calls on this 4th of July weekend. 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Our phone number is 800-823-8255. And, you know, a couple things that I've been talking about, obviously, is conserving money and energy cost. And some of them have nothing really to do with plugging something in and costing you money to use it. And that's ventilation and insulation and weather stripping. We're kind of conserving. Another thing, when we were talking about upstairs rooms, and boy, I'll tell you, it can certainly be a problem, and there's many answers to that problem of having it comfortable upstairs and comfortable on the first floor. Because if you're a typical homeowner, you probably have one thermostat in your home, and it's probably in the dumbest place you could think of. I've seen thermostats in the dining room, and like, I don't know about you, but how often are you in the dining room? You don't sleep in the dining room. You don't watch TV in the dining room. I mean, think about that. And so that's your sentry, that's your guard. It's telling the house that, hey, it's cool enough. But that's in the dining room. If you've got a back bedroom and maybe it's really cold or really hot, there's probably some balancing that you need to do to increase or decrease the airflow back to that back bedroom, right? Of course. And when you get to the upstairs area, think about this. You've got, let's say, an 8 or 9 foot ceiling. You got drywall. You got some insulation on the floor of the attic. And then you have an attic with temperatures that's what? Depends what kind of ventilation you have up there.
0: Depends if the ventilation is impeded or it's clean and free-flowing air. But let's take a worst-case scenario. Let's just say we have a thermostat in the dining room, 75 degrees. And it's always kind of, you know, we're not living there, so it doesn't really bother us. How's that equate? What's the thermometer in the bedroom? What's the thermometer upstairs? And all of a sudden you see this variance. Well, gee, that back bedroom upstairs, it's like 82 degrees. So what can we do? Well, I talked about zone heating and cooling, where you have another thermostat up there and you get dampers that open and close and send air where it's needed, just like your car. But another thing you got to think of, that back bedroom, 8-foot ceiling, 9-foot ceiling, maybe we don't have quite the insulation up there we should. We got insulation up there, but it's not quite what we should have. And we have an older house, and maybe we don't have ventilation. Maybe we have ventilation on the top, but there's no ventilation in the soffits, and that's doing you no good. Or we have ventilation down by the soffits, and we have ventilation on the top, but we also have ventilation on the gables. That's doing you little to no good. It's not properly ventilated. What's that mean? Well, that means above the ceiling in that bedroom, in that attic, is probably 130, 140 degree temperature in there. And the insulation that you have on the floor is not getting it done. And maybe the ceiling fan blades are going the wrong way. That's not helping you out. And the thermostat down in the dining room is saying, we've got enough air here, man, we're okay. Turns it off. Turns the AC off. We've satisfied that thermostat. You see where this problem really gets compounded. And it exacerbated when it's, you know, the real field temperature outside is 107 degrees or something crazy like that. So, you know, it's very conceivable that, you know, there needs to be some adjustments made. And I would encourage you to really, you know, during heat waves and things, really kind of spend some time to looking at what's going on. If you know, got kids at the home or other people that live upstairs, you know, they know what the problem is. Or maybe your bedroom's upstairs and you've always been complaining about it and you haven't really done too much about it. You haven't really dug into it. See, maybe you turn the ceiling fan on. That's a help. But just like your attic needs the ventilation of bringing air in and pushing air out, because Mother Nature can't inject air into an area that already has air. It doesn't compress air. If you're pushing air into an area, you got to pull air out. And you might ask yourself, well, that bedroom that's really hot upstairs, how in the world does it pull air out? You're pushing air in. You got the air conditioner on, and I can feel it's cool and it's pushing air in, but how's it take air out? That's the cold air return, or the return air, usually on the ceiling. And maybe it's not. Maybe there's not a cold air return in that bedroom. Maybe there's no grill there. And maybe it's outside of the bedroom, in the hallway. But we close the bedroom doors, so there's nothing really going on there. Or in newer homes, a lot of times between two studs, there's no insulation, and there's just, you know, the in between the 2x4s or whatever, there's just a space that's got some sheet metal over it, and that's the cold air return. There's no pipe. So you're going to lose a lot of that behind the wall, too. So you're seeing what the problems are. And my point being, too, I'm giving you some general ideas of how this works and is it working for you, yes or no. And have you ever really had somebody heating and cooling –

0: you're steaming up the windows and there's, you know, steam all over the shower and you didn't turn the fan on. You know, that moisture just lingers. Or maybe you got the doors closed and they're tight to the carpet and you turn the fan on and that steam lingers. And then all of a sudden you open up that door and boom, you got a fan going and it sucks that moisture right out of that room. Because you gave it air to push the air out and the air's coming in to replace it. Same thing happens with air conditioning and heating and ventilation in an attic and ventilation in a bathroom, ventilation when you're cooking. So it's a process. And paying attention to that, I think, you know, even if you, you know, you're like, I'm not calling an HVAC company and spending money on that. I'm not, you know, try different things and see if that makes sense. And I think you might find that that's the case. Maybe that cold air return is in the hallway and maybe cracking the door at night or opening it halfway. Maybe that makes a huge difference. Don't run the fan on in the summertime. You got wet coils, you're rehydrating the house, as I read this past week. So, a couple tips for you staying comfortable on hot summer days. All right, let me give you the phone number. It's 800-823-8255. Grab a line. We've got a spot for you. And when we come back, Angela, you'll be batting first. You're at home with Gary Sullivan.
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2: Your

0: right, back at it we go. At home with Gary Sullivan, taking your calls regarding home improvement. If you would like to join us, do so. Got a spot for you. It is 800-823-8255, and Danny Boyle will take your call. And let's get to Angela. Angela, welcome.
1: Hi, good morning. Thank you very much for taking my call. I'd be happy 4th of July.
0: There you go. There you go.
1: I have a quick question. What is the rule of thumb on changing your furnace filters?
0: So let's get real basic. Do you know where it's at right now? Is it at the front of the unit, on the side of the unit, or which?
1: I believe it's in the middle.
0: Okay.
1: Of the unit.
0: Okay. So when you take the filter out, there'll be an arrow. Pay attention to which way that's pointing.
1: Okay.
0: And, you know, sometimes they're in a cabinet. Sometimes they're just laying on the top of a rack.
1: You have to slide it in.
0: Yeah, slide it in. Again, when you get down to that and you slide it in, your air is going to be pointing the direction of the filter will be, there'll be an arrow pointing the direction the filter gets installed. It's really just a matter of paying attention so that the air is, being pulled into the air handler, that arrow will be going that way. But I'm making it sound more confusing than it is. If you just look at the filter, there'll be an arrow. Put the filter that you just bought, there'll be an arrow. Just put it in the same direction that the existing filter's in there.
1: Okay, and how often should they be changed?
0: Depends on the type of filter. Do you know what size it is?
1: It's a smaller size. It's very narrow.
0: Okay,
1: it's
0: so about an inch
1: by 12 thick. By 1, I believe.
0: Yeah, okay. And is it a smooth one or is it pleated in the center?
1: I believe it's pleated.
0: Okay.
1: All throughout.
0: So the rule of thumb on that is
1: 90
0: days.
1: Okay, 90 days.
0: 90 days.
1: Part about the filter is part of it, when I take it out, part of it is clean, and the other half is dirty. What does that mean?
0: I don't know what that means. Usually the whole filter's dirty. I mean, there's...
1: usually the whole filter, yeah.
0: Yeah. So I don't know if something is underneath it or it's not in far enough, but usually...
1: Okay.
0: Usually those things, that cabinet that thing's sliding into is built to the size of the filter itself. So it should be... I don't know why it wouldn't be, unless something was impeding the airflow.
1: Okay. Okay. Good to know.
0: I'd turn off the blower when you change it. There should be a switch on there where you flip it off. Pay attention where the arrow. Pull it out.
1: Yeah.
0: And then you probably can't get your hand in there or anything, and I don't want you to do that, but. Arrow going the right way, flip the blower back on. That's all there is to it. The 90-day filters, you might want to change those maybe a little earlier since we got really hot weather. A lot of air is trying to go through that, so the cleaner, the better.
1: I did hear you say earlier to another caller that in the summer, you should not have your fan on for the fan in the attic.
0: Well, no. So what I said is when your air conditioning is on, the fan that is on the unit, you just put it on the auto setting. So it turns on when the air conditioner turns on.
1: Okay.
0: And it's pulling moisture out of the air, and there's coils in there that – there's a lot of moisture on them. So you don't want the fan to run all the time or it's just going to blow that moisture back into the house.
1: Okay. Good to know. Okay.
0: All right. So.
1: All right. Thank you very much for taking my call.
0: You're quite welcome.
1: Have a wonderful day.
0: Thank you. Take care. Bye-bye. All right. Let's go to Patty. Patty, welcome.
2: Hi. Are you having trouble with my hands-free phone?
0: Nope.
2: Oh, good. Okay, I have two items. One's a quickie, hard one, and one's a not quickie, might be easy for you. We have a 1950s-ish home, and it has the real thick drywall. The handrail going downstairs keeps coming out. We've used bigger screws, blah, blah, blah, blah, blah, blah. Mm-hmm. There is also a pantry door, which used to be a closet, right beside it on the other side. So I'm asking what we can do to stop the drywall from being worn out, trying to keep those screws in and the handle steady.
0: So let's talk about the screws on the handrail. Okay. You got the drywall, and then you got wood studs behind the drywall, correct?
2: I don't know if there's a stud there or not.
0: Sounds like there's not.
2: Kind of. Yeah.
0: Sounds like they're not. So my answer to your question is that's always going to kind of be a problem. Those screws
2: right.
0: should go into the stud behind the drywall. I mean, we can put anchors and everything, but it's a handrail, so there's some torque
2: right.
0: on that, and ideally right. those handrails should be installed and screwed into the stud itself.
2: Right. Would it be, my head works weird, could I put a block of wood on the inside, on the outside rather, where the actual rail is, and like a 2x4 or something that goes clear down to the floor on the inside of the closet and screw those puppies together with a lag bolt?
0: So are you going to put it on the finish side? You're going to take the whole handrail off and put a piece of wood that goes down the length of the floor or length of the wall?
2: Well, I could. I was thinking just a block on the outside. On the
0: as long as it's screwed into a well, if you did that and you put it on the finish side, you would have to have that block of wood on every place there's a handrail mounting.
2: Oh, it's just two. The bottom one seems okay. Must be a stud. Oh, it's a corner. That's why.
0: Why don't you just get yourself a really good stud finder? I mean, you can get them for like $20-$25. Determine exactly where that stud is and get the screws into the stud, and you've solved your problem. To answer your question,
2: right.
0: if you mount a block of wood and there's two holders and you mount a block of wood on this stud and a block of wood on that stud and adjust your handrails, can you do it? Yes, you can do that too. It's just, it's going to be showing, so it's not going to look as...
2: Better safe than sorry.
0: Yeah, I would probably get myself a stud sensor and screw that in. Let me put you on hold. We'll get you on the other side of the hour. If you have a follow-up question, Jim and Keith will do the same with you as we continue. You're at home with Gary Sullivan.

0: If you don't have a list of things to do around the house, Gary will find something for you at 1-800-823-TALK. 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
9: America 250. I'm Deborah Valentine, Fox News. President Trump speaking to Americans from the National Mall in Washington, D.C. on the nation's 250th birthday as communities across the U.S. celebrate the nation's semi-quincentennial.
10: This country is the home of freedom. This is the land of liberty. And this is a flag that's the banner of the most extraordinary, most exceptional, most incredible nation ever to exist on the face of the earth, and we're doing better now than we've ever done before.
9: The president using the event to promote his long-standing initiative requiring voter ID for elections.
10: America is back, and we want to keep America great, and we will do so by approving the Save America Act, which means all voters must show voter ID.
9: Democratic congressional leadership has referred to voter ID as Jim Crow 2.0. Many Americans from coast to coast, celebrations delayed, shortened, or canceled due to weather-related events after millions of Americans spent the past few days dealing with triple-digit temperatures. Primary election season continues with Arizona holding the lone primary for the month of July.
11: This fall, Democratic Governor Katie Hobbs will face one of four Republicans running in the governor's primary July 21st, including Congressman David Schweikert and Andy Biggs. There are at least two toss-up congressional districts in Arizona. Schweikert's run for governor leaves District 1 open. Three Republicans are running, along with four Democrats, including Marlene Woods, who's endorsed by the Democratic Congressional Campaign Committee. Democrat and Dr. Amish Shah ran against Schweikert 4 years ago and lost by 4 points. He's running again. In District 6, incumbent Republican Congressman Juan Ciscomani is running unopposed. He will face retired Marine Joanna Mendoza, who also has no primary challengers. Jessica Rosenthal, Fox News.
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27: Skies remain mostly cloudy throughout the evening as showers and scattered thunderstorms continue to push out of southeast Wisconsin. We're set up for a drier and cooler night ahead and cooler temperatures on Sunday, much warmer throughout next week with more sunshine on the way. I'm Fox 6 meteorologist Holly Baker.
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10: America 250. I'm Deborah Valentine, Fox News. President Trump speaking to Americans from the National Mall in Washington, D.C. on the nation's 250th birthday as communities across the U.S. celebrate the nation's semi-quincentennial.
11: This country is the home of freedom. This is the land of liberty. And this is a flag that's the banner of the most extraordinary, most exceptional, most incredible nation ever to exist on the face of the earth, and we're doing better now than we've ever done before.
10: The president using the event to promote his long-standing initiative requiring voter ID for elections.
11: America is back, and we want to keep America great, and we will do so by approving the Save America Act, which means all voters must show voter ID.
10: Democratic congressional leadership has referred to voter ID as Jim Crow 2.0. Many Americans from coast to coast, celebrations delayed, shortened, or canceled due to weather-related events after millions of Americans spent the past few days dealing with triple-digit temperatures. Primary election season continues with Arizona holding the lone primary for the month of July.
12: This fall, Democratic Governor Katie Hobbs will face one of four Republicans running in the governor's primary July 21st, including Congressman David Schweikert and Andy Biggs. There are at least two toss-up congressional districts in Arizona. Schweikert's run for governor leaves District 1 open. Three Republicans are running, along with four Democrats, including Marlene Woods, who's endorsed by the Democratic Congressional Campaign Committee. Democrat and Dr. Amish Shah ran against Schweikert 4 years ago and lost by 4 points. He's running again. In District 6, incumbent Republican Congressman Juan Ciscomani is running unopposed. He will face retired Marine Joanna Mendoza, who also has no primary challengers. Jessica Rosenthal, Fox News.
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21: Skies remain mostly cloudy throughout the evening as showers and scattered thunderstorms continue to push out of southeast Wisconsin. We're set up for a drier and cooler night ahead and cooler temperatures on Sunday. Much warmer throughout next week with more sunshine on the way. I'm Fox 6 meteorologist Holly Baker.
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23: This is House Call for Health. The crucial role of recess at school. The American Academy of Pediatrics updating a 2013 policy statement by re-emphasizing the importance of recess in child and adolescent development. They say it helps in the neurophysiology of learning, adolescent health, social, emotional development, executive skills, and the role of peer engagement and play for well-being. The Academy also says while recess is a break from academics, it helps maintain efficiency, concentration, and morale, in addition to helping students manage stress and promote pro-social development. Also, that recess can positively impact the teaching-learning environment and children's mental health. The policy update also says the COVID-19 pandemic provided a case study of society without the structure of in-person school, with supportive adult relationships and peer engagement proved irreplaceable by the detrimental effects of their absence for children and adolescents. For more health news, go to foxnewshealth.com. 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
1: 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We will help you win in the next election.
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12: Washington celebrates the 4th. I'm Deborah Valentine, Fox News. President Trump spoke to Americans from the National Mall in Washington, D.C. on the nation's 250th birthday late Saturday as communities across the U.S. mark the nation's semi-quincentennial.
13: We're celebrating freedom's triumph over tyranny, liberty's conquest over oppression, and the enduring victory of the American spirit from the July 4th, 1776 to July 4th, 2026.
12: President Trump talking equality during the speech, citing the Declaration of Independence while blasting communism.
13: As our Declaration of Independence tells us, we are all made in the image of one Almighty God. And a communist will never say that. That's for sure.
12: The event, followed by a large fireworks display, was delayed due to thunderstorms hitting the nation's capital. Many celebrations from coast to coast delayed, shortened, or even canceled due to inclement weather, including triple-digit temperatures during the past few days. The death toll climbing in Venezuela following back-to-back earthquakes.
14: The death toll in Venezuela from the massive earthquakes that struck June 24th has climbed to nearly 3,000. A government official confirms 2,954 people are dead, more than 16,500 injured, and at least 16,000 people left homeless. Tens of thousands of emergency workers, backed by more than 3,000 international rescue personnel, are pushing through exhausting search and rescue operations, digging through the rubble, while medical teams are racing to treat the thousands of survivors. Carmen Roberts, Fox News.
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24: Skies remain mostly cloudy throughout the evening as showers and scattered thunderstorms continue to push out of southeast Wisconsin. We're set up for a drier and cooler night ahead and cooler temperatures on Sunday. Much warmer throughout next week with more sunshine on the way. I'm Fox 6 meteorologist Holly Baker.
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10: Washington celebrates. I'm Deborah Valentine, Fox News. President Trump speaking to Americans from the National Mall in Washington on the nation's 250th birthday as the nation marked its semi-quincentennial.
11: We're celebrating freedom's triumph over tyranny, liberty's conquest over oppression, and the enduring victory of the American spirit from the July 4th, 1776 to July 4th, 2026.
10: President Trump talking equality during the speech, citing the Declaration of Independence while blasting communism.
11: As our Declaration of Independence tells us, we are all made in the image of one Almighty God. And a communist will never say that. That's for sure.
10: Fox's Peter Ducey reports President Trump's speech was followed by a large fireworks display.
12: There's so much smoke hanging in the air, kind of coming this way, but from what is left of these 850,000 shells. The scale was remarkable. And something that stood out to me is that everybody here, there were tens of thousands of people, I would guess, everybody just sat quietly and watched. Yeah, a lot of them had their phones out and they were trying to take videos and pictures, but I cannot think of the last time that I went to anything in Washington, D.C., a political event, not a political event, a sporting event, where so many people just sat and enjoyed this show.
10: The National Independence Day Parade was canceled due to extreme heat. Many celebrations from coast to coast were delayed, shortened, or canceled due to inclement weather. 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
26: Skies remain mostly cloudy throughout the evening as showers and scattered thunderstorms continue to push out of southeast Wisconsin. We're set up for a drier and cooler night ahead and cooler temperatures on Sunday. Much warmer throughout next week with more sunshine on the way. I'm Fox 6 meteorologist Holly Baker.
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29: I'm Eben Brown. New Jersey is now forced to explain why they're banning certain bullets. New Jersey has a longtime ban on hollow point ammunition, and there's been a lawsuit filed against this, led by the team at the Firearms Policy Coalition. The state has since responded as to why they think their ban on that mode of ammo is constitutional. The FPC, in turn, is countering that. The FPC says New Jersey is wrong to say the ban on hollow points could pass the U.S. Supreme Court's historic tradition test put forth in the Bruin case decision, as no ban on hollow points existed at the nation's founding. And further, the state's insistence that hollow points are military-grade weapons not covered by the Second Amendment would fall flat on the account of the military not using hollow point ammo. New Jersey's ban on hollow points would mean that only full metal jacket ammunition would be legal, and that is what the U.S. military shoots. And those are your bullet points. I'm Evan Brown, Fox News.

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2: 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We found that whatever kind of ad you decide to run, if it doesn't sell, it's a bad ad. One thing we're pretty good at is digging deep to find what truly sets our clients apart from their competition. 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
13: Washington celebrates. I'm Deborah Valentine, Fox News. President Trump speaking to Americans from the National Mall in Washington on the nation's 250th birthday as the nation marked its semi-quincentennial.
14: We're celebrating freedom's triumph over tyranny, liberty's conquest over oppression, and the enduring victory of the American spirit from the July 4th, 1776 to July 4th, 2026.
13: President Trump talking equality during the speech, citing the Declaration of Independence while blasting communism.
14: As our Declaration of Independence tells us, we are all made in the image of one Almighty God. And a communist will never say that. That's for sure.
13: Fox's Peter Ducey reports President Trump's speech was followed by a large fireworks display.
15: There's so much smoke hanging in the air, kind of coming this way, but from what is left of these 850,000 shells. The scale was remarkable. And something that stood out to me is that everybody here, there were tens of thousands of people, I would guess, everybody just sat quietly and watched. Yeah, a lot of them had their phones out and they were trying to take videos and pictures, but I cannot think of the last time that I went to anything in Washington, D.C., a political event, not a political event, a sporting event, where so many people just sat and enjoyed this show.
13: The National Independence Day Parade was canceled due to extreme heat. Many celebrations from coast to coast were delayed, shortened, or canceled due to inclement weather. 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
21: Hello and welcome to the show. I'm your host, Pat Campbell. We've got a fascinating program for you today. Our guest today says that there is a youth molecule in the human body, and he says this molecule of youth happens to be concentrated in our skin, hair, eyes, and joints. He says this substance not only dramatically influences our appearance, in other words, how young or how healthy we look, but more importantly, our physical strength, our flexibility, and mobility. This is our ability to do things, lift things, get around, be physical. Today, we're going to learn more about this once mysterious substance and how new breakthroughs are allowing us to get it back and keep it as we get older. All right, Bill Sardi is here. Bill is an author. He's traveled around the world in search of information about hyaluronic acid, or HA as it's sometimes referred to. He's back from his recent trip to a small village in Japan where people maintain high levels of HA and are famous for their ability to defy the aging process. Bill, welcome to the program.
22: Great to be with you, Pat, and all your statements to introduce the show today are certainly not overstatements. After years of people using oral hyaluronic acid supplements, well, of course, we're going to give your audience a report today, an update, and an improvement, how things are going, as thousands of people have discovered how this supports, in particular, their joints, but also their skin, and their eyes, and of course, their hair, and so on. These are the areas where the body actually is highly concentrated in HA. But I want to tell all your listeners to please stay tuned, because there's going to be an offer today from Purity Products, no strings attached. This is an offer from a reputable company that's been in business for years.
23: Just for $5, there's no strings attached. You get to try a bottle of this wonderful new product and make your life simple, make your supplement regimen simple, and save a little money along the way.
21: Now, you say there's a youth molecule in the human body and that it holds the key to the visible signs of aging. Now, you've written about this. You've traveled to Japan to do the research. So tell me about it. What exactly is this molecule you're talking about?
22: Pat, it's amazing that most people don't know this word, hyaluronic acid. And, of course, it's made. It's all over our body. It's in our skin. It's an all-natural molecule. We can get it orally, replace it in our body. But more so, we've learned that the little bit that we can get as a dietary supplement can trigger your body to make more. And, of course, why do we need more? Well, when we're young, we're loaded with this stuff. When we're babies, we have what we call baby fat. It's really baby HA. It makes, as babies fall down and get cuts and scrapes, you notice they never really get any lifelong scars from that because they have lots of HA on board, hyaluronic acid. And to make this easy to understand for the audience, I think we can all appreciate that women have smoother skin and thicker hair and so on. All of that is because estrogen sends a signal to make more HA, and that's why the girls have more limber, flexible joints. They can get in a kind of a lotus posture kind of that men can't get into. They certainly have all of those advantages, and it's because the estrogen sends a signal to make more HA. Now, women have more HA to lose than men do, and you see the skin shriveling up, the joints and so on, as women age. But there's a way to get it back, and of course, Purity Products for years now has been talking about HA, and they have a new formula just for the joints, HA joint formula, and it's so important today because I think everyone's confused. An article in the New York Times says consumers are confused what to do to support their joints, so people are looking for alternatives. We need cushioning in between the joints, the bones in our joints. When a doctor looks at an X-ray, all he's doing is measuring the space between the two bones there in the knee. So it's about a quarter of an inch space. Without that cushioning, you've got bone rubbing on bone. That's what HA is. It's the jello or the cushioning agent in between our bones. We lose it either due to wear and tear or age, and so we start getting problems. The more that we find pain relief, the more pain relievers we use, the more we're going to use these joints, and then we're going to wear out more bone. And they've noticed this. People who chronically use pain relievers are going to have more bone wear. So what you need is the actual cushioning back there to lubricate the joint, and that's what HA does. That's what HA is. The doctors call it synovial fluid. They actually inject this into joints. Orthopedists do. Dermatologists inject it into the skin. Eye doctors use it as a lubricant during eye surgery. So it's nothing foreign to modern medicine, but it may be new to you as a listener there, and you have never heard about HA before. Well, you need to learn about it. It's a wonderful molecule. It's all natural, and you can get it as a dietary supplement. Purity Products was the first to introduce it. Now, it's a great big long molecule, Pat, that's 6 million Daltons in molecular weight. Think of 6 million paper clips put together. It's big. You can't absorb it, and Purity found a way to knock it down so that it's only about 1,500 to 3,000. That means that you can absorb this orally. We actually proved that in studies conducted at a laboratory right there in Florida, and we're going to tell you more about that, but we proved that it's orally absorbed. Most doctors are told that oral HA cannot be absorbed. That's true if it's the regular HA. It's got to be knocked down in molecular weight. And more important, it needs some other antioxidants to be added with it. We're going to talk about one here in just a moment. But Purity Products is introducing this all-new joint formula for people that are searching for alternatives for their joint health. And, of course, this isn't a drug. It's a dietary supplement meant to, of course, support healthy joint health as we think of it.
21: If you're just tuning in, we're talking with Bill Sardi about hyaluronic acid, or HA. Now, Bill, you said recently that the HA revolution is underway. More and more people are using it. Tell us why HA is such a breakthrough, and what exactly can it do for people?
22: I think the brick and the mortar analogy is probably the best for everybody to understand it. There are bricks in our body, the cells. There's mortar in between, and the mortar is the collagen. Now, within the collagen, not the collagen itself, vitamin C makes collagen, but within that collagen, there's a moisturizing agent that looks like Jell-O. Now, everyone knows you put some Jell-O in the refrigerator and the water separates out after a time. And that's what's happening in our body. We're losing the water-holding molecule, HA. The body is 72% water. And as we lose this, the connective tissue that connects all of our cells, that connects all of everything that we have, begins to lose its water. It separates out, and then we begin to lose the substance, the scaffolding, the support structure that holds our body together. And, of course, we begin to wrinkle. We shrivel up. We lose an inch in our height. We see the brain shrivels up and the eye and so on. All of these things occur with age. And, you know, Ponce de Leon was looking for a youth molecule, and he wanted to find it in, of course, the fountain of youth, the water. He was looking for a water fountain. The body needs water, but it has to hold it. And, of course, I want everyone to think of having something like a Jell-O type of a water balloon filled with Jell-O or one filled with water. Which one do you want? You want the one filled with Jell-O because it's still firm but soft and cushiony. And that's the way our bodies are when we're young babies. Or even a pregnant woman is loaded with this, which is an example of the how the HA is made more so at certain times of our life. But as age goes on, we're going to lose it. We're going to see the wrinkles, the thinning hair. We're going to see our joints lose their flexibility. We're just telling people that after thousands of people have tried this, if you're taking glucosamine supplements, it took 13 years for doctors to adopt glucosamine sulfate. It's a regular dietary supplement now in drugstores, health food stores. People ask me, well, why hasn't my doctor told me about hyaluronic acid? Well, it took 13 years for glucosamine. It'll be on the front page of Time magazine. It's just going to take time. And it'll get there because patients are going to take this to their doctors and point it out as they did glucosamine. The revolution starts with patients and people that have issues and want to have healthy joints and skin and hair and eyes and want to see some of these useful levels of HA restored in their body.
21: Now, Bill, you've written a great deal about the role of hyaluronic acid in the body's connective tissues. How does HA work in the joints and the connective tissues?
22: It's a natural cushioning agent. And, Pat, we're talking to about between the bones. It also surrounds the nerves. There's a sciatic nerve. There's an ulnar nerve. There's a carpal tunnel nerve. All of these are going to need the special cushioning that HA can give them. There are people that tell us this stuff works. Here's Ernie writing to me, who actually teaches and plays golf in Dover, Delaware. He found this Purity joint formula, and we're telling you it worked miracles for him. Why? Because Purity has not only taken the HA, but they've taken a brand new substance called Hydrox that's taken from olives. Now, Pat, you notice you can put a bowl of olives on your table and a year later come back, and except for a little bit of shrinkage due to just a loss of moisture, they're very stable. They're still there. They didn't shrivel up and waste away due to fungal contamination. So there's something very strong in olives. We've known it for a long time. Dr. Roberto Crea, an Italian researcher who's now here in this country, doing some research on hydroxytyrosol extracted from olives and found out that it does some of the same things that the molecules do that trigger, like estrogen does, the production of HA. So we began to think, why don't we combine this wonderful, strong antioxidant from olives into Purity's new HA joint formula? You know, we're getting results like we've never seen before. This is why Bill writes to us this year saying, I'm taking HA for my knees. It's done wonders for my joints. So we get these letters from people. They're unsolicited. You see, this is the kind of thing we hear. And, of course, they're astounded with this. They just can't believe it. Here's someone writing to me. This is Dr. Cal Lee saying, he looks like a man that's 30 years younger, and he says people can't even believe his level of fitness and youthful appearance. And he says, I tell you to tell him, it's just the HA formula. And, of course, he sent us pictures on the Internet how fit he looks for his age. And you're going to look a little younger because when you were young, you had a lot of this. Now, this stuff works fairly quick, much faster than glucosamine, and it's all safe, all natural. It's Purity's HA joint formula. And, Pat, most of the people who write to me or call me are not people who regularly fall for, you might say, radio commercials. They don't buy stuff off the radio. They just, out of desperation, knowing nothing else worked, thought they'd take a risk. Well, there is no risk today. 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Why would somebody do that? Because they know people who try this say, hey, it really worked for me. 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
21: Now, Bill, you visited this village in Japan, Yuzuri Hari, or as they call it, the Village of Long Life. Now, I understand that the people had unusually high HA levels in this village. What did you find when you met the people? Is it genetic? Is it dietary? What did you see?
22: Well, I went there again for the second time with translators, photographers, and it was easy to understand without studies, even though the town doctor there, Dr. Komori, has identified hyaluronic acid as the very reason why these people in Yuzuri Hara exhibit such youthfulness. And by the way, they have a lady there in her 90s without any aging spots in her skin, perfect skin, no wrinkles whatsoever. People living into their 80s and 90s look a lot younger, and it all became clear when we were there. Now, they grow a lot of their own vegetables and foods right there near their homes, and they have a lot of fresh foods, and sometimes they have a little extra, so they come down to the vegetable market and bring their goods there to be sold. So we were there taking pictures and interviewing people when 83-year-old Mr. Ishii came driving in on his motorcycle to deliver his vegetables to the fruit market. Pat, where do we have in the United States 83-year-olds driving their motorcycle down to the vegetable market? We don't have it. We followed him to his home where he was up on a 30-foot ladder trimming a tree. He works in the fields about 4 to 6 hours a day. And he introduced us to his neighbor who was 90 years old without a wrinkle on his face. Neither of them use reading glasses. And, of course, he works about 6 to 8 hours out in the fields every day. This was remarkable. I almost felt, Pat, I was in some sort of a place where the dinosaurs are still living or something. It was so remarkable. These people just exhibit a youthfulness, a flexibility in their joints, certainly a healthfulness that we just don't see everywhere else. In fact, it was so remarkable that the Emperor of Japan actually has visited this village. Pictures were taken there. You could see them all over the village there as they had posted them. So this had stood out. And, of course, Connie Chung of ABC News 2020 had gone to visit there in the year 2000. This was originally on television. You could see the actual pictures for yourself. But the HA revolution has come here, Pat. And, of course, we've had 3 years of use of HA. But we could lose people in the science. So they want to know, what's real? Is this for real? Well, it's real for Tom, who writes to us, a pharmacist now from Santa Cruz, California, 70 years of age, participating in the Hawaii Ironman contest in Kona, Hawaii, this past year, 70 years old. He said this new HA formula for the joints did a great job. Now, certainly a pharmacist would know. Here's John writing to me and saying, you know, at age 55, boy, when I tried HA, I'm now back to playing full court basketball with the 20-year-olds, and I've even begun to jog again. These are the kinds of reports that we hear.
21: Let me ask you a question here. You mentioned glucosamine, and there's another one out there that's pretty popular, MSM. How does this HA stack up against those other ones? The other ones, you have to take them for a while before you even see any results.
22: You do, and most of these are very positive dietary supplements. They certainly have lots of benefits. Glucosamine takes quite a while to kick in. MSM is a wonderful sulfur compound. And again, it's an anti-inflammatory, as are many things like fish oil. And so these are all wonderful, but they're not dealing with the origin of the problem. The origin of the problem is the loss of cushioning in the joint. And if we can just replace this, if we can find a way to get that cushioning back, that's what we call youthfulness. That's what we had when we were young. Here's David writing to me from New York, 25 years, looking for something that would help support his lower back. And, of course, he said, I can't believe it now. He says, I can't thank you enough for this product. People have tried all the alternatives. They've searched everywhere else, Pat, and they haven't heard of hyaluronic acid.
21: Now, the reorder rates on HA sort of tell me that things are phenomenal. The product works. The study shows how. But what are the customers saying? What are they telling you candidly? What are they saying to Bill Sardi?
22: if the horses come back to the trough, there must be good water there. It's amazing to me how people say, just keep sending this. It's wonderful. It changed my life. Here's Lorraine saying, I can't believe it, but I'm able to run. I love it. Run 5 miles a day. My skin, nails are great. Telling everybody about it. These are online. You can go see some of these comments. Purity Products has it online where people just log in and tell you. These aren't edited in any way. Here's Brent writing, says, no one at Purity Products made an outlandish claim about HA joint formula, but 3 days after I started taking it, I noticed the difference. This stuff really worked. It's your own personal discovery. That's why Purity Products wants you to have this bottle. 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You call that number. They're going to send you a bottle, a full month supply, and you can do it without any risk. You just kick in a few bucks, and you're going to experience this for yourself. Like the people who've written in and said all these wonderful things. Here's Harold, 85th year, he says. I'm in. He says, I'm doing very well on HA. Thank you very much. Here's Jasmine saying, my face looks moist and youthful, and I'm getting people asking me about it. What am I taking? Of course you will.
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22: 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Purity Products wants you to get this new HA joint formula risk-free, and you're going to get this new HA joint formula with this new hydrox molecule from the olives, the stabilizing antioxidant, along with the HA, it works wonders. I don't know how I can convince your audience of this, Pat, but to read these wonderful letters, tell them that this works. It worked for my dog. It's worked for my mother-in-law. It worked for my brother. These are real stories from real people who tell us that it worked for them. And I know people want to know there's good science behind it. I went all over the world. I went to Japan. I called researchers in laboratories all over the world to write a whole book, get hundreds of references before we began to realize even that HA was safe to use, effective. It's really a wonderful dietary supplement. You haven't heard about it yet, but you will. It'll be on the front page of Time magazine in due time. In the meantime, what about you? Purity Products wants you to get this new HA joint formula risk-free, and you can get a bottle of this new wonderful HA joint formula.
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21: Bill, let's talk about some of the visible signs of aging and how this HA formula from Purity Products addresses these signs.
22: Well, certainly when we look in the mirror, when we see, well, let's say we're twin brothers, if we're looking, one of us ages faster than the other, how do we know that? And we're looking at our hair, we're looking at our skin, how smooth it is. You're losing HA. That's what your body's telling you. How do you get it back? Just think, there is a way. And Purity Products, taking all the risk out, all of the issues about you coming up with the dollars and everything, they just want you to try it, because we're talking about replacing an all-natural molecule in your body. You can take this. Thousands have. And so they've pioneered the way. You need to be added to the list. If you're taking glucosamine, well, try HA. And you're going to find the kind of results that we're talking about here on the air. And you can do it without any risk. All you're going to do is help Purity Products with a little bit of the cost. And you are going to get a bottle of this new HA joint formula with this new hydrox molecule as well into it to help trigger your body to make more HA. Losing HA and aging are equivalent to the same thing. How do you get it back? How do you get this wonderful youth molecule? There certainly is one. Ponce de Leon was right, the fountain of youth. The body is 72% water, but it needs to be held into a cushioning gel. No, this isn't going to cause water retention. No, it doesn't increase any kind of problems like that. It's all natural. You had a lot more of it when you were young. You just need to get a little bit of it back. I know the more, Pat, that I say good about this, people find it unbelievable.
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2: 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I am your host, Steve Summers. Before we jump in today, let me take a step back because I remember this conversation like it was yesterday. I was talking to Dr. Neil Levin just a few years ago, and I asked him, I said, Dr. Levin, if you were stuck on a desert island, what key nutrients would you take? Because, you know, it's confusing for us. There are so many vitamins out there. What is the most important one? If you're like me, I don't want to take 10 to 20 pills a day. I just don't. So anyway, Dr. Levin said, Steve, we're working on this. A few years went by, and folks, here we are today. And on the show to talk with us about that, Dr. Neil Levin is here. He's a chiropractor, nutritionist, and high-level advisor to Purity Products. Dr. Levin, I remember that conversation. I do. Welcome back to the show.
3: You know, that's funny. I remember that conversation as well, and you weren't the only one who had asked me that. I've had so many patients over the years ask me just about that. Doc, you know, if you were stuck on a desert island and you could only have one thing, what would it be? Or, Doc, I don't want to take... I'm giving them five or six formulas. Doc, I just want one thing. And this super pill is the answer to that question. I brought that question back to Purity Products and I said, look, this is getting unruly. I mean, I'm giving my patients a multi. I'm giving them fish oil and krill oil. If they're over 45, they need the CoQ10. Mm-hmm. All the multis are underpowered in terms of vitamin D. So I'm giving them vitamin D. The B12s and all these multis are wrong. Folks over 50, 60 can't absorb it. I'm giving them a B12.
2: Right.
3: And it was getting that they're walking out of here with a bag of pills and they're rolling their eyes at me. So I said to Purity, I'm like, guys, we got to come up with one super formula is what I called it. And they came back. It took them about a year to do it.
2: Wow.
3: And they came back with the super pill. And this is the answer. When I have somebody that says, I just want one thing.
2: Right.
3: This is what I give them, Steve, because this is the multivitamin. I'm talking about a world-class multivitamin. So, this is your krill oil. It's your fish oil. It's your CoQ10. This has got as much lutein, Steve, as an eye formula, a full 10 milligrams of a very high-end lutein. It's got the astaxanthin for the eyes. Wow. Steve, there's 2,000 international units of vitamin D. This has got the right B12 for folks in their 50s, 60s, 70s to give them that energy that they want. This is the answer. If you're only going to take one thing, hands down, the super pill is it.
2: Well, I remember the conversation very well. And to be fair, it had to have been one of those ding light bulb moments, right? I mean, this is actually huge because there is no other multivitamin on the market, at least I know of, that does this.
3: Yeah, there is none. And, you know, it's like, what do you need to take? Let's check the boxes. What do people have to take? You have to take an omega-3, whether it's fish oil or krill oil.
2: Check.
3: I like both because that's just critical for brain health and heart health, visual health. It makes your skin look great. It makes all the cells of the body work effectively. According to a recent study, 98% of us are low in omega-3s, you must take an omega-3. That's right. In here. You have to take vitamin D. If you're above Atlanta, let's say, you have to take vitamin D because for the whole winter, you're not making any. And then if you slather on the sunscreen in the summer, you're still not making any. And vitamin D is critical for everything. It signals to a tenth of the human genome. It's important for muscle health, eye health, immune health, brain health, happy mood. You want to feel good. It's your vitamin D. You got to get that in there. The average multi, Steve, is going to give you 400 international units. That's a joke. The super pill has a full 2,000 international units.
2: That's huge.
3: Of vitamin D.
2: That's huge.
3: A meaningful dose.
2: Yeah.
3: And the list goes on and on. It's 100 milligrams of CoQ10. It's the right B12. So what I hear from my patients, let's say they come in on a Monday and they're, you know, have some neck pain or back pain. I want to see them again later in the week. They come in and they're like, wow, doc, this makes a difference. This isn't like a regular multi where you take it and you hope it's going to work.
2: Right.
3: This is like, wow, I feel better. Once people start on the super pill, this is just something they get over and over and over.
2: Well, the way I view this, is kind of a next generation new frontier of supplementation. It's where one simple pill that you have in your elite multi that you're talking about, an elite omega-3, you said, with krill oil and fish oil, and then you augment that with the cellular energizers like coenzyme Q10, talked about astaxanthin and lutein for the eyes and skin, and even ginkgo, which I don't think you mentioned, for brain health. Now, that is a great idea right there, because we get a little bit older, things slow slow down. Ginkgo is great for brain health. I mean, does this all surprise you that it's never been done before?
3: You know, I've always been surprised that it hasn't been done before. But, you know, I don't get involved in the intrinsics. But when I talk to Jan over there at Purity, Jason over there, you know, this took them over a year to put together, because to get everything stabilized, because with the fish oil and the krill oil and then the multi, to make everything work just right wasn't easy. But then the benefits are so great. Let's go to this recent study. This is a recent large randomized study. This is on multivitamins.
2: This would be interesting.
3: Let me tell you something. The multivitamin they used isn't half the multi we're talking about right now. So this is a randomized, double-blind, placebo-controlled study performed by researchers, Steve, from Wake Forest University School of Medicine in collaboration with Brigham and Women's Hospital in Boston. That's an affiliate of Harvard. So very high-end study. 2,262 older men and women, average age 72. This was published in September 2022, so very recent.
2: Yeah.
3: What the researchers found was nothing less than shocking. They did this study over 3 years. They gave them cognitive tests at baseline. So that's thinking tests. How is this person thinking? Okay. Everybody was normal cognitively when the test began. Mm-hmm. Now, 3 years later, they redid the cognitive test. Some were on placebo, of course. Some were on the multi. The multivitamin slowed cognitive decline, Steve, by 60%.
2: No way.
3: You would have thought this would have been trumpeted from the hilltops, but you know what? The media, they love to come out and pan vitamins. So when God forbid a study comes out that doesn't show the vitamin did an amazing job, that's big headlines. Yeah. But this is major, and it's from Harvard. It's from Wake Forest, Brigham Young Hospital. It cut down cognitive decline by 60%. So that's just outstanding.
2: That's
3: amazing. Let me tell you something. The multi we're talking about here, the super pill, is order of magnitudes better. You know, just the nutrients are better. So you asked me about ginkgo before.
2: Yes.
3: So when you combine a multi with ginkgo biloba, which has wonderful support for the brain, along with krill oil and fish oil, incredible support for the brain, B vitamins, so important for the brain. And then you add our elite lutein, which has tons of brain benefits, along with skin benefits and eye benefits. This becomes just an outstanding brain formula, on top of it being great for the heart and energy. The first thing people are going to notice is energy. But this is going to work. This is protecting your brain. We all want to age gracefully. The super pill is going to help you do just that.
2: You mentioned something a while ago, why it took a year to develop this. Purity Products has been around for 25 plus years now, so they don't do anything halfway. I mean, you put the components together, and you want to make sure that it works. And when it does, you want to tell people about it. Just like the super pill, it can deliver a multiple mode of action that goes way beyond just a basic multivitamin. And it boils down to what you like to call a difference maker in nutritional technologies. If you can, explain the savings here and why this is so advanced. Because I know savings is so important for so many people out there.
3: Wow, that is like such a great point. Because, you know, people used to complain about the sheer amount of stuff I would give them, right? Mm-hmm. They were also rolling their eyes at my receptionist when she gives them the number for the cost of it. Because if you're talking about, if you go out and buy a very top quality multivitamin, and then you're going to get some krill oil and some fish oil, and you're going to get CoQ10, and the top selling CoQ10 brand is 100 milligrams. We have 100 milligrams right here. Mm-hmm. You're going to get an eye formula with 10 milligrams of a very good lutein. So I can't see doing it for less than, and you're going to get a vitamin D formula and maybe a high-end B12.
2: Yeah.
3: I don't see you doing it for less than $200. And you know, the fact that since you're bringing up money, the fact that Purity is letting folks try a full 1 month supply of this for $9.95, I mean, that is really, you know why they do it, Steve?
2: Why?
3: Because they want people to try it. They know this is a superior product. They're not out to lose money, Purity Products. But in essence, when you get this, they're pretty much losing money, because I think the first 1,000 calls even getting free shipping. You'll know that better than me. But I mean, between the shipping and the cost of the vitamin, they're out big money when someone gets one of these. But they know once people say, see, wow, this is really a lot better than what I was taking, they're going to want to continue.
2: You know, I think this is a good time to clarify how Purity can claim things like better joint comfort in just 7 days with the Purity Super Pill, because, hey, let's be honest here. I mean, you can't get this benefit from a regular malty out there. It just doesn't exist. Characterize why adding the omega-3s to Purity Super Pill really leverages the science of these omega-3s from krill to reduce joint pain from exercise and activity in just 7 days.
3: This is a great study. This is double-blind, placebo-controlled out of the Journal of the American College of Nutrition. And Steve, this was done on only 300 milligrams of krill oil. It was a high-end krill oil, but it's 300 milligrams. Mm-hmm. We use 500 milligrams of krill oil, and we use something called phospho-boost krill oil. So what have they done here? They've taken out more of the sea salts, and by doing that, they concentrate up the omega-3s and the phospholipids. And so it just this is a really, really good krill oil. So you're going to get this benefit and then some. So in this study, in just 7 days, the folks that had knee discomfort, and I think these folks, if I remember correctly, were in their 50s. In just 7 days, Steve, they were 28% more comfortable.
2: Wow.
3: And they didn't do anything different. They weren't exercising or using PT or taking NSAIDs. They added krill oil.
2: Right.
3: In 30 days, they were 38% more comfortable. Now, researchers didn't stop there. They checked their joint flexibility, their joint functionality, all improved. On top of that, they measured something called C-reactive protein, which is a marker of inflammation, and we want to see that go down. And in this study, the folks on krill oil, C-reactive protein moved nicely in the right direction, showing that not only were people more comfortable, more functional, but their blood levels of this substance, C-reactive protein, were improved. So all around, tremendous benefit. This happened in 7 days. So I can say unequivocally that if you have joint discomfort, especially knee joint discomfort, because that's what this study was on, just krill oil seems to work just wonderful for making people more comfortable. So if you get this Purity Super Pill and you have the common aches and pains that come along with aging or overuse or being a weekend warrior, once you start to use this for about 7 days, you should feel more comfortable.
2: Well, this is a win-win because if you take something and it's going to make you feel better, going to make your joints feel better, you're going to want to exercise and have more activity on top of that. So
3: that's universal. Yeah. When I'm a chiropractor, so I see that all the time. They come in here, they're complaining, I can't exercise. I can't play golf. I can't play tennis. Hiking's not comfortable anymore. I can't play with the grandkids. Everything hurts. I'm going up and down the stairs, you know, whatever it is. And I start adjusting them. And once they feel better, they get back to doing the things they want to do. So yes, any therapy, any intervention that's going to help folks feel more comfortable tends to make them happier. And when you're happier and you're more comfortable, what do? You want to get back to your life, whether it's tennis or golf or hiking or playing with the grandkids or shopping or just doing more things. And we want all our customers to get out there and enjoy their lives.
2: And I think, Dr. Levin, this is a perfect time to remind our listeners about the great news here in this special offer. This is not going to last, as we've

0: 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I'll give out that number here in just a couple of minutes. Let's bring Dr. Neil Levin back online here with us. And as you're talking, I'm sitting here hearing this cash register going off. If I was to go out and swallow all 15 to 20 vitamin pills a day with somewhere between $200 and $300 a month, you've gone through this whole litany of things. But one of the things that you haven't mentioned just yet, you've checked off literally all of the boxes here, but you insisted that Purity include 100 milligrams of coenzyme Q10 in this formula. Now, that's for energy, right?
1: Yeah. Now, if you go to the average, I don't know, big box store, club store, the best-selling CoQ10 has 100 milligrams of CoQ10. That's a good amount of CoQ10. Mm-hmm. So we have 100 milligrams of CoQ10. Now, why is CoQ10 important anyway? 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
0: Okay.
1: When you eat some food, whether it's fat, carbohydrates, protein, the body takes those, it absorbs them, it brings them to the cells. Once in the cells, it gets into the mitochondria, and those are your little blast furnaces. That's where you turn food into cellular energy. Well, one of the linchpins to turn food into cellular energy is CoQ10. Mm-hmm. You need lots of CoQ10 to effectively make your food into cellular energy. Now, when you were 20, Steve, you made oodles of CoQ10. By the time you're 70, that number is cut in half. So when you look at a 70-year-old, they're not really moving like a 20-year-old, right? So but the question becomes, can you by orally ingesting CoQ10 in supplement form, bump your levels back up? And the answer is yes. But CoQ10, it's absorbable, but when you take it with krill oil, it goes up. It's much better absorbable. So maybe 4 or 5 times better absorbed.
0: Nice.
1: And that's what we have it. We have in this krill oil, fish oil matrix. Now, one other point in CoQ10, for those out there listening that take a statin drug, and you know, a ton of folks over 50 are on statins. They're one of the best-selling drugs out there, and we're not going to pass judgment on statins here, but the point is, if you're using a statin to lower your cholesterol because your doctor told you to, one of the side effects of statins is myalgias, is muscle pain, is discomfort. I see this all the time as a chiropractor. Mm-hmm. Folks come in and they tell me about that. It's widely held belief is that one of the reasons people get these myalgias, these muscle aches and pains from statins, is because it lowers your CoQ10 even more. So if you're taking CoQ10, if you're taking a statin, it's going to lower your CoQ10. So if you're on statins, you absolutely want a multi that has CoQ10. You want to get that CoQ10 in there. The point is, isn't it nice to know when you're taking the super pill, this also becomes your CoQ10 formula in a very absorbable omega-3 matrix.
0: Exactly. And I'm so glad you addressed that because the energy factor in this is so vitally important. If you just join us, we're talking to Dr. Neil Levin with Purity Products. You know, one of the many ingredients in here that is a clinically validated nutrient is called lutein. Now, I know you mentioned that a little bit earlier. It's plant-based superfood from marigold flowers. It's really the centerpiece of basically every single eye or vision formula out there on the market. And you guys actually use 10 full milligrams in this formula. It helps with sharper vision, helps with macular health, glare reduction. I thought that was a little surprising, which is great when you drive at night. I mean, this is great for brain function too. So, I mean, when you consider how much is in the Purity Super

0: Pill multivitamin, Dr. Levin. Purity Super Pill, I would say it, what, 40 times more here? Is that right? That's a big deal.
1: It's funny that you say that, because I was just looking at the supplement facts panel on the Leading Multi just now when you started asking me this question, and they have 0.25 milligram. Wow. We have 10 milligrams. 10. So yes, that's 40 times. That's the difference.
0: Huge.
1: So we have 40 times more lutein, and it's a very special lutein. It's called LuteMax 2020. Lots and lots of studies. Yes, it comes from marigold flowers. Mm-hmm. Yes, it's clinically tested. It's a top lutein in terms of research. And the research is plain. The benefits are for vision are amazing. So LuteMax 2020 improves contrast sensitivity. It improves glare threshold. So if you're driving at night and you know that glare that they can hit you in the eyes, that bothersome glare, this protects the eyes. It protects the eyes from blue light. Blue light is a very big problem. Like if you're looking at your computer, like I am right now, it's shining blue light in your eyes. Your cell phone, when you're outside, you get a lot of blue. You've heard of blue blockers.
0: Yes.
1: Those sunglasses, one of the things they do is block blue light. Too much blue light puts the kibosh on your sleep. So you're watching some TV or you're playing on your computer or your worst case scenario, you're bringing your cell phone to bed with you and looking at that, that's going to trash your melatonin and make it hard to sleep.
0: Yep.
1: Well, if you have enough lutein, it's almost like an internal blue blocker. It's protecting you from blue light. So, I mean, and it also boosts something called BDNF, that's brain-derived neurotrophic factor. What is that?
0: It's memory, right?
1: That's actually the factor that helps your brain neurons grow and make new synapses. And so, lutein, great for the eyes, great for the brain, amazing skin benefits. You take lutein and it helps makes your skin look beautiful. So, yeah, this formula is just amazing. Imagine you take your multi. And you're going to get your multi now. You get your eye formula. You get your vitamin D formula. You get your CoQ10. And you get your omega-3 formula all in one. It's just three pills. They're soft gels, so they slide right down. Easy to swallow. And you're getting a month supply from Purity for $9.95. So that is, this is one of those things you hear a lot of. You hear a lot of advertising these days,
0: right.
1: Steve. You really do. I guess I'm being an advertiser right now, but I'm really a doctor that's just talking to you like I would talk to any of the patients that came in here. I saw probably 20 people this morning. This is the way I talk to them. This is the kind of thing that you want in your corner. This is your foundational nutrient. And you want to take a little something else, you can. But you take this and you're pretty much covering 90% of the bases of what you need to optimize your health.
0: 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Dr. Neil Levin, let's have some fun here. 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Is the super pill easy to take?
1: Oh, it's really easy to take. Just mention it. Three pills. They're soft gels. They slide down easy. No one's going to have trouble with these.
0: Does the super pill have enough vitamin D? My doc said I need more.
1: 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Again, a regular multi out there is going to have 400 international units. We put a full 2,000 international units of a very absorbable vitamin D right in here, vitamin D3. This is your vitamin D formula.
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0: All right, here's a good one. 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
0: All right. I have issues with my knees and my joints. Can the super pill help that?
1: In 7 days, Steve, we went over it a little while ago. 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So, yeah, knees, I found in my practice, this is the kind of formula that just pretty much is very joint friendly.
0: All right, considering what we know about Purity Super Pill here, do you have any testimonials that you can share?
1: Oh, yeah. I did pull four, just the first few I saw here. This guy's got a fun name, Bebop, from Lehigh Valley, Pennsylvania. He's in the age 55 to 64 bracket, rates at 5 stars. He says, best multi. I'm so happy switching to the Purity Super Pill. Wow. Good mix of vitamins, krill and fish oil and CoQ10. Easy to take. I feel better after just a couple of weeks.
0: Give me another one.
1: One nickname April from Mesa, Arizona. She says, amazing. I'm 65 years old. I feel like I'm in my 30s. People say I look like I'm in my 40s. The Super Pill makes me feel amazing. I love all the Purity products.
0: All right, one more.
1: Here. 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Amazing value, easy to take, very, very high end. 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This is a great nutrient. And again, for $9.95, absolutely give this a try.
0: Dr. Neil Levin, we've run out of time. I better go and give out that number.
1: Time always flies by, Steve. Thanks for having me.
0: All right, I've got some great news. 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
6: Skies remain mostly cloudy throughout the evening as showers and scattered thunderstorms continue to push out of southeast Wisconsin. We're set up for a drier and cooler night ahead and cooler temperatures on Sunday, much warmer throughout next week with more sunshine on the way. I'm Fox 6 meteorologist Holly Baker.
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13: 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Here's Manny Munoz.
14: I am Manny Munoz. Thank you for tuning into iHeartRadio's Communities. It is our weekly public affairs show where we try to bring you conversations that'll help you better understand important issues or maybe just some interesting topics. Either way, I do hope you'll stick around for the next half hour. And if you have any comments, questions, or suggestions, please feel free to reach out on Instagram. My handle is at IODManny. That's at IODManny. Now, let's get on with the show. As we celebrate our 250th anniversary, it's a great time to revisit some of the stories we all think we know and separate myth from actual history, from why we celebrate on July 4th as we do, to the truth about Betsy Ross and many others. Let's discuss it now as we bring in historian Kenneth C. Davis. He's the author of the Don't Know Much series of books. His newest is titled The World in Books, 52 Works of Great Short Nonfiction, and his website is don'tknowmuch.com. Ken, always appreciate a few minutes. Thanks for the time.
15: Always a pleasure to join you, Manny, and happy early 4th of July to you.
14: Let's talk about this. When, as we celebrate our 250th, what's the one thing that you think almost every American believes about our nation's founding that is actually wrong?
15: Well, there's some little ones, trivial ones, and big ones. The trivial one, for instance, is that John Adams, who was there at the creation, thought we would celebrate July 2nd, because that's the date that Congress actually voted to make a resolution that America should be independent. It was 2 days later, on the 4th, that they voted to adopt Thomas Jefferson's Declaration of Independence as the reason why they had made that vote. But Adams was convinced we would celebrate July 2nd forever with parades and church bells ringing and illuminations, which were his version of fireworks. He left out the hot dogs and the picnics and
14: and the apple pie. Yeah.
15: But he was wrong about the date. It was Jefferson's declaration, which was adopted, not signed, adopted on the 4th of July, that became the nation's birth certificate. I think the other real big thing, and this is a serious one, was that Congress approved almost everything Jefferson wrote with some changes, words here and there, but they left out a reference to slavery. And I have to bring it up because it's so essential to American history that this was left out because Congress didn't want to discuss slavery in the Declaration of Independence, and Jefferson said it was because of the men who owned them as well as people making a great deal of money trading them. But it was an essential part of our history, and we can't forget that. But this document is not only significant in American history, it's significant in world history. It's still a beacon, a groundbreaking idea that all men are created equal, that we have the right to life, liberty, and the pursuit of happiness. And most importantly, I think, that governments can only govern with the consent of the governed. That was a radical idea in a time when kings and religious leaders were in charge of most countries.
14: Right, expound on that, because the Declaration of Independence was a real radical document at the time.
15: It was in many respects. You have to remember that most countries in the world at that time, as I just mentioned, were led by kings, as England was, or Spain, or France, or any of the other great European powers. The Pope was still, even though the Protestant Reformation had come, the Pope was still a very, very powerful person politically and religiously. So this is a time when democracy was a new and mostly untested idea, even though it was a very old idea, going back to ancient Greece, going back to the Roman Republic, which was very influential to the founders. They believed in a lot of the ideas of a republic, which, by the way, democracy is Greek, and it means of the people. Republic is Latin, and it means of the people. A lot of people, you know, think they're very different things. They're not. You can certainly have republics that aren't democratic, and you can have democracies that aren't actually a republic, but the two words are very, very much synonymous.
14: A few more minutes here with Kenneth C. Davis. He's a historian, the author of the Don't Know Much series of books. As a matter of fact, his website is don'tknowmuch.com. I would imagine if you ask 100 Americans who is the most American person they could think of, George Washington would probably be the figure most of them mention, but his signature doesn't even appear on the Declaration of Independence. Why is that?
15: That's correct. That's not because he didn't agree with the idea. He was otherwise engaged, as we might say. Washington had been appointed commander of the Continental Army a full year before, in June of 1775, and many people forget or have their, you know, chronology off, that the war really started in April 1775 with the Battle of Lexington and Concord. There had already been the battle, what we call Bunker Hill in Boston. And so this was already a shooting war. At the time, Washington was first went to Boston, and then after the British left Boston and they sailed down to New York, he moved the army down to New York, which was going to be the scene of the next great battle. So Washington was in New York in July of 1776. The declaration is finally sent. There was no email, not even a fax machine in those days. So. But Washington had the declaration read to the troops, and they cheered, and then some of the people went and tore down a statue of the king that was in the old Bowling Green in Lower Manhattan, and said that they melted that statue down and turned it into musket balls.
14: I've actually been in that tavern where he read that to the troops.
15: Francis Tavern.
14: Yeah, great little museum there on the top floor, and really good food and beer. When many of us think about the Declaration of Independence, we think of John Hancock, right? Put your John Hancock here. It's become a verb. What significance was he to the document other than his signature?
15: Well, John Hancock was a very wealthy trader from Massachusetts. He was presiding over the Continental Congress that did vote on the Declaration of Independence. And on July 4th, none of the delegates besides Hancock signed the document. And what they were signing was essentially the scribbled out, crossed out draft version. That was the only thing that was signed that day. When most people think about the signed Declaration of Independence, that happens more than a month later when it's prepared by a printer and readied, and then John Hancock, as the presiding officer, signed first and, of course, put his signature right dead center in very large letters. The story was, he said, now the king won't need his spectacles to read that. Other people who are a little more skeptical think he had a big ego. He just wanted to put himself front and center. And so that's why we remember John Hancock and that signature. He was actually disappointed when Washington was named commander. He thought he should be named commander, even though he had really had no military experience. So Washington certainly had some military experience, not a great deal, and he lost more battles than he won, but he won the war, which is what counts.
14: Was the Liberty Bell really rung on July 4th, 1776?
15: It was not. It wasn't even there. The Liberty Bell was commissioned and crafted a few years later, and the ringing was actually that created the crack, the famous crack in the Liberty Bell, was actually rung at the time when they were trying to pass more of a sense of emancipation, the end of slavery in America. So the crack in the Liberty Bell, like the crack in the foundation of America, was over slavery. And, of course, it would continue for a long time after that.
14: Betsy Ross, credited with making the very first American flag. How much of that story is history and how much of it is legend?
15: Family legend, mostly. The story is that Betsy Ross was a seamstress. George Washington, while he was in the Congress, would go to see her to get his French cuffs done. The legend was that Washington asked her to sew a new American flag, but that is truly legend. The American flag, the stars and stripes, we believe was the design of a man who signed the Declaration. His name was Francis Hopkinson, otherwise forgotten. He actually submitted a bill to Congress for his flag design. He asked for a quarter cask of the public wine. I didn't even know there was public wine at the time, but that was refused. It said he had already been paid his commission as a member of the Congress, and there would be no overtime or bonuses for flag design.
14: A couple more minutes here with Kenneth C. Davis. He's a historian and the author of the Don't Know Much series of books. His newest is titled The World in Books, 52 Works of Great Short Nonfiction. We often hear people talking about the fact that if we hadn't stepped in, the French might be speaking a different language in this day and age. If the French hadn't stepped in way back when to help the colonies, do the Americans still win the Revolutionary War?
15: That's a really good and important question. I think the answer to that is they might have eventually, because there were odds of the distance and the unpopularity of the war in England, but the contributions of the French, both a fleet, a naval fleet, and an army, were very, very significant to the ultimate victory. When Washington defeats the British at Yorktown in 1781, there are actually more French soldiers there than there are American soldiers. And a French fleet had defeated a British fleet in the same area off Yorktown in the Chesapeake Bay there. And those two things really contributed to the British surrender at Yorktown, which was finally, ultimately, the last battle of the war. It wouldn't be, a peace wouldn't be made until 1783, but the war was essentially over in October of 1781.
14: One of the other big myths, I guess, from history was about the midnight ride. Paul Revere, the British are coming, the British are coming. How much of the story that we learned in school is accurate? How much of it came from embellishments later on, if you will?
15: Well, it was certainly an embellishment later on. Paul Revere did make a ride. He was very significant early on. He was one of the men who rode from one colony then, or later state, to the next, with the letters that went between the so-called committees of correspondence, these groups of men who were trying to create a national sense of America and make the argument for independence. So Revere was one of those. But he was only one of several riders who set out that night. He was actually arrested before he was able to deliver his message, which wasn't the British are coming, but the regulars are coming out, is what Revere actually said. Two other riders actually got to Lexington and Concord before him. The British were marching there ostensibly to arrest Samuel Adams and John Hancock as ringleaders of the Massachusetts Patriot group. They were able to escape, and they were also trying to confiscate gunpowder that had been taken from a British armory, and that's the reason they were going out.
14: Last thing for you, a lot of Americans to this day, 250 days later, confuse the Declaration of Independence with the Constitution, and arguably you couldn't have the Constitution without the Declaration of Independence. Is one of those two documents more important to our nation's founding through these 250 years?
15: I say it this way. The Declaration is our birth certificate and explains these fundamental principles that America was founded upon, which is life, liberty, and the pursuit of happiness, the consent of the governed, and the governed, all men created equal. Of course, it took a long time for a lot of that to be realized, and we still haven't realized it perfectly. The Constitution, which was drafted 11 years later in Philadelphia in the same room, is what I call the operating manual for the United States. It was the plan of government. The Declaration did not lay out any plan for the government or what it would be. And between 1786 and 1787, the country was run by something called the Articles of Confederation, which was a very loose alignment. It didn't create a strong, powerful central government. There was no executive, which the Constitution would create in the presidency. So it was a weak, very weak, almost a mutual defense pact rather than a real government. And that's why many of the men, including George Washington, who was there in Philadelphia for the Constitution, believed that the country needed a more powerful and organized central government.
14: Historian Kenneth C. Davis, the author of the Don't Know Much series of books, the newest, The World in Books, 52 works of great short nonfiction, and his website is don'tknowmuch.com. Ken, always appreciate getting my learn on with you. Happy Independence Day. Happy 250th to you, my friend.
15: Same to you, Manny. And as Thomas Jefferson told us, we have the right to go pursue happiness. So let's do it.
14: You're listening to iHeartRadio Communities, our weekly public affairs show. I am Manny Munoz. If you have any thoughts, comments, or questions, please feel free to reach out to me on Instagram. My handle is at IODManny. That's at IODManny. Our country is turning 250 years old, and the Smithsonian is treating it like more than a birthday. With our shared future, 250, the institution is using its museums and stories and partnerships to ask a bigger question. What kind of country are we? Let's discuss it with Monique Chisholm, the Smithsonian's Undersecretary of Education. Monique, I appreciate the time. Thanks for joining us.
12: Thanks, Manny. Thanks for having me on.
14: So let's start off with that. Is that a fair assessment of our shared future 250, that it aims to look at what kind of country we are?
12: Absolutely. You know, the semi-quincentennial, or the 250th anniversary of the signing of the Declaration of Independence, is a perfect opportunity to stop and reflect. And the Smithsonian, we feel like the Smithsonian is well positioned to help the nation think about the history, think about the present, but also think about our shared future.
14: And so what made the Smithsonian decide that the 250th anniversary of our nation's founding should be as much about the future as it is about the past?
12: You know, when you think about the Declaration of Independence, for me, it brings up a lot of emotion and sentiment. You know, the United States was shaped by aspirational ideals. Mm-hmm. And, you know, sometimes those ideals are in conflict, but I think it's what speaks to the heart of our nation and our democracy. And when you think about founding fathers like Thomas Jefferson, he was talking about being in pursuit of key ideas like happiness and freedom and equality and liberty. And that's what the Smithsonian is trying to do with this year through our programming, through our exhibits, through our educational resources. We really want to tap into that and find a way to help bring the nation closer together.
14: This is it's a national program, right? It's not just Washington-centric or centered in the nation's capital.
12: Correct. And we've actually created this wonderful new portal. It's called My Smithsonian. You can access it by going to my.si.edu, but you can actually kind of chart your own course. So if you are interested in air and space, you can kind of go that direction. If you're interested in art, you can do a deep dive there. If you're interested in science, you can do that exploration. So we really have tried to make a lot of our resources available online, but then we also have traveling exhibits that are going out across the nation.
14: And so you've got all the ties to the museums, the events, these stories, exhibitions that are taking place across the country. Again, the website is my.si.edu. How did the Smithsonian decide which stories belong under the Our Shared Future 250 umbrella?
12: Such a great question, Manny. You know, a lot of work goes into thinking about how to tell the nation's story.
14: Right.
12: And our goal is actually that as visitors come, they actually see themselves in curated and what we have done. Mm-hmm. And if we miss that, we definitely want to get feedback and want to hear that. But we hope that people not only see themselves, their families represented in what we do, but, you know, also start to learn something new that inspires curiosity, wonder, and further exploration. So that's a very good question. We strive to get it right, but sometimes we don't. So we welcome feedback if we've missed the mark.
14: Yeah, all you can do is your best at trying to serve everyone. I find it interesting because right now we're seeing so many foreigners in the United States for the World Cup, and they are... they seem to be posting on social media a lot about how amazed they are at the diversity of our country. And it strikes me that really is the American story, isn't it?
12: It really is. And I think a perfect example of that is an exhibit that's open in the Smithsonian Castle right now. The Smithsonian Castle is kind of like an iconic symbol that people recognize. It's been closed for a couple of years for renovation. But it's reopened this summer, and there's an exhibit called American Aspirations that's there. And it's co-curated by our Smithsonian Secretary, Smithsonian Secretary Lonnie Bunch. And there's two objects that I think speak to exactly what you just said. So the first is the writing desk that Thomas Jefferson used to draft the Declaration of Independence. Mm. So that's on display there now. And we also have other objects, like we have the speech from Dr. Martin Luther King from his iconic famous I Have a Dream March on Washington speech. Mm-hmm. And that's also on display. And so, you know, you kind of think about those two things in conversation with each other, and it's an opportunity to tell a really diverse conversation about the American experience and American identity.
14: No question about it. A few more minutes with Monique Chisholm, the Smithsonian Institution's Undersecretary for Education. What kind of challenges did you face? So many different regions, even within communities in each state, that have stories about our history and the future of our country. How did you approach we talked about the diversity, right? The differences even within our country and our communities and our states.
12: Well, you know, one of the things that we did is we asked youth to help us figure that out. So one of the projects that we undertook, it's called Democracy and Dialogue. It's actually a virtual exchange between classrooms. So imagine a classroom in New York being paired with a classroom in Wyoming. Mm. And we asked students to help us understand how their community, their specific community, has contributed to the 250-year experiment of the nation. And students took on topics, you know, ranging from, you know, transportation to the environment to the importance of libraries in their communities. And the projects that they have delved into are just, they're remarkable. They're awe-inspiring. Our youth are doing a great job kind of representing the story of the American experience.
14: Yeah, that's fascinating. And I imagine that students, grown-ups, people, you know, my age would have a completely different takeaway from the appreciation on some of these exhibits just because of our life experience.
12: Absolutely. Yeah, and I think that's what makes it so unique and important, is to be in dialogue, to be in conversation. It's definitely an individual, you know, you can have an individual experience and takeaway, but I think it's more robust if you're in conversation and dialogue with others.
14: The website, again, is my.si.edu. How long have you been working on putting this together? Because it sounds like an overwhelming amount of work.
12: You're right. You're absolutely right. We've been getting ready for the nation's birthday for about 2 years now. It was really important to us to use this as a moment to bring people together. So yes, we've been preparing for a little while now.
14: How do you balance pride in our country, who we are as Americans, and the fact that, quite frankly, some of our history is ugly, that as a country we have a lot of bumps and bruises and scabs and scars?
12: You know, I think that's an important question, and it's important for us as individuals who care about our democracy to be able to do both. You know, we really do have to be able to celebrate all that our nation has accomplished. But we do have to, as you described, look at the difficult part of our history and even present time and ask ourselves how we want to be fully engaged in the important work of preserving and cultivating and caring for our democracy. So, you know, we have to be able to do both. And that's our responsibility as citizens of this great nation.
14: Well, and I'm not sure anybody other than the Smithsonian would have the resources to be able to put all of that together. A few more minutes here with Monique Chisholm, the Smithsonian's Undersecretary for Education. We're discussing our shared future 250. And again, the website is my.si.edu. How did you go about, when you think about our nation's history and our nation's future, it's not just history, but culture and civics and science and art. How did you go about combining all of those things so they fit?
12: You know, I think that's the superpower of the Smithsonian, is to work at those intersections of art, history, science, and culture. So, for example, one of the things that's new that's actually going to be available on June 18th is something from our new museum, the Smithsonian American Women's History Museum. What they've done is they've actually created a virtual reality experience. So you can imagine, if you're in D.C., you can point your camera at the Washington Monument, or, you know, at the White House, or at some of the other monuments there in D.C., and what you're going to be able to do is learn about the what it's called as unhidden heroines. You'll be able to learn about the women who played significant roles in our history, whose stories are often not told or are left out. And so that's also going to be available online. That's the kind of thing that we're trying to do at the intersections of art, history, science, culture, tell the stories of women in science and STEM, but also help to remember the history and how usually uncelebrated or unrecognized contributions have played a role in that.
14: Yeah, just average Americans have had a huge role in building what our nation is. Let me ask you about American aspirations. That seems to be an important piece of this whole thing.
12: Yes. American Aspirations is the special exhibit that's curated at our castle, the Smithsonian Castle. It'll be open through July 26th, and what we've done is we've brought together 30 iconic objects. So, you know, I mentioned Thomas Jefferson's writing desk and Martin Luther King's speech, but there's also things like the model of the Statue of Liberty. It's, you know, it's an early kind of draft version, four feet tall, but it shows the modeling of the Statue of Liberty. We also have things like Amelia Earhart's flight suit, and that's kind of right by Sally Ride's NASA flight jacket. So some really iconic things there.
14: You've worked so hard on this, obviously, this exhibit. How do you view success of our shared future 250?
12: You know, I really think that it's the commitment that people will make to participating in our shared future. So hopefully they'll have an experience through our programming, maybe our education resources, our traveling exhibits, or right there in our museums, that will spark something that says, you know, I want to learn more, I want to do more, I want to be a part of what it means to be part of our shared future for the nation. So I think success is going to be measured in how we move forward after the celebration of our 250th anniversary.
14: Last thing for you. We talked about the good, bad, and the ugly of our history, and sadly, probably our future as well. What do you want people to feel, to experience when they take part in this, when they enjoy this exhibit, these exhibits?
12: You know, we started our programming in January, so I hope that they feel some of the things that I've been able to feel through our programming, and that's hope and aspiration and, you know, actually that we have been through difficult moments throughout our 250-year existence. We've persevered. We've made it. And kind of no matter what your positionality is, that you have feel inspired that we as a nation will also make it through difficult times and persevere. So I hope that's what people feel.
14: Yeah, whether it's Reconstruction or the Civil War, the Great Depression, we've been in much lower places as a country, and generally we've come out much stronger, not only as a nation, but as a people. Monique, really appreciate the time, the information. Best of luck with this. Again, the website, my.si.edu. Monique Chisholm, the Smithsonian's Undersecretary for Education. Thanks so much. Best of luck.
12: Thank you. Thanks, Manny.
14: I am Manny Munoz. I appreciate you listening to iHeartRadio's Communities this week. As always, if you have any questions, comments, or suggestions, reach out to me on Instagram. My handle is @IODManny. That's @IODManny. And that'll do it for another edition of iHeartRadio's Communities. I'm Manny Munoz. Until next time.
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18: Hello and welcome to the show. I'm your host, Pat Campbell. We've got a fascinating program for you today. Our guest today says that there is a youth molecule in the human body, and he says this molecule of youth happens to be concentrated in our skin, hair, eyes, and joints. He says this substance not only dramatically influences our appearance, in other words, how young or how healthy we look, but more importantly, our physical strength, our flexibility, and mobility. This is our ability to do things, lift things, get around, be physical. Today, we're going to learn more about this once mysterious substance and how new breakthroughs are allowing us to get it back and keep it as we get older. All right, Bill Sardi is here. Bill is an author. He's traveled around the world in search of information about hyaluronic acid, or HA, as it's sometimes referred to. He's back from his recent trip to a small village in Japan, where people maintain high levels of HA and are famous for their ability to defy the aging process. Bill, welcome to the program.
19: 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These are the areas where the body actually is highly concentrated in HA. 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
18: Now, you say there's a youth molecule in the human body, and that it holds the key to the visible signs of aging. Now, you've written about this. You've traveled to Japan to do the research. So tell me about it. What exactly is this molecule you're talking about?
19: Pat, it's amazing that most people don't know this word, hyaluronic acid. And, of course, it's made. It's all over our body. It's in our skin. It's an all-natural molecule. We can get it orally, replace it in our body. But more so, we've learned that the little bit that we can get as a dietary supplement can trigger your body to make more. And of course, why do we need more? Well, when we're young, we're loaded with this stuff. When we're babies, we have what we call baby fat. It's really baby HA. It It makes, well, as babies fall down and get cuts and scrapes, you notice they never really get any lifelong scars from that because they have lots of HA on board, hyaluronic acid. And to make this easy to understand for the audience, I think we can all appreciate that women have smoother skin and thicker hair and so on. All of that is because estrogen sends a signal to make more HA, and that's why the girls have more limber, flexible joints. They can get in a kind of a lotus posture kind of that men can't get into. They certainly have all of those advantages, and it's because the estrogen sends a signal to make more HA. Now, women have more HA to lose than men do, and you see the skin shriveling up, the joints and so on, as women age. But there's a way to get it back, and of course, Purity Products for years now has been talking about HA, and they have a new formula just for the joints, HA joint formula, and it's so important today because I think everyone's confused. An article in the New York Times says consumers are confused what to do to support their joints, so people are looking for alternatives. We need cushioning in between the joints, the bones in our joints. When a doctor looks at an X-ray, all he's doing is measuring the space between the two bones there in the knee. So it's about a quarter of an inch space. Without that cushioning, you've got bone rubbing on bone. That's what HA is. It's the jello or the cushioning agent in between our bones. We lose it either due to wear and tear or age, and so we start getting problems. The more that we find pain relief, the more pain relievers we use, the more we're going to use these joints, and then we're going to wear out more bone. And they've noticed this. People who chronically use pain relievers are going to have more bone wear. So what you need is the actual cushioning back there to lubricate the joint, and that's what HA does. That's what HA is. The doctors call it synovial fluid. They actually inject this into joints. Orthopedists do. Dermatologists inject it into the skin. Eye doctors use it as a lubricant during eye surgery. So it's nothing foreign to modern medicine, but it may be new to you as a listener there, and you have never heard about HA before. Well, you need to learn about it. It's a wonderful molecule. It's all natural, and you can get it as a dietary supplement. Purity Products was the first to introduce it. Now, it's a great big long molecule, Pat, that's 6 million Daltons in molecular weight. Think of 6 million paper clips put together. It's big. You can't absorb it, and Purity found a way to knock it down so that it's only about 1,500 to 3,000. That means that you can absorb this orally. We actually proved that in studies conducted at a laboratory right there in Florida, and we're going to tell you more about that, but we proved that it's orally absorbed. Most doctors are told that oral HA cannot be absorbed. That's true if it's the regular HA. It's got to be knocked down in molecular weight. And more important, it needs some other antioxidants to be added with it. We're going to talk about one here in just a moment. But Purity Products is introducing this all-new joint formula for people that are searching for alternatives for their joint health. And, of course, this isn't a drug. It's a dietary supplement meant to, of course, support healthy joint health as we think of it.
18: If you're just tuning in, we're talking with Bill Sardi about hyaluronic acid, or HA. Now, Bill, you said recently that the HA revolution is underway. More and more people are using it. Tell us why HA is such a breakthrough, and what exactly can it do for people?
19: I think the brick and the mortar analogy is probably the best for everybody to understand it. There are bricks in our body, the cells. There's mortar in between, and the mortar is the collagen. Now, within the collagen, not the collagen itself, vitamin C makes collagen, but within that collagen, there's a moisturizing agent that looks like Jell-O. Now, everyone knows you put some Jell-O in the refrigerator and the water separates out after a time. And that's what's happening in our body. We're losing the water-holding molecule, HA. The body is 72% water. And as we lose this, the connective tissue that connects all of our cells, that connects all of everything that we have, begins to lose its water. It separates out, and then we begin to lose the substance, the scaffolding, the support structure that holds our body together. And, of course, we begin to wrinkle. We shrivel up. We lose an inch in our height. We see the the brain shrivels up and the eye and so on. All of these things occur with age, and, you know, Ponce de Leon was looking for a youth molecule, and he wanted to find it in, of course, the fountain of youth, the water. He was looking for a water fountain. The body needs water, but it has to hold it. And, of course, I want everyone to think of having something like a Jell-O type of a water balloon filled with Jell-O or one filled with water. Which one do you want? You want the one filled with Jell-O because it's still firm but soft and cushiony. And that's the way our bodies are when we're young babies. Or even a pregnant woman is loaded with this, which is an example of the how the HA is made more so at certain times of our life. But as age goes on, we're going to lose it. We're going to see the wrinkles, the thinning hair. We're going to see our joints lose their flexibility. We're just telling people that after thousands of people have tried this, if you're taking glucosamine supplements, it took 13 years for doctors to adopt glucosamine sulfate. It's a regular dietary supplement now in drugstores, health food stores. People ask me, well, why hasn't my doctor told me about hyaluronic acid? Well, it took 13 years for glucosamine. It'll be on the front page of Time magazine. It's just going to take time. And it'll get there because patients are going to take this to their doctors and point it out as they did glucosamine. The revolution starts with patients and people that have issues and want to have healthy joints and skin and hair and eyes and want to see some of these youthful levels of HA restored in their body.
18: Now, Bill, you've written a great deal about the role of hyaluronic acid in the body's connective tissues. How does HA work in the joints and the connective tissues?
19: It's a natural cushioning agent. And, Pat, we're talking to you about between the bones. It also surrounds the nerves. There's a sciatic nerve. There's an ulnar nerve. There's a carpal tunnel nerve. All of these are going to need the special cushioning that HA can give them. There are people that tell us this stuff works. Here's Ernie writing to me, who actually teaches and plays golf in Dover, Delaware. He found this purity joint formula, and we're telling you it worked miracles for him. Why? Because purity has not only taken EHA, but they've taken a brand new substance called Hydrox that's taken from olives. Now, Pat, you notice you can put a bowl of olives on your table and a year later come back, and except for a little bit of shrinkage due to just a loss of moisture, they're very stable. They're still there. They didn't shrivel up and waste away due to fungal contamination. So there's something very strong in olives. We've known it for a long time. Dr. Roberto Crea, an Italian researcher who's now here in this country, doing some research on hydroxytyrosol extracted from olives and found out that it does some of the same things that the molecules do that trigger, like estrogen does, the production of HA. So we began to think, why don't we combine this wonderful, strong antioxidant from olives into Purity's new HA joint formula? You know, we're getting results like we've never seen before. This is why Bill writes to us this year saying, I'm taking HA for my knees. It's done wonders for my joints. So we get these letters from people. They're unsolicited. You see, this is the kind of thing we hear. And, of course, they're astounded with this. They just can't believe it. Here's someone writing to me. This is Dr. Cal Lee saying, he looks like a man that's 30 years younger, and he says people can't even believe his level of fitness and youthful appearance. And he says, I tell you to tell him, it's just the HA formula. And, of course, he sent us pictures on the Internet how fit he looks for his age. And you're going to look a little younger because when you were young, you had a lot of this. Now, this stuff works fairly quick, much faster than glucosamine, and it's all safe, all natural. It's Purity's HA joint formula. And, Pat, most of the people who write to me or call me are not people who regularly fall for, you might say, radio commercials. They don't buy stuff off the radio. They just, out of desperation, knowing nothing else worked, thought they'd take a risk. Well, there is no risk today. 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Why would somebody do that? Because they know people who try this say, hey, it really worked for me. That's why they want people to try it.
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18: Now, Bill, you visited this village in Japan, Yuzuri Hari, or as they call it, the village.

0: people living into their 80s and 90s look a lot younger, and it all became clear when we were there. Now, they grow a lot of their own vegetables and foods right there near their homes, and they have a lot of fresh foods, and sometimes they have a little extra, so they come down to the vegetable market and bring their goods there to be sold. So we were there taking pictures and interviewing people when 83-year-old Mr. Ishii came driving in on his motorcycle to deliver his vegetables to the fruit market. Pat, where do we have in the United States 83-year-olds driving their motorcycle down to the vegetable market? We don't have it. We followed him to his home where he was up on a 30-foot ladder trimming a tree. He works in the fields about 4 to 6 hours a day. And he introduced us to his neighbor who was 90 years old without a wrinkle on his face. Neither of them use reading glasses. And, of course, he works about 6 to 8 hours out in the fields every day. This was remarkable. I almost felt, Pat, I was in some sort of a place where the dinosaurs are still living or something. It was so remarkable. These people just exhibit a youthfulness, a flexibility in their joints, certainly a healthfulness that we just don't see everywhere else. In fact, it was so remarkable that the Emperor of Japan actually has visited this village. Pictures were taken there. You could see them all over the village there as they had posted them. So this had stood out. And, of course, Connie Chung of ABC News 2020 had gone to visit there in the year 2000. This was originally on television. You could see the actual pictures for yourself. But the HA revolution has come here, Pat. And, of course, we've had 3 years of use of HA. But we could lose people in the science. So they want to know, what's real? Is this for real? Well, it's real for Tom, who writes to us, a pharmacist now from Santa Cruz, California, 70 years of age, participating in the Hawaii Ironman contest in Kona, Hawaii, this past year, 70 years old. He said this new HA formula for the joints did a great job. Now, certainly a pharmacist would know. Here's John writing to me and saying, you know, at age 55, boy, when I tried HA, I'm now back to playing full court basketball with the 20-year-olds, and I've even begun to jog again. These are the kinds of reports that we hear.
1: Let me ask you a question here. You mentioned glucosamine, and there's another one out there that's pretty popular, MSM. How does this HA stack up against those other ones? The other ones, you have to take them for a while before you even see any results.
0: You do, and most of these are very positive dietary supplements. They certainly have lots of benefits. Glucosamine takes quite a while to kick in. MSM is a wonderful sulfur compound. And again, it's an anti-inflammatory, as are many things like fish oil. So these are all wonderful, but they're not dealing with the origin of the problem. The origin of the problem is the loss of cushioning in the joint. And if we can just replace this, if we can find a way to get that cushioning back, that's what we call youthfulness. That's what we had when we were young. Here's David writing to me from New York, 25 years, looking for something that would help support his lower back. And, of course, he said, I can't believe it now. He says, I can't thank you enough for this product. People have tried all the alternatives. They've searched everywhere else, Pat, and they haven't heard of hyaluronic acid.
1: Now, the reorder rates on HA sort of tell me that things are phenomenal. The product works. The study shows how. But what are the customers saying? What are they telling you candidly? What are they saying to Bill Sardi?
0: If the horses come back to the trough, there must be good water there. It's amazing to me how people say, just keep sending this. It's wonderful. It changed my life. Here's Lorraine saying, I can't believe it, but I'm able to run. I love it. Run 5 miles a day. My skin, nails, they're great. Telling everybody about it. These are online. You can go see some of these comments. Purity Products has it online, where people just log in and tell you. These aren't edited in any way. Here's Brent writing, says, no one at Purity Products made an outlandish claim about HA joint formula, but 3 days after I started taking it, I noticed the difference. This stuff really worked. It's your own personal discovery. That's why Purity Products wants you to have this bottle. You call. Nobody's going to hound you. You call that number. They're going to send you a bottle, a full month supply, and you can do it without any risk. You just kick in a few bucks, and you're going to experience this for yourself. Like the people who've written in and said all these wonderful things. Here's Harold, 85th year, he says, I'm in. He says, I'm doing very well on HA. Thank you very much. Here's Jasmine saying, my face looks moist and youthful, and I'm getting people asking me about it. What am I taking?

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0: 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Purity Products wants you to get this new HA joint formula risk-free, and you're going to get this new HA joint formula with this new hydrox molecule from the olives, the stabilizing antioxidant, along with the HA, it works wonders. I don't know how I can convince your audience of this, Pat, but to read these wonderful letters, tell them that this works. It worked for my dog. It's worked for my mother-in-law. It worked for my brother. These are real stories from real people who tell us that it worked for them. And I know people want to know there's good science behind it. I went all over the world. I went to Japan. I called researchers in laboratories all over the world to write a whole book, get hundreds of references before we began to realize even that HA was safe to use, effective. It's really a wonderful dietary supplement. You haven't heard about it yet, but you will. It'll be on the front page of Time magazine in due time. In the meantime, what about you? 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
2: Bill, let's talk about some of the visible signs of aging and how this HA formula from Purity Products addresses these signs.
0: Well, certainly when we look in the mirror, when we see, well, let's say we're twin brothers, if we're looking, one of us ages faster than the other, how do we know that? And we're looking at our hair, we're looking at our skin, how smooth it is. You're losing HA. That's what your body's telling you. How do you get it back? Just think, there is a way. And Purity Products, taking all the risk out, all of the issues about you coming up with the dollars and everything, they just want you to try it because we're talking about replacing an all-natural molecule in your body. You can take this. Thousands have. And so they've pioneered the way. you need to be added to the list. If you're taking glucosamine, well, try HA. And you're going to find the kind of results that we're talking about here on the air. And you can do it without any risk. All you're going to do is help Purity Products with a little bit of the cost, and you are going to get a bottle of this new HA joint formula with this new hydrox molecule as well into it to help trigger your body to make more HA. Losing HA and aging are equivalent to the same thing. How do you get it back? How do you get this wonderful youth molecule? There certainly is one. Ponce de Leon was right. The fountain of youth, the body is 72% water, but it needs to be held into a cushioning gel. No, this isn't going to cause water retention. No, it doesn't increase any kind of problems like that. It's all natural. You had a lot more of it when you were young. You just need to get a little bit of it back. I know the more, Pat, that I say good about this, people find it unbelievable.
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4: 250 years strong. I'm Angelo Bavaro, Fox News. President Trump spoke to Americans from the National Mall in D.C. on the nation's milestone birthday late Saturday as communities across the U.S. marked the nation's semi-quincentennial.
5: We're celebrating freedom's triumph over tyranny, liberty's conquest over oppression, and the enduring victory of the American spirit from the July 4th, 1776 to July 4th, 2026.
4: President Trump talking equality during that speech and blasting communism.
5: As our Declaration of Independence tells us, we are all made in the image of one Almighty God. And a communist will never say that. That's for sure.
4: That event, followed by a large fireworks display, was delayed due to thunderstorms hitting the nation's capital. Many celebrations from coast to coast were affected by weather. A July 4th time capsule buried in Philadelphia holds artifacts from all across America and will not be open for 250 years.
6: The ceremony commemorating 250 years is really about 500 years. They will open this time capsule in the year 2276. And that's why today is not just about where we've been, but where we are going. Multiple governors wrote letters for the time capsule. Alaska sent its state flag. Arkansas offered a diamond from the crater of Diamond State Park. And Iowa submitted a space station medallion.
4: That is Fox's Chad Pergram. Some of the artifacts, including an iPhone 17, a Coca-Cola bottle, and a small copy of the Constitution. 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
2: 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I am your host, Steve Summers. Before we jump in today, let me take a step back because I remember this conversation like it was yesterday. I was talking to Dr. Neil Levin just a few years ago, and I asked him, I said, Dr. Levin, if you were stuck on a desert island, what key nutrients would you take? Because, you know, it's confusing for us. There are so many vitamins out there. What is the most important one? If you're like me, I don't want to take 10 to 20 pills a day. I just don't. So anyway, Dr. Levin said, Steve, we're working on this. A few years went by, and folks, here we are today. And on the show to talk with us about that, Dr. Neil Levin is here. He's a chiropractor, nutritionist, and high-level advisor to Purity Products. Dr. Levin, I remember that conversation. I do. Welcome back to the show.
8: You know, that's funny. I remember that conversation as well, and you weren't the only one who had asked me that. I've had so many patients over the years ask me just about that. Doc, you know, if you were stuck on a desert island and you could only have one thing, what would it be? Or, Doc, I don't want to take... I'm giving them five or six formulas. Doc, I just want one thing. And this super pill is the answer to that question. I brought that question back to Purity Products and I said, look, this is getting unruly. I mean, I'm giving my patients a multi. I'm giving them fish oil and krill oil. If they're over 45, they need the CoQ10. Mm-hmm. All the multis are underpowered in terms of vitamin D. So I'm giving them vitamin D. The B12s and all these multis are wrong. Folks over 50, 60 can't absorb it. I'm giving them a B12.
2: Right.
8: And it was getting, they're walking out of here with a bag of pills and they're rolling their eyes at me. So I said to Purity, I'm like, guys, we got to come up with one super formula is what I called it. And they came back, it took them about a year to do it.
2: Wow.
8: And they came back with the super pill. And this is the answer. When I have somebody that says, I just want one thing.
2: Right.
8: This is what I give them, Steve, because this is the multivitamin. I'm talking about a world-class multivitamin. So, this is your krill oil. It's your fish oil. It's your CoQ10. This has got as much lutein, Steve, as an eye formula, a full 10 milligrams of a very high-end lutein. It's got the astaxanthin for the eyes. Wow. Steve, there's 2,000 international units of vitamin D. This has got the right B12 for folks in their 50s, 60s, 70s to give them that energy that they want. This is the answer. If you're only going to take one thing, hands down, the Super Pill is it.
2: Well, I remember the conversation very well. And to be fair, it had to have been one of those ding light bulb moments, right? I mean, this is actually huge because there is no other multivitamin on the market, at least I know of, that does this.
8: Yeah. There is none. And, you know, it's like, what do you need to take? Let's check the boxes. What do people sure. have to take? You have to take an omega-3, whether it's fish oil or krill oil.
2: Check.
8: I like both because yep. that's just critical for brain health and heart health, visual health. It makes your skin look great. It makes all the cells of the body work effectively. According to a recent study, 98% of us are low in omega-3s, you wow. must take an omega-3. That's right. in here. You have to take vitamin D. Where sure. If you're above Atlanta, let's say, you have to take vitamin D because for the whole winter, you're not making any. And then if you slather on the sunscreen in the summer, you're still not making any. And vitamin D is critical for everything. It signals to a tenth of the human genome. It's important for muscle health, eye health, immune health, brain health, happy mood. You want to feel good. It's your vitamin D. You got to get that in there. The average Multi-Steve is going to give you 400 international units. That's wow. a joke. The Super Pill has a full 2,000 international units.
2: That's huge.
8: Of vitamin D.
2: That's huge.
8: A meaningful dose.
2: Yeah.
8: And the list goes on and on. It's 100 milligrams of CoQ10. It's the right B12. So what I hear from my patients, that let's say they come in on a Monday and they're, you know, have some neck pain or back pain. I want to see them again later in the week. They come in and they're like, wow, doc, this makes a difference. This isn't like a regular multi where you take it and you hope it's going to work.
2: Right.
8: This is like, wow, I feel better. Once people start on the Super Pill, this is just something they get over and over and over.
2: Well, the way I view this, this is kind of a next generation new frontier of supplementation. It's where one simple pill that you have in your elite multi that you're talking about, an elite omega-3, you said, with krill oil and fish oil, and then you augment that with the cellular energizers like coenzyme Q10, talked about astaxanthin and lutein for the eyes and skin, and even ginkgo, which I don't think you mentioned, for brain health. Now, that is a great idea right there, because we get a little bit older, things slow down. Ginkgo is great for brain health. I mean, does this all surprise you that it's never been done before?
8: You know, I've always been surprised that it hasn't been done before, but, you know, I don't get involved in the intrinsics, but mm-hmm. when I talk to Jan over there at Purity, Jason over there, you know, this took them over a year to put together, because to get everything stabilized, because with the fish oil and the krill oil and then the multi, to make everything work just right wasn't easy. But then the benefits are so great. Let's go to this recent study. This
2: okay.
8: is a recent, large, randomized study. This is on multivitamins.
2: This would be interesting. Let me tell you something.
8: The multivitamin they used isn't half the multi we're talking about right now. So this is a randomized, double-blind, placebo-controlled study
2: okay.
8: performed by researcher Steve from Wake Forest University School of Medicine in collaboration with Brigham and Women's Hospital in Boston. That's an affiliate of Harvard. So very high-end study. 2,262 older men and women, average age 72. This was published in September 2022, so very recent.
2: Yeah.
8: What the researchers found was nothing less than shocking. They did this study over 3 years. They gave them cognitive tests at baseline. So that's thinking tests. How is this person thinking? Okay. Everybody was normal cognitively when the test began.
2: Mm-hmm.
8: Now, 3 years later, they redid the cognitive test. Some were on placebo, of course. Some were on the multi. The multivitamin slowed cognitive decline, Steve, by 60%.
2: No way.
8: You would have thought this would have been trumpeted from the hilltops, but you know what? The media, they love to come out and pan
2: oh, yeah.
8: vitamins. So when God forbid a study comes out that doesn't show the vitamin did an amazing mm-hmm. job, that's big headlines. Yeah. But this,
2: 60.
8: This is major, and it's from Harvard. It's from Wake Forest, Brigham Young Hospital. It cut down cognitive decline by 60%. So that's just outstanding.
2: That's
8: Let me
2: amazing.
8: Tell you something. The multi we're talking about here, the Super Pill, is yep. order of magnitudes better. You know, just the nutrients are better. So you asked me about ginkgo before.
2: Yes.
8: So when you combine a multi with ginkgo biloba, which has wonderful support for the brain, along with krill oil and fish oil, incredible support for the brain, B vitamins, so important for the brain, and then you add our elite lutein, which has tons of brain benefits, along with skin benefits, and eye benefits, this becomes just an outstanding brain formula on top of it being great for the heart and energy. The first thing people are going to notice is energy, but this is going to work. This is protecting your brain. We all want to age gracefully. The Super Pill is going to help you do just that.
3: You mentioned something a while ago, why it took a year to develop this. Purity Products has been around for 25 plus years now, so they don't do anything halfway. I mean, no. You put the components together. You want to make sure that it works. And when it does, you want to tell people about it, just like the Super Pill. It can deliver a multiple mode of action that goes way beyond just a basic multivitamin. And it boils down to what you like to call a difference maker in nutritional technologies. If you can, explain the savings here and why this is so advanced. Because I know savings is so important for so many people out there.
8: Wow, that is like such a great point. Because, you know, people used to complain about the sheer amount of stuff I would give them, right? They were also rolling their eyes at my receptionist when she gives them the number for the cost of it. Because if you're talking about, if you go out and buy a very top quality multivitamin, and then you're going to get some krill oil and some fish oil, and you're going to get CoQ10, and the top selling CoQ10 brand is 100 milligrams. We have 100 milligrams right here. Mm-hmm. You're going to get an eye formula with 10 milligrams of a very good lutein. So I can't see doing it for less than, and you're going to get a vitamin D formula and maybe a high-end B12.
3: Yeah.
8: I don't see you doing it for less than $200. And, you know, the fact that since you're bringing up money, the fact that Purity is letting folks try a full 1 month supply of this for $9.95, I mean, that is really, you know why they do it, Steve?
3: Why?
8: Because they want people to try it. They know this is a superior product. They're not out to lose money, Purity Products. But in essence, when you get this, they're pretty much losing money, because I think the first 1,000 calls even getting free shipping. You'll know that better than me. But I mean, between the shipping and the cost of the vitamin, they're out big money when someone gets one of these. But they know once people say, see, wow, this is really a lot better than what I was taking, they're going to want to continue.
3: You know, I think this is a good time to clarify how Purity can claim things like better joint comfort in just 7 days with the Purity Super Pill. Because, hey, let's be honest here. I mean, you can't get this benefit from a regular multi out there. It just doesn't exist. Characterize why adding the omega-3s to Purity Super Pill really leverages the science of these omega-3s from krill to reduce joint pain from exercise and activity in just 7 days.
8: This is a great study. This is double-blind, placebo-controlled out of the Journal of the American College of Nutrition. And Steve, this was done on only 300 milligrams of krill oil. It was a high-end krill oil, but it's 300 milligrams. Mm-hmm. We use 500 milligrams of krill oil, and we use something called phospho boost krill oil. So what have they done here? They've taken out more of the sea salts, mm-hmm. and by doing that, they concentrate up the omega-3s and the phospholipids. And so this is a really, really good krill oil. So you're going to get this benefit and then some. So in this study, in just 7 days, the folks that had knee discomfort, and I think these folks, if I remember correctly, were in their 50s. In just 7 days, Steve, they were 28% more comfortable.
3: Wow.
8: And they didn't do anything different. They weren't exercising or using PT or taking NSAIDs. They added krill oil.
3: Right.
8: In 30 days, they were 38% more comfortable. Now, researchers didn't stop there. They checked their joint flexibility, their joint functionality, all improved. On top of that, they measured something called C-reactive protein, which is a marker of inflammation, and we want to see that go down. And in this study, the folks on krill oil, C-reactive protein moved nicely in the right direction, showing that not only were people more comfortable, more functional, but their blood levels of this substance, C-reactive protein, were improved. So all around, tremendous benefit. This happened in 7 days. So I can say unequivocally that if you have joint discomfort, especially knee joint discomfort, because mm-hmm. that's what this study was on, this krill oil seems to work just wonderful for making people more comfortable. So if you get this Purity Super Pill and you have the common aches and pains that come along with aging or overuse or being a weekend warrior, once you start to use this for about 7 days, you should feel more comfortable.
3: Well, this is a win-win, because if you take something and it's going to make you feel better, going to make your joints feel better, you're going to want to exercise and have more activity on top of that. So
8: that's universal. Yeah, yeah. When I'm a chiropractor, so I see that all the time. They come in here, they're complaining, I can't exercise, I can't play golf, I can't play tennis, hiking's not comfortable anymore, I can't play with the grandkids, everything hurts. I'm going up and down the stairs, you know, whatever it is, and I start adjusting them. And once they feel better, they get back to doing the things they want to do. So, yes, any therapy, any intervention that's going to help folks feel more comfortable tends to make them happier. And when you're happier and you're more comfortable, what do? You want to get back to your life, whether it's tennis or golf or hiking or playing with the grandkids or shopping or just doing more things. And we want all our customers to get out there and enjoy their lives.
3: And I think, Dr. Levin, this is a perfect time to remind our listeners about the great news here in this special offer. 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I'll give out that number here in just a couple of minutes. Let's bring Dr. Neil Levin back online here with us. And as you're talking, I'm sitting here hearing this cash register going off. If I was to go out and swallow all 15 to 20 vitamin pills a day with somewhere between $200 and $300 a month, you've gone through this whole litany of things. But one of the things that you haven't mentioned just yet, you've checked off literally all of the boxes here, but you insisted that Purity include 100 milligrams of coenzyme Q10 in this formula. Now, that's for energy, right?
8: Yeah. Now, if you go to the average, I don't know, big box store, club store, the best-selling CoQ10 has 100 milligrams of CoQ10. That's a good amount of CoQ10. Mm-hmm. So we have 100 milligrams of CoQ10. Now, why is CoQ10 important anyway? Think of CoQ10 as like your battery charger.
3: Okay.
8: When you eat some food, whether it's fat, carbohydrates, protein, the body takes those, it absorbs them, it brings them to the cells. Once in the cells, it gets into the mitochondria, and those are your little blast furnaces. That's where you turn food into cellular energy. Well, one of the linchpins to turn food into cellular energy is CoQ10. Mm-hmm. You need lots of CoQ10 to effectively make your food into cellular energy. Now, when you were 20, Steve, you made oodles of CoQ10. By the time you're 70, that number is cut in half. So when you look at a 70-year-old, they're not really moving like a 20-year-old, right? So but the question becomes, can you by orally ingesting CoQ10 in supplement form, bump your levels back up? And the answer is yes. But CoQ10, it's absorbable, but when you take it with krill oil, it goes up. It's much better absorbable. So maybe 4 or 5 times better absorbed.
3: Nice.
8: And that's what we have it. We have in this krill oil, fish oil matrix. Now, one other point in CoQ10, for those out there listening that take a statin drug, and you know, a ton of folks over 50 are on statins. They're one of the best-selling drugs out there, and we're not going to pass judgment on statins here, But the point is, if you're using a statin to lower your cholesterol because your doctor told you to, one of the side effects of statins is myalgias, is muscle pain, is discomfort. I see this all the time as a chiropractor. Mm-hmm. Folks come in and they tell me about that. It's widely held belief is that one of the reasons people get these myalgias, these muscle aches and pains from statins, is because it lowers your CoQ10 even more. So if you're taking CoQ10, if you're taking a statin, it's going to lower your CoQ10. So if you're on statins, you absolutely want a multi that has CoQ10. You want to get that CoQ10 in there. The point is, isn't it nice to know when you're taking the super pill, this also becomes your CoQ10 formula in a very absorbable omega-3 matrix.
3: Exactly. And I'm so glad you addressed that because the energy factor in this is so vitally important. If you just join us, we're talking to Dr. Neil Levin with Purity Products. You know, one of the many ingredients in here that is a clinically validated nutrient is called lutein. Now, I know you mentioned that a little bit earlier. It's plant-based superfood from marigold flowers. It's really the centerpiece of basically every single eye or vision formula out there on the market. And you guys actually use 10 full milligrams in this formula. It helps with sharper vision, helps with macular health, glare reduction. I thought that was a little surprising, which is great when you drive at night. I mean, this is great for brain function too. So, I mean, when you consider how much is in the Purity Super Pill multivitamin, Dr. Levin, Purity Super Pill, I would say, 40 times more here? Is that right? That's a big deal.
8: It's funny that you say that because I was just looking at the supplement facts panel on the leading multi just now when you started asking me this question, mm-hmm. and they have 0.25 milligram.
3: Wow.
8: We have 10 milligrams. 10. So yes, that's 40 times. That's the difference.
3: Huge.
8: So we have 40 times more lutein, and it's a very special lutein. It's called LuteMax 2020. Lots and lots of studies. Yes, it comes from marigold flowers. Mm-hmm. Yes, it's clinically tested. It's a top lutein in terms of research, and the research is plain. The benefits are for vision are amazing. So LuteMax 2020 improves contrast sensitivity. It improves glare threshold. So if you're driving at night and you know that glare that they can hit you in the eyes, that bothersome glare,
3: oh, yeah.
8: This protects the eyes. It protects the eyes from blue light. Blue light is a very big problem. Like if you're looking at your computer, like I am right now, mm-hmm. it's shining blue light in your eyes. Your cell phone, when you're outside, you get a lot of blue. You've heard of blue blockers.
3: Yes.
8: Those sunglasses, one of the things they do is block blue light. Too much blue light puts the kibosh on your sleep. So you're watching some TV or you're playing on your computer or your worst case scenario, you're bringing your cell phone to bed with you and looking at that, that's going to trash your melatonin and make it hard to sleep.
3: Yep.
8: Well, if you have enough lutein, it's almost like an internal blue blocker. It's protecting you from blue light. So, I mean, and it also boosts something called BDNF, that's brain-derived neurotrophic factor. What does that do?
3: Memory, right?
8: That's actually the factor that helps your brain neurons grow and make new synapses. And so,
3: nice.
8: Yeah, I mean, lutein, great for the eyes, great for the brain, amazing skin benefits. You take lutein and it helps make your skin look beautiful. So, yeah, this formula is just amazing. 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You get your eye formula. 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It's just three pills. They're soft gels, so they slide right down. Easy to swallow. 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So that is, you know, this is one of those things you hear a lot of. You hear a lot of advertising these days,
3: right.
8: Steve. You really do. I guess I'm being an advertiser right now, but I'm really a doctor that's just talking to you like I would talk to any of the patients that came in here. 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This is your foundational nutrient. 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
3: 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Dr. Neil Levin, let's have some fun here. 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
3: All right. I have issues with my knees and my joints. Can the super pill help that?
8: In 7 days, Steve, we went over it a little while ago. 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So yeah, knees, I found in my practice, this is the kind of formula that just pretty much is very joint friendly.
3: All right, considering what we know about Purity Super Pill here, do you have any testimonials that you can share?
8: Oh, yeah. I did pull four, just the first few I saw here. This guy's got a fun name, Bebop, from Lehigh Valley, Pennsylvania. He's in the age 55 to 64 bracket, rates at 5 stars. He says, best multi. I'm so happy switching to the Purity Super Pill. 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Good mix of vitamins, krill and fish oil and CoQ10. Easy to take. I feel better after just a couple of weeks.
3: Give me another one.
8: One nickname April from Mesa, Arizona. She says, amazing. I'm 65 years old. I feel like I'm in my 30s. People say I look like I'm in my 40s. The Super Pill makes me feel amazing. I love all the Purity products.
3: All right, one more.
8: Here. Sean T. He says, so much in one pill, excellent quality. It's easier to take just one pill instead of several. Definitely a plus. I don't have time to count out pills every day, every week. Take one of these and you're good to go. I could tell an immediate difference while on this product. More energy, less health issues. Highly recommend. I have a few more here, but we can leave it there because I can tell you firsthand, my patients love this product. This is vitamin taking made easy. If you hate having all those bottles, if you hate taking 15 or 20 pills, this is your omega-3, your multivitamin, your vitamin D, your CoQ10, your I formula, your D formula, your B12 formula, all rolled into one. Amazing value, easy to take, very, very high end. So yeah, this is one of those, once people start on this, they want to continue. This is a great nutrient. And again, for $9.95, absolutely give this a try.
3: Dr. Neil Levin, we've run out of time. I better go and give out that number.
8: Time always flies by, Steve. Thanks for having me.
3: All right, I've got some great news. 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
11: Partly to mostly cloudy today. We should see highs in the mid-70s, bit of a northeast breeze at around 5 to 15 miles per hour. We'll stay partly cloudy overnight tonight, dip down to around 60, and from there back into the upper 70s with sunshine on the way for our Monday. I'm Fox 6 Chief Meteorologist Rob Haswell.
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9: 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This product is not intended to diagnose, treat, cure, or prevent any disease.
20: 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We've got a fascinating show lined up for you today. But first, a quick few questions. Number one, is there a pill you can take that can actually help make you stronger? Number two, let's say you could get stronger. Would the extra strength make your life better? Thirdly, think about this. Are you weaker today than you were, say, 20 years ago? Well, listen, if you answered yes to any of these questions, then stay tuned. 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Now, Dr. Neil Levin is a chiropractor, a nutritionist, spokesperson, and a longtime advisor for Purity Products. Dr. Levin, welcome back to the show.
21: Oh, it's great to be here with you today. And we have a very exciting topic to cover today. Today, we're talking about strength and power and how to get it back, even if you're in your 50s, 60s, 70s, 80s. So if you want to feel better, if you want to feel stronger, this is some very important information we're going to cover today.
20: Yeah, this is an exciting topic. Talk to me about this important message today. What molecule are we talking about and how it's impacting the lives of people who follow the science?
21: Right. Well, we're talking about a new supplement. It's called Everstrong, and it features an exciting molecule called creatine. Now, a lot of our listeners may have heard of creatine. I know you've used creatine.
20: Right.
21: But for those that don't know about creatine, it's mainly used in the Olympic circles, professional athletes, bodybuilders, college, high school athletes, because it does something extraordinary. And what I'm about to tell you is proven by hundreds and hundreds of human studies. So here's what creatine does for us. It helps us to get stronger, more powerful. It helps put muscle mass on the body, and it helps protect us from losing muscle tissue as we get older. We know that's a big part of aging. Not only that, great for the brain, great for memory, and it helps promote bone strength as well. So an amazing molecule that everybody needs to know about.
20: It's an amazing story. Can you share some of the science and tell us why you're calling creatine one of the best kept secrets to healthy aging?
21: Sure. What we need to understand with creatine is that it's a natural molecule to the body. It's in every single cell, tissue, organ in your system, and its job in the body is to generate and maintain strength and power. That's its reason for being, to maintain strength and power. It's in every single cell in the body. 95% of it, however, is in your muscle tissue because that's where we tend to use it the most. It powers up the muscles. It's good for strong muscle contraction, and it's important to help maintain strength and muscle contractions when you're using them over and over again. For instance, if you're working out at the gym, if you're playing sports, golf, tennis, anything like that, it keeps your muscles powered up in their high-energy state, so they're strong and ready for action. Now, here's the key. This is so important for those of us, say, in our 50s, 60s, 70s. You see, we had lots and lots of creatine when we were young. We had oodles of this stuff. It was coming out of our ears. We had lots of creatine. Our bodies made a lot of it. But as we get older, like everything else, we don't do that as well, so we have less creatine in our muscles. Now, the good news is that hundreds and hundreds of human studies show that when you supplement with creatine, it goes to work, it goes straight to your muscles, it's absorbed easily, it pumps up the creatine in your muscle tissue, and you get stronger, you get more powerful. Not only that, it helps support memory and brain health, and it helps support the strength of your bones.
20: You know, we were talking before the show, and you were talking about how Olympic athletes have been using creatine for years to enhance their strength and performance. Tell me more.
21: Well, this creatine is the premier sports nutrition supplement. There's no question about that. You've used it. Bodybuilders know about it. Athletes know about it. Creatine is the premier sports nutrient. So you know, back 20, 25 years ago, the Olympic athletes and their coaches, of course, they knew about it. They knew it made you bigger and stronger and faster. They knew it was natural to the body. It was supposed to be there. But they were a little bit afraid to supplement with it because they were afraid it might be considered cheating, that it might be considered too much of an edge. But back in 1998, the International Olympic Committee, they came out, they officially confirmed that, I'm quoting here, creatine can be used by athletes to enhance their performance. And now it's not just for athletes anymore,
20: right?
21: Because the studies are plainly showing that for adults, for people in their 50s, 60s, 70s, this stuff is amazing. And Purity has this incredible new formulation. We call it Everstrong because that's exactly what it does. It helps you get stronger and stay stronger with hundreds of human studies to help you. And it's the purest form of creatine money can buy. The stuff from Europe, this stuff is fantastic.
20: And we should point out that it's naturally occurring in red meat. But the problem is, in order to get the amounts that are going to benefit you, you'd have to eat large amounts of red meat.
21: You'd have to eat like 4 pounds of red meat a day.
20: Most people aren't going to do that.
21: Right, so what about vegetarians?
20: They can be creatine deficient.
21: Exactly. When I have a vegetarian that comes in here and they're energy deficient, they don't feel the way they want to feel, and I put them on Everstrong, they notice the benefits almost right away because they've been so low on it.
20: Yep.
21: So if you're a person out there that's staying away from red meat, if you're staying away from meat in general, and you have more of a vegan-style diet, this is for you. You definitely want to add that Everstrong.
20: All right, so obviously this works with athletes, but you say creatine is going mainstream. There's a lot of studies are showing that folks in their 50s, 60s, 70s, and beyond, that creatine can be a cornerstone compound to help people stay strong, stay healthy, stay sharp, stay vital, right?
21: Oh, exactly. I mean, this is the ideal muscle-enhancing, strengthening, muscle-protecting nutrient for folks as we get older, 50-plusers like you and me. But let's go to a couple of studies on seniors just to show this. We'll do one on the guys and one on the gals, okay?
20: Right.
21: First on the guys, love the title of this one. Creatine supplementation improves muscular performance in older men. Study done at several American universities. A group of men, get this, age 59 to 72. Hey, you know, we know that's not when people are known for getting stronger, right?
20: Right.
21: So this was just a one-week study. People need to understand that. That's how effective and rapidly this stuff works. It's just a one-week study. Get this. The guys on creatine, they put on 4 pounds of lean mass. That's muscle tissue for those that don't know that. It shows they built the muscles and they hydrated the muscles nicely. They increased the strength of their bench press. That's a chest press for people that don't know, by 7%. They increased the strength of the leg exercises they were doing by 15%. They could get in and out of a chair more times faster without using their arms. On top of that, they could generate more power on a stationary bike. This happened in 1 week. When I think about that, yeah, it's really quite incredible.
20: All right, but what about the women out there? Did they get those kind of benefits too as well? Will it actually help women in their 50s, 60s, and 70s get stronger too?
21: Absolutely. Let's go straight to another study. Love the title on this one as well. Creatine supplementation improves muscular performance in older women, published in the European Journal of Applied Physiology. 30 women aged 58 to 71. Of course, they got either creatine or placebo. That's the way they do these things. Again, a one-week study. The women on creatine increased their bench press by almost 4 pounds. They increased their leg press by over 11 pounds, and they had better balance and agility. So 58 to 71 year old women, not only getting stronger, not only getting more powerful, getting faster with improved balance. Study after study shows that older folks that use creatine get amazing results. They get great results if they exercise. They get great results even if they don't exercise. They can lift more weight. They get faster, they get stronger, they get more powerful, their muscles don't fatigue as fast, and get this. This is very important, especially for the ladies. You know that when women do resistance training, their bones get stronger as well, right?
20: Yeah.
21: You know, now, get this. When you resistance train with creatine, your bones tend to get stronger even faster. So an all-around win-win. Ever Strong is going to help the seniors to feel better, feel stronger, more energized, more powerful, faster, and it helps protect your bones.
20: Talk more about how unique this exclusive EverStrong formula is from Purity Products. It even has a finished product clinically studied, which showed an increase in upper body strength and power. But tell me what's in it and why you like it so much. I mean, this is more than just creatine, right?
21: Oh, absolutely. I mean, EverStrong, this is a very comprehensive formula. I didn't want people to just feel stronger when they use creatine. You know, we're dealing with people in their 50s, 60s, 70s. I wanted people to feel more comfortable as well. So not only did I use the finest creatine money can buy, the stuff from Europe, the Pure creatine, I also added something called coffee berry extract. And coffee berry extract, a powerful antioxidant, stronger than blueberries and strawberries, helping to protect the muscles, helping to protect the brain, because we know our antioxidant systems aren't as strong as they used to be in our 20s and 30s. But I also added some vitamin D, because vitamin D, incredibly good for the muscles as well as the immune system and the bones. So this is an all-around win-win. You got your vitamin D, you got your fruit XB for your joints, you got your coffee berry extract for the antioxidant protection, and of course the finest creatine money can buy. Best of all, today it's free. Purity knows you're going to see these benefits. Hey, we're talking about strength. We're talking about power. We're talking about energy. We're talking about supporting thinking, bone health. This is a wonderful product. When you try it, you're going to love it. You're going to feel the difference, and it's fast. A week or two, you're going to feel more powerful. Purity wants you to have a free bottle. I know later in the show, you're going to give out that phone number.
20: Sure will. You know, we mentioned how great creatine works for women. Take a moment and share that story you told me before the show about the award-winning 70-year-old senior swimmer who uses EverStrong.
21: Right. Emma Karen, I'm looking at her picture right now. I printed it out for the show. 70 years old. This picture, she's got 6 medals around her neck. It's the 2015 National Senior Olympic Games. You know, she writes to us that she was getting a little tired during our workouts at age 70. Of course, she didn't have that same stamina, but she fortunately heard about our EverStrong formula. She started using it and almost right away was invigorated in her workouts and had more energy throughout the day. I'm quoting from her. She says, "I feel my investment in EverStrong was one of the best choices I ever made. It's always a morale booster when people think I'm 50. She looks fantastic.
20: Wow.
21: And I hear this stuff all the time. This isn't one of those vitamins, like a multivitamin. You take it, you don't really notice the difference. This is a substance that you can use to help get some of that youthful vim and vigor back, get some of that strength back. It's wonderful.
20: You know, Purity's given away a free bottle of EverStrong, but Purity Products didn't stop there. In fact, you insisted that they also give away a free bottle of their B12 energy melts, which are great for instant energy. Now, I know that you love this combination. Tell us about the incredible double free offer.
21: Yeah, you know, when I think about creatine, when I think about Everstrong, I think about muscular energy. I think about muscular power, but it's all about energy and feeling great, feeling energized. And the next thing I think about when I think about energy is B12. When you think about energy, think B12. And the problem is for 50-plusers like you and me, we're not absorbing the B12 as well as we used to in our 60s, 70s, 80s. So when you supplement with B12, you tend to bump back up those B12 levels. And that's what Purity's B12 energy melts are all about. They're fantastic. They melt in your mouth. 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Also, there's biotin in there for the hair, skin, and nails. So people love the B12 energy melts. 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

0: utilizes 20% of your body's energy. This is a very thirsty organ for energy. And just like your muscles soak up the creatine like a sponge, because this is a naturally occurring molecule in the body, it passes right through the blood-brain barrier. Your brain neurons soak it up like a sponge, and it increases your creatine phosphate reserves in your brain. So now, in your brain, you have more readily available resources to do what? To recharge those neuronal batteries to make more energy inside the brain. So basically, what do you notice? Well, your memory is supported. And scientists have done some amazing research here. They found that people that take creatine, it supports their memory. It actually helps the brain to utilize oxygen better. It supports memory in people that are sleep deprived. It's been shown to help people add numbers quicker and for longer periods of time without mental fatigue. Get this study. Just 5 days, 5 days of 8 grams of creatine supported mental tasks in subjects that were getting rapid fire questions. Scientists were asking them math questions and science questions over and over and over, and they found the folks on creatine didn't fatigue as quickly mentally. So this is amazing stuff. It's like a turbo booster for your brain. It's like a supercharger for your muscles. It recharges all your cellular batteries, so all of your cells, tissues, and organs have more readily available energy.
1: All right, Doc, I love that Everstrong appeals to athletes and people who want to get more reps in the gym, maybe get some extra power in their workouts. But you're also saying there's a big push in the nutritional community to encourage people in their 40s, 50s, 60s, 70s, and even 80s to leverage the power of creatine to stay fit, strong, and healthy. In fact, you say creatine is going mainstream. You know, I shared the story with you before. My mom, who's in her late 70s now, she's taking creatine. She works out a couple of days a week, 3 days a week. She goes to Nautilus, does the free weights because she's got osteoporosis. She wants to maintain her muscle mass, and she wants to make her bones stronger. And as you pointed out, creatine helps to do that. And then the other 3 days during the week, she'll go and she'll swim. Now, she's not trying to get big or strong or anything like that, but even at her age, creatine has benefits.
0: Oh, yeah. And what blows me away about that story, because you told me before, is that her medical doctor recommended creatine for her. And that just goes to show how much more mainstream this is. It's called Everstrong, and it supports the muscles. It supports your power, your strength, your speed. If you're an athlete, you're certainly going to love it. But even if you're not an athlete, you notice the difference. Let's go to another study, one more review study. This out of the journal Current Aging Science, December 2013. I thought this was very cool because the researchers looked at the body of research out there on creatine in seniors without exercise. They wanted to see what happens when seniors take creatine and they don't even exercise. So I'm quoting here, creatine supplementation without associated resistance training seems to enhance muscular strength, power, and endurance, increase lean body mass. For those that don't know what that is, they're talking about muscle, and improve the functional capacity of the elderly. They go on to talk about how it supports bone health as well, and then they finish with this, creatine supplementation without training in the elderly could potentially delay atrophy of muscle and improve endurance and strength. So here again, we see bottom line, creatine is very, very effective. It's going to help you to feel stronger whether you exercise or not. It supports your strength and power, your brain health, and on top of that, it supports your bone health. I mean, when you think about it, this almost sounds too good to be true, right?
1: Right. Yeah.
0: If you're a person that never heard about this and you're listening to us, you would think this sounds too good to be true, right?
1: Yeah.
0: But it is true. Hundreds and hundreds of human studies back up what we're talking about. You're going to love the benefits you get with this Everstrong formula.
1: That's incredible. 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We'll give that number out again later in the show. But first, Dr. Levin, now listeners can only get Everstrong, this clinically tested creatine blend, from Purity Products, right?
0: Oh, absolutely. Yeah.
1: I know it combines the creatine with the vitamin D, the coffee berry, the fruit XB boron. And for those who don't know, talk about how these work so well together. There's a synergy, and it's also a great value, too. I know we have a free bottle today, but if you wanted to buy all of these things separately, it would cost a small fortune, wouldn't it?
0: Oh, absolutely. I mean, if you went out and bought the Crea Pure Creatine, that's the purest, finest creatine from Europe. If you bought that, and then you went out and bought a separate antioxidant formula and a separate joint formula and the vitamin D, yeah, that's going to cost you $80, $90, $100 a month. But you're not going to spend that today, not with Purity products.

0: 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We want to get it right out to you. We want you to try this out. We want you to be the judge for yourself. Don't take my word for it. Try it. Look in the mirror. Go to the gym. Lift some weights. Play. Do whatever you do. See if you don't feel better.
1: All right, let's talk about how you take this. You have these easy-to-swallow tablets, which are super easy to swallow. It also comes in a very refreshing cherry berry powder. So how do you like to take it? And can people just choose the tablets or the powder when they call in for the free bottle today?
0: Yeah, you can choose tablets or powder. I personally use both. You know, on my workout days or days I'm making a protein shake, on days I'm juicing, let's face it, juicing is becoming very big these days. So if you're doing something like that, the cherry berry powder is fantastic. You just take a scoop, dump it right into your juice, dump it into your protein shake, and that's a great way to take it. But if you don't do that stuff, I mean, the tablets are super convenient. They're small, they're coated, they're easy to swallow. It's wonderful stuff.
1: Now, I know you're chomping at the bit to tell us a little more about the study that Purity did on the EverStrong powder. They tested golfers, and right. Purity found out that not only were these golfers getting stronger and more explosive, but they were driving the golf ball, get this, 14 yards further. That's amazing.
0: I have such a big smile on my face right now. I'm remembering when the researchers came back and gave us this information. I mean, we were bouncing off the walls. This is so exciting. The researchers called this a seminal study in sports nutrition, and this is on our EverStrong formula, the product we're talking about right now, the EverStrong powder. So double-blind, placebo-controlled study, 30 golfers took the EverStrong powder for 1 month. No exercise, nothing different. Just took our EverStrong powder for 1 month. In 1 month, they were banging the golf ball 14 yards further. Not only that, 6% more power on the bench press, more explosive. They could lift the weight faster.
1: Hold on. Guys spend hundreds of dollars on new clubs to drive the ball further.
0: So, I mean, you can spend $500 on a driver and pick up 5 yards, right? This is 14 yards. People shouldn't just ho-hum about this or yawn about this. This is amazing because, let's face it, this was a golf study, but more explosiveness, more speed, more power. This should help all sports. So if you're a tennis player, if you're a jogger, if you're any kind of an athlete, this has ramifications across the board. But again, these golfers, 1 month on this EverStrong powder we're talking about today, banging the golf ball 14 yards further. Can you imagine? You get your bottle of EverStrong, you don't tell your buddies, take it for a month, and you go out and you're banging the ball 14 yards past them. They don't know what hit them.
1: Wow. All right, we just got a few minutes left here. I want you to recap this amazing story today about creatine, what you like to call the molecule of strength. Who needs it? And what about this double free bottle offer today with the EverStrong plus the B12 energy melts?
0: You know what? My one concern with this show is that literally it sounds too good to be true, right?
1: Right.
0: Like when I tell folks about EverStrong,
1: right,
0: I'm afraid they're going to think I'm making this up. It's not possible, right? You know, I know how you feel because 6, 7, 8 years ago when I started to read about creatine, I almost couldn't believe it. I said to myself, if it's really this good with an excellent safety profile, how come everybody's not using it? But I started to use it and I noticed some incredible benefits. It's just phenomenal. And it's as simple as this. You're going to get on the EverStrong. You're going to try it. You're going to get stronger. You're going to get more powerful. You can look in the mirror and see the difference. There's hundreds and hundreds of human studies backing this up. These aren't studies with a hamster in a lab somewhere. We're talking human studies. I call this stuff muscle fertilizer. It's that great. And of course, we didn't just add the CreaPure creatine. We've discussed that. We added the Fruit XP. Remember that? Joint health. We added the coffee berry extract, that phenomenal antioxidant that's more potent than blueberries and strawberries for powerful antioxidant protection. I added the vitamin D because it's so important across the board, great for bone health, but also for seniors, vitamin D so important for muscles, especially as we get older, for strength and coordination. So this is a very comprehensive formula. Again, this would easily cost you $80, $90, $100 to replicate on your own, but today it's free. And not only that, let's not forget about the B12 energy melts, because we're talking about energy here today. And when you think energy, you think B12. B12 is critical for making red blood cells to carry oxygen to the tissues. The biotin in there is great for the hair, skin, and nails. 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You're just paying for the shipping. 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It never happens. 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
1: A big party. I'm Paul Stevens, Fox News. America turned 250 years old in spectacular fashion over the holiday weekend. From record-breaking fireworks to spontaneous displays of patriotism, the celebration continued coast to coast despite some big storms in parts of the U.S.
2: The spirit of 1776 burned bright across America as millions celebrated the nation's 250th birthday. Washington dazzled with a record-breaking fireworks display, while New York, Las Vegas, Los Angeles, and cities across the country lit up the night sky. And when storms interrupted festivities in the nation's capital, hundreds sheltering inside the U.S. Department of Agriculture building broke into a spontaneous rendition of the Star-Spangled Banner. And the main event of the night, President Trump took to the stage at the National Mall to share his Independence Day message to the tens of thousands who waded through the weather to honor our country.
3: For 2.5 centuries, our American Republic has stood as the crowning achievement of human history.
2: The night ended with performances by members of the U.S. military and a record-breaking fireworks display over the nation's capital. Matt Murphy, Fox News.
1: The number of dead from last week's devastating earthquakes continues to climb. Officials say nearly 2,300 people have died, overwhelming morgues and recovery teams in Venezuela as they struggle to ID and preserve victims. Thousands still remain missing. Severe storms turning deadly in Wisconsin on Friday. There were 3 people killed after a boat flipped over on Lake Geneva. 7 others were rescued as strong winds swept across the area, toppling trees, downing power lines, and damaging homes and businesses. Multiple people suffered injuries. Emergency crews responding to reports of people being trapped in buildings. 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
4: Uber is rolling out stricter background checks and restrictions for drivers starting today. Rob Martier reports.
5: Among the changes, Uber is expanding the list of criminal offenses that permanently disqualify someone from being a driver in the U.S. The company will no longer allow people with prior convictions for violent felonies, sexual crimes, stalking, or strangulation to drive. Uber said it had prevented over 3 million people from joining or remaining on the platform since 2017. I'm Rob Martier.
4: Time is running out for Amazon customers to file a claim in the company's $2.5 billion settlement with the Federal Trade Commission. Those who are eligible may receive up to $51. The settlement comes from a 2023 lawsuit alleging Amazon coerced consumers into enrolling in Prime subscriptions and then made it hard to cancel them. The window to submit a claim closes on July 27th. It's not only getting harder to afford a house, it's getting more expensive to keep that house going. An analysis done by the Wall Street Journal found that between 2019 and 2025, the cost of emergency repairs went up 175%, home maintenance by 85%, insurance up 72%, while interest rose 35% and property taxes by 31%. Those cost increases have made it harder for middle-class Americans to join the ranks of homeowners. Redfin says homebuyers with a $2,500 budget in 2019 could have purchased a $517,500 home without breaking their budget. Nowadays, with that same budget, they could only afford a home worth $384,000. And a Western Entertainment property in southern Arizona, known for hundreds of films and TV shows, is up for sale. Old Tucson is listed on business real estate site BizBuySell for $1.5 million. The park is home to rides, live shows, and tours, and has been the filming location for numerous Western classics like El Dorado, Three Amigos, and Tombstone. That property closed in 2020, but reopened 2 years later under new ownership. With your consumer and business news, I'm Tammy Trujillo.
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8: 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Fever won't have Caitlin Clark. She's missing a second straight game with a back injury. 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

0: It's News Talk 1130 WISN, and this is the Metro Milwaukee Home Buyer Show. I said that slowly, so everybody knows.
1: Yeah, Metro Milwaukee Home Buyer Show.
0: How are you doing, Nick?
1: Beautiful. How are you doing?
0: Nick Ruiz, the voice you hear is the owner and the host of this show. I'm Paul Kronforst every Saturday, and every Sunday we do this program. Nick, I'll give the audience a little feedback behind the scenes, what you and I talked about.
1: Yeah, yeah.
0: Things at least at the end of the week with Iran, the markets, everything seems to be getting a little bit better. But the overall big picture is this, and this is a great thing. And then we'll talk obviously about your career and what you do with buying properties with a cash offer, is that there's fractures in the Republican Party and not all political in nature. Some are just commentators like the Tuckers of the world, right? Megyn Kelly, a bunch of them are just... they're straying a little bit. There's a lot of finger pointing. There's not the unity that we saw, in my opinion, about 6 months ago. Whether that's true or not, I don't know. What concerns me, Nick, is politically the midterms. That if the Republicans lose either one or the other, the Senate or the House, we've got problems.
1: Yes.
0: If they lose both, then it's beyond problematic. That's a total disaster. Because there's nothing that's going to get accomplished with just Trump in his last 2 years being a lame duck president. Agree or disagree?
1: I worry about the fracture in the GOP, like we talked about before the show.
0: Yeah. And I agreed with you. You're the one that brought it up.
1: It's tricky waters. I mean, I've been kind of out of the news cycle. I got a lot going on with other stuff, but the macro concern is the fracture in the GOP. Like, what are midterms going to look like? You know,
0: then again, do we listen to Tucker and Megan for expert advice?
1: I mean, I've always been a fan of Tucker Carlson. Among most, I've always liked what he had to say. And he has a very keen point of view. He's a sharp guy. He's not low IQ like Trump accused him. That's very obvious. I think he called Tucker low IQ. That's just not a true statement. Now, whether you agree or disagree with some of Tucker's stances is another thing. But Tucker Carlson actually has a high IQ.
0: I think Candace Owens has a high IQ too.
1: She absolutely does.
0: But I think she's wrong on some things. You can be smart, but still be wrong.
1: But the IQ has nothing to do with it. Right. Candace is also a very high IQ person. Yep. I can spot intellect from like a mile away, and those are people that have intellect.
0: Clearly. Very smart
1: now,
0: people.
1: Belief systems that may be compromised or things you disagree with, we can go on that.
0: Another story.
1: I disagree with lots of high IQ people. It's not about, agreeing or disagreeing, but low IQ is not a way to describe Tucker Carlson or Candace Owens.
0: Or President Trump, I don't think.
1: Yeah, no, he's a smart guy,
0: too. I mean, streetwise.
1: And there's different types of intellect. I mean, even in the IQ or in intelligence world, there's, spatial intelligence, fluid intelligence, verbal intelligence.
0: Book smart, we've all heard.
1: Intellectual intelligence. I mean, there's a lot, social intelligence, like emotional intelligence. There's a lot of versions of intelligence. And there's just stone cold street smarts, which probably has more of a scientific word for it, common sense, whatever you want to call it. So there's a lot of different forms of intelligence.
0: The Tony Sopranos of the world, guys like that.
1: But again, I just want to make clear, point blank, my opinion. Tucker Carlson is not a low IQ person.
0: For the record.
1: That Trump asserted. And I know he was just spewing probably more of hyperbole in his statement on Truth Social, but that was probably not the smartest thing for him
0: to say.
1: The
0: thing with text, Nick, he's got time to not tweet those out or X those out.
1: He dictates them to people.
0: Obviously. He does. He dictates. Yeah. Everybody thinks he's doing them. No, he's not.
1: He speaks words and people around him type and put send on the
0: app. That woman. There's a young woman in her 20s.
1: She's just always talks.
0: And if it's all caps,
1: there's nothing.
0: That is him saying, I want this in all caps.
1: My favorite thing that he says, though, is thank you for your attention to this matter. Yeah. I mean, that is like hilarious to me. Like whatever he's saying at the end, thank you for your attention to this matter.
0: He's been doing that on everything lately. There will be a naval blockade in the
1: strait. He just has a brand.
0: Thank you for your attention. I will destroy a civilization.
1: Thank you for attention.
0: Thank you for attention to
1: this. It's like it's a tagline at this point. Like that should be like a t-shirt. Thank you for your attention to this matter.
0: And in caps, all caps.
1: Literally, yes.
0: I mean, now, again, but everything he does is by design. When it's a tweet, you do have time to think it through. Others see it. Are you sure you want to do this before you hit send and post?
1: What I will tell
0: but
1: you
0: when
1: about,
0: you talk, though, that's different.
1: What Sometimes I will tell I, you about Trump is a lot of people are confused, even within the party. But I do believe he's playing an art of the deal that not a lot of the populace understands. I will give him that. I think there's an art of the deal scenario going on a geopolitical scale that the mass populace doesn't understand and probably by design doesn't understand because he doesn't want the public to know everything. And this isn't me being the conspiratorial, Trump's playing 4D chess, no one gets it. Like, it's not like dogmatic. I'm just saying he's doing things that maybe the public shouldn't know. I don't know. That's where I'm at.
0: I think I'm reading you correctly.
1: You know, Nick, what I'm saying, kind of.
0: That he knows clearly what he's doing. He's not just waking up and winging this day to day.
1: But he's not announcing it to the public on a podium. Here's what I'm doing step by step.
0: You can't.
1: Especially with the, you know, high tension global conflicts that are going on. You can't walk people through. Like, I remember he used to get questioned in interviews, like, what would you do about, you know, this situation with these terrorists, et cetera? And he's like, I'm not going to tell the public my strategy for decimating this terrorist group. Like, that would be stupid. And I would tee them up for what they need to do to respond. Like, that makes sense to me.
0: It'd be a football game analogy. The guy announcing the play to the other side so they know what I'm running.
1: And I think there's some of that happening right now at scale.
0: Interesting stuff.
1: Frustrating to the public because we're like, what's going on? Why is he doing this? Because I think we're all kind of raising our hand. Why is this happening? That happening. But again, there's probably some of that by design.
0: And the, you know, you got the price of oil skyrocketing, markets go down, people getting shaky, and then the market goes back up over 1,000 points in a day, and everybody's happy.
1: And of course we're concerned about midterm results.
0: That's my concern.
1: Like, we want to retain the chambers of Congress, Senate and House.
0: We knew what you meant, Nick.
1: And yeah. And I also want to make sure, I want the Wisconsin to flip to a red governor. Tom Tiffany's running,
0: it's
1: right?
0: It's not going to happen. This is not a
1: Hilario thinks
0: state.
1: It's possible.
0: I love his
1: and
0: he's,
1: you know, Hilario's like his right-hand man or whatever.
0: I know.
1: Hilario's on his team, and he thinks there's a path to that.
0: Listen, I like Tom Tiffany. I don't like his commercials that are out. I think they're dorky.
1: I haven't seen them. Is it on YouTube? I mean, I haven't
0: seen
1: them.
0: It's
1: Hilario dorky. Said there's a path. And by the way, Hilario is Hilario de Leon,
0: but he's
1: the head of the GOP.
0: In Milwaukee County, he's the chair. Brian Schimming is the state chair.
1: Yeah.
0: A different generational approach. I think the Republicans are in trouble. I'll just say that right now. I think we're going to stay Democratic on that.
1: Yeah.
0: Gubernatorial level. That's just my opinion. We'll see. Don't need to be a
1: Donor.
0: We
1: don't want that to be the case, but I don't know. Yeah.
0: I don't. And look at just what happened this last 2 weeks ago, most of the elections. I mean, Wisconsin seems to be, especially the state Supreme Court, seems to really be a Democratic blue state at this point.
1: Mm-hmm.
0: Outside of Trump winning it, I see no indications otherwise, unless something happens this November to change my mind. So we'll go from there. I will say this, just thank God for President Trump. It wasn't for him in the White House. I think things would be pretty bleak.
1: Maybe he'll have a good October surprise.
0: That's
1: roughly what we're expecting,
0: right? Smart guy.
1: He
0: knows about midterms. He doesn't want gas to be over $4. And that's another
1: thing. He knows what'll happen if the Congress flips to blue. He knows what's going to happen to him. He's going to have 2 years of hell. Because instead of running the country, he'll be busy fending off impeachments.
0: It'll be nonstop.
1: Like, literally, he will be fending. The second half of his term will be fending off impeachments.
0: That's all you're going to hear. You're right. Nothing will get done.
1: So he obviously has to know what he's doing. I'd say it worries us that there's these fractures with, again, the Tucker Carlson, Megyn Kellys, Candace Owens of the world, because they have a lot of loyal people that listen to them. Like, that fracture isn't like no big deal.
0: Well, the Republican base, the GOP base, like most of them are fans of these commentators.
1: My point. That fracture is not a small problem.
0: Right.
1: So I don't know what he's up to. You know, part of me wants to believe he's up to something that is going to play out positively, but it's tricky right now.
0: That's where I'm leaning. I'm just thinking he knows what he's doing. The economy needs to improve. No doubt about it. You're not a realtor. I was going to bring up real estate. Rates dropped a little bit. They're inching a little bit toward high fives, not so much mid sixes. They're right around six right now.
1: Yeah.
0: But man, if we get things just rolling and oil does go down because of Iran, then gas prices follow, and this all happens mid to late summer, then it's a different story.
1: Yeah.
0: Right. You know, the economy's not that well. Nick, I mean, your average family looks at groceries costs and they're like, I thought you're gonna fix it.
1: Yeah,
0: it's not being done. I thought you're gonna, the gas would be good. It's still not going down. So I do get that. I get it. I'm patient, and I think the guy knows what he's doing, but it's not as simple as just saying he's playing 4D chess. And
1: it's not that dogmatic. No. Like, I'm not, he's not our cult leader like some people believe he is, where it's like, he's playing 4D chess, shut up. Like, there's real concerns that we can critically think through, even though I voted for him three times. Like, I can still be like, what's going on here, dude?
0: Yeah, they're valid concerns. Kamala's shooting her mouth off about gas. You know how stupid that is? Because the average during Biden's
1: well, day was even way over. I mean, I'm not going to even give it my brain power to listen to her. Yeah, regardless of what she's saying, my brain doesn't receive her information. Like, that's where I'm at.
0: Why? Is she going to run? Yeah, probably.
1: Yeah, who cares? Any functional human mind is just disregarding words that come out of her mouth.
0: Yep.
1: Like, she's unfortunately produced a track record that if noise is coming out of her mouth, it's not, no one's hearing it.
0: The word salads, man, am I glad we
1: it
0: don't
1: makes
0: have to
1: no sense.
0: Put up with that. She does make no sense. Nick Ruiz, to go back to what I said before, the owner, but host of this show for many, many years now in WISM. Most of you know him as a real estate guy. He's got opinions on everything in life, society, politics, just cultural issues, social issues. And then we talk, of course, about what he does. What you do is real simple, Nick. You buy properties with a cash offer as is condition. People can learn more on the website, MetroMilwaukeeHomeBuyer.com, or just stay on this show for the next, I don't know, 45 minutes, and you'll learn a lot. Because what's happening in the economy, Nick, if rates go down, if rates does not affect you at all because you're not a realtor.
1: Yeah. I mean, I buy properties in as is condition. I'm a cash home buyer, the only local family business that does this. Again, I'm not a realtor, like Paul said. There is no commission. I don't do home inspections. I don't have contingencies. And contingencies are something that protects buyers, and they're hardwired into real estate transactions. It's not like something that you impose manually. Like, they're just buyers. I'm sorry. Buyers are the protected party in real estate transactions by default, and I waive all of those rights. Why, Nick? Why do you waive all those rights? I put all the risk on myself and take it all off of you, the seller, because I've been doing this, 25, 26 years at this point, and I know what I'm doing. So I want to buy your house with my money. And that, when I say cash, I don't mean $100 bills. I just mean the money's already sitting in a bank account. There's no need to go to a traditional bank and get a traditional mortgage to buy it. I can close in as little as a week, which again is unheard of in the traditional transactional structure. Or I can, if you need more time, 2, 3, 4, 5 weeks is fine too. But I'm simply saying I can close in a week because I don't need a bank loan and I don't have the inspection processes that slow the deals down.
0: You've done it. That's simply put.
1: Many times.
0: I mean, in a week. Think of that.
1: I could look at your house on a Monday and basically you could be at a closing table that same Friday. I mean, we just have to get title work back. Even sooner, it's just a matter of can title come back that fast.
0: I mean, hypothetically, somebody calls you this weekend, right?
1: Yeah. I mean, we could close on Friday. And again, it's just a matter of can we race a title search, which is the only process that really needs to be engaged. Because again, I'm not going to inspect it. I'm not going to, have contingencies, inspectors and appraisals in the city. It doesn't get involved. It's very clean. I waive everything that there is, including the commission, which saves you 10, 15, 20, 30,000, depending on the purchase price.
0: Let's talk
1: because I'm the buyer. There is no realtor.
0: Let's talk about that title process, Nick. Yeah. What could go wrong in the event? And
1: there just could be liens or encumbrances on the property. Right. And again, it's rare. Like, don't worry. But a title search is basically just, and it's every real estate transaction. If someone buys a piece of real estate, the thing that must be done is a title search, which basically says, are there liens or outstanding mortgages or mechanics liens or anything that are unknown? And the title company handles that. Otherwise, a buyer would never take on a deed of a property because they'd be taking on any and all encumbrances on that property. So that's why a title search is done. It's standard practice. This isn't like Nick's policy. It's literally like blanketed. That's how this works in America.
0: No different than when you buy a car.
1: Yeah.
0: And there's a title for ownership of that car, Nick. Once that process or that bridge is crossed, you show up at the title company, you close, and it's done.
1: The loan has to be paid off, as an example. Otherwise, let's say you get a brand new Mercedes and your loan is $80,000. And then, you want to be slick and be like, give me $50,000 cash, I'll hand the title. Well, there's an $80,000 loan on it. Like, that can't transact.
0: No.
1: So real estate's the same thing. It can't transact until all of the liens are settled. And again, don't be alarmed. It's rare that, weird stuff comes up. But it's just, my point is, and like Paul was saying, it's just a quick formality that we have to do. But as long as the title's clean, which again, most of the time it is, then we just go to a closing because the money's sitting in an account. There's no bank loan process. There's no financing contingency. There's no bank telling me as the buyer they need new information before they can give me the loan. None of that. It's super clean and easy. And I tell people this too, as far as timelines. One of the things I'll get is someone will call me and say, hey, Nick, come out and look at my house. I want to see how much you'll pay me. I want to sell sometime in fall or maybe by winter I want to sell. And that's fine. You know, that's your prerogative. It's your house. It's just I wouldn't come out and look at it and make you an offer. I always tell people. So I always like to highlight this in the show. Most of the time, it makes the most sense for us to engage when you're like 60 days or less out from like wanting to be at a closing table. So if you say it's going to be 6 months before you want to sell, it wouldn't be fair to you for me to come out, look at it, and make some kind of offer because macroeconomic conditions can change, interest rates fluctuate, wars can happen, elections can happen. There's so many macro indicators that can modify what a house is worth that it wouldn't be fair to say, I can give you $350 and then all of a sudden down the road 6 months later, I can only give you $320. Hey, you told me $350. Is this some weird bait and switch? Why did you change your price? Because conditions have changed. So my point is to be fair to you because I stand on absolute integrity and I don't change my mind. And that's one of the things I stand on. If I say I'm going to do X, I'll immediately put it in writing and execute on X exactly how I told you. So in order to preserve that and be absolute integrity filled and say, I'm going to give you $350 and then you're at a closing table where you receive $350 in cash, I tell people when you're 60 days or less out from closing, that's when I'll look at it, talk, make you an offer, et cetera, because then I can stand on it the whole way through. Does that make sense?
0: It makes a lot of sense. And how do you come up with that offer, Nick? Like you said, a lot can happen. Today's April 18th, right? So about 2 months out. That would be about as far as, you know, maybe by June. But you're right. Somebody says, I want to sell at Christmas. Well, call me.
1: Like, I'm interested. Call me Thank in you. Fall, right? Thanks for calling. I appreciate you listening to the show. And I don't want people to think I'm like blowing them off. I hope no one thinks that. And I'm very clear when I explain this. But like, yeah, if you want to sell around November, December of 2026, as you listen to this, and we're in April, cool. I'm grateful that you called me. I do want to work with you, but it's not fair to you for me to even like engage in any type of numerical talk because it's most likely going to change, especially with that kind of timeline. I mean, we have midterm elections coming up and who knows what that'll do.
0: Oh.
1: So there's so many factors. The stock market could do this, that,
0: everything.
1: And the other. You know, different market sentiments, fear could engage or, you know, who knows. So that's all I'm trying to explain there. And what I will go into now too is who I'm for and who I'm not for. And I always tell people there's two main types of problems that I solve as a house buyer. And before I get into that, let me just highlight who I am. I am Nick Ruiz, the owner of Metro Milwaukee Home Buyer, the only local family business that even does this in Milwaukee. Be very careful with websites you Google, cash home buyers and letters you get and cold callers. These are most of the time are marketing companies with local representatives, franchises, all these other things that don't know the Milwaukee area extremely well.
0: Like, great point. There's commercials running right now.
1: AI.
0: It's a national company.
1: 414 numbers. I mean, you in 2026, you can look like you're local when you literally are like across the globe. Like that's the world we're in, unfortunately, and it's tricky. So that's why you hear my voice on the radio. I was born local, raised local, operate local. I am the only family business that does this local. I'm A+ with the BBB, which is not easy to get, and perfect 5-star ratings on Google, blah, blah, blah. Those are my accolades. I've been doing this 25 plus years, et cetera. So two main types of problems that I solve. Personal distress and or property distress. And usually they go hand in hand depending on the situation. Property distress is pretty simple. You know, mold, asbestos, leaky roof, dated. You know, a lot of times nothing's broken, Nick, but it's just dated. That's up my alley too. Because we're in a world where buyers aren't the homeowner buyers that eventually move into all homes, they don't buy stuff that needs work. So that's where I come in. You call me, I'll update it, I'll remodel it, I'll buy it as is, and then I'll do all those processes to get it to that tip-top condition.
0: You're the exact opposite of that group of people.
1: Correct.
0: You are doing the work.
1: So that's the property distress. Then let's go into another type of problem I solve, which is personal distress. Maybe you're going through a bankruptcy. Maybe you lost your job. Maybe you're behind in mortgages. Maybe you're behind in taxes, medical bills, bad tenants. I'll take over as is with bad tenants that I have to then evict because you can't evict them because of things they're doing. There's so many reasons.
0: A death. Your spouse could pass away.
1: Inheritance is a big one. Yeah. So I want to highlight this. It's basically one of my absolute specialties. Someone passes away and you inherit a property. Like this is what I super specialize in, and that's what I do mostly of. I mean, I'll buy anything, but It just, that's the trend that I worked through over the years is inheritance. I'm the guy that even probate and estate attorneys refer to. You know, a lot of attorneys would be like, you should call Nick at Metro Milwaukee Homebuyer. He specializes in estates and probate. So someone passes away and then you guys inherit the property. And I say you guys because a lot of times it's multiple siblings. You could be the representative, personal representative, executor, trustee. You know, they could have a will, not have a will. There's lots of different legal instruments on how it's conveyed, transfer on death. None of that matters. The bottom line is you inherited a property and you have your own home. You're not going to move in. And you're also not going to update mom's house and do all the remodeling to get it up to par. So that's where I come in. I'll buy it as is, clear up your estate, give you the highest and fairest offer possible, cash as is, clean, your attorney loves it, you love it, you can close the estate in a functional timeline. So keep that in mind. Now, the other thing too is I also deal a lot where maybe nobody passed away, but mom or dad, maybe they're going into assisted living, nursing home. I've dealt with them where someone gets hurt, you know, just he lived there for all these years. He fell, broke his hip, and now he can't go. He's in the hospital and never go back home. And like all those kind of just senior related scenarios.
0: But the spouse may not be able to maintain that house.
1: All that kind of stuff. I guess I'd call it like just senior related scenarios.
0: Of course.
1: I specialize in that as well. So those are the, and I'm sensitive to it. I understand it. I'm not just some businessman that says, here's the number, goodbye. Like I'm sensitive to your scenario. I know there's sentimental value with the home and I see all of that. So I always tell people really, I'm in the people business, not really even the house business. Because it's all about your scenario. What timeline do you need? Here's the price. What about these terms? Can mom stay a month after closing? And these are all questions I try to like craft the best possible deal over and above just here's the price. I mean, my prices that I offer are very fair and good, but I'm saying I want to make sure everything you need as a family structure is handled properly.
0: Let me sneak in one thing real quick, and you'll get to it later. But we say as is condition. That might play into...
1: Yeah.
0: Mom needs some time because there's a lot of personal things in this house that she's lived in for 45 years, right? Yeah,
1: and that and as is as literal as you can imagine it. Like as is, as in maybe you're a hoarder and you have floor to ceiling junk in every room. I don't care. Broke down cars in the driveway, rusty snowblowers in the garage. I don't care what, stuff in the yard. As is as literal as you can imagine it.
0: I got one for you that's very timely, Nick, because of what happened this week. All these storms, all these homes with water damage, a lot
1: I'll
0: of basements. Yeah.
1: That. I'll take a house where you can go swimming in the basement and go underwater. Like I'm saying, it's as is again, the only thing I can say is whatever you can imagine, I will buy that.
0: People think they're stuck. I can never sell this house.
1: And I've been at closing tables with people with literal tears of joy because they're like, I didn't think I could do this because people think I got to hire a realtor. I got to vacuum the floors. I got to do open houses.
0: Or fix the foundation.
1: And fix this. And nobody, like they feel trapped. But then when I come in, look at all this severe damage or, you know, headache and be like, I'll take it. And they're like, what? And I'm like, yeah, I'll take it.
0: Yeah, even with that water
1: and
0: in the
1: basement.
0: And
1: then they go to closing. They get a cash offer. They're at a closing. House is sold. And they can break free from those chains.
0: That's a game changer. That's a life-changing moment, Nick.
1: It is.
0: Because I don't think people realize, too, because conventionally, you're right. They've probably been told with your water issues, that basement, you're not going to sell this house.
1: Yeah.
0: You're right. Conventionally, you will have troubles unless you fix it. Or a guy like Dick comes along.
1: It's just a simple, I'll take it.
0: It's your specialty.
1: And I'll tell you, as is carries after closing. Here's what I mean. If you sell your house to a traditional buyer, the traditional way with a realtor and inspections, that buyer can come back after you. And I think the statute of limitation on that is 7 years. They can statutorily sue you for things that you found after closing. The beauty of as is in my offers too is I can't follow you after I buy it. If I close on it and I find something that you didn't tell me about or anything like that, I can't come back and sue you because I bought it as is. So you're actually protected for 7 following years after closing with my offers. And that actually is important. Believe it or not, there are many horror stories where you sell a house and the buyer comes in and 4 years later they dig up something in the backyard. And even if you didn't know about it, saying I didn't know about it to a judge is not an argument. They can sue you and they will probably beat you in court.
0: And then you got to go through the anxiety of all that stress.
1: The only reason I'm bringing that up is because I waive all of that.
0: Yep.
1: I buy as is, and yes, it's risky for buyers, but I take on that risk because I know what I'm doing. So I do take on risk. I mean, to me, it doesn't feel like risk because I've done this hundreds and hundreds of times over the years. So,
0: in case the listeners don't know,
1: yeah.
0: What you do with that property, it varies. Yeah. You are a flipper,
1: yeah.
0: But you're also a landlord. You might keep the property, you might flip it.
1: It's hard to say until I get into it.
0: You don't just let it sit there.
1: Well, correct. It's getting improved in some way. And, you know, sometimes, you know, it's an evolving choice on what I do. I've had houses where I thought I was going to flip it. I close on it. We get into the project. And I'm like, you know what? This is worth keeping. I mean, so I don't know. Like, everyone's like, what are you going to do after it? Usually I have an idea, but sometimes it evolves. Mm-hmm. It doesn't hurt you. You're getting the same price in cash as is either way. I'm simply saying, Paul brings up a good point. I don't know always. Sometimes I'll, again, remodel it and sell it. Sometimes I'll remodel it and keep it. Sometimes the math doesn't work on keeping it or flipping it and anything in between. And again, it doesn't affect you. It's irrelevant, I guess, to you in the end.
0: I do want to give out your direct line, Nick.
1: Yeah.
0: People might be right now perking up their ears. This pertains to them. And I mentioned this last week with the rain. It's a perfect example. Some properties are just in areas where they always have running. I have no personal friends. They're basement's a mess, right?
1: Yeah.
0: It always has water in. They got to get pumps. So they might have three sump pumps going in. It's still not enough. And they're stuck. They think they can never sell it. That's where Nick comes in. It's worth a conversation. Here's the phone number. And you can also go to MetroMilwaukeeHomeBuyer.com for all of this information, or just call Nick directly. 414-435-2888. 414-435-2888. And if Nick calls you back and you see that number, that is a real 414 number.
1: Yes.
0: Not one of the fabricated AI-generated ones. Of course, A+ on BBB rating, all 5-star Google reviews. You've been doing this well over a quarter century. Another thing is, too, born and raised here, that makes a big difference.
1: Yeah.
0: That you know every pocket.
1: Well, Milwaukee's a pocketed city. Sometimes it's block by block. Like, the same property on this block is worth 50% more than it is a block or two away. And I mean, literally, there's areas I can picture in my head right now where it's block by block. The point is, these national firms, and if you Google Cash Home Buyers Milwaukee and you get these results, just be very careful. The cold callers, the texters, and just a bunch of other things.
0: I got another state just going and looking at the address via Google. Yeah. You know, or getting a Zestimate from Zillow. It's not that simple. You actually come out to the house, Nick. So you're the guy that will come out. You'll make me an offer, right?
1: Yeah.
0: If I need that offer immediately, you can do that. Do you do the comps like normal realtors do? You look at comparable properties?
1: Comparable sales, yeah. As far as value goes, the beauty of real estate is it's very objective. You know, what are other similar homes selling for? And then that's kind of where you're at, you know, and it's not what they're asking. It's what have they sold for? That's always important. Johnny up the street's asking $359.
0: Good for Johnny.
1: When did it sell? Oh, it didn't? Well, then it ain't worth $359. Like, it's what did it sell for? And all this is public record. The beauty of real estate is, from when I first started in the late 90s, nothing was on. There was no way to find this information. But now all the data is available to the average person, which makes this even easier. You know, I don't have access to a secret database that you don't. It's like, here's what it's worth. And then we just reverse engineer. You know, if all these homes with your square footage in your area have sold for $400, but your house needs a new kitchen, a new bath, you know, flooring, paint, light fixtures, a new roof, all these things, I'm just making numbers up, but let's say it's $125,000 worth of updates and remodeling. It's worth $400 when it's done. But it needs 125. Like, we're in the 200s already. You know, that's just the math. It's not like, you'll never scratch your head wondering how I came up with the price.
0: Nope, pretty easy.
1: Like, I don't just look at a house and say, I feel like paying Sally $250 today. Like, if there's no feeling involved, this is objective data.
0: Yeah, maybe it's a big ticket item too. We mentioned foundation, roof is another one, Nick. Yeah. Mechanicals, of course, there's so many factors. But after the break, not just how far will Nick go, well, basically the Metro Milwaukee area we talked about, but it goes beyond that. So about 45 minutes north and west and south of the city, Nick will come and look at your property. But there are a lot of intangibles, a lot of moving parts. Nick, some things you won't buy, other things might be, you know, surprise some people. Businesses, commercial properties.
1: Yes.
0: Duplex.
1: No, that's a good point. So, I mean, yes, most people listening, we are discussing and talking about a single family home, which I get. But just like Paul said, to highlight, I buy duplexes, 4-unit, 8-unit apartment buildings, commercial shopping strips, office buildings, industrial. I'll even buy a business. Like, let's say you want to retire from your business that you own where you have 3, 4, 8, 10, 12 employees or whatever, small business. That has nothing to do with real estate. I'll talk shop with you there and see if there's an opportunity where you can retire while keeping the name in place and your employees in place and all that stuff. So there's a lot to talk about. But yes, on a side note, call me with any of those other opportunities as well. But again, most of you are dealing with some type of single family home scenario.
0: Yep. And that's mostly what you do. But keep the other stuff in mind. Yeah. We'll kind of address some of that.
1: So if you want to sell your property fast as is for cash, I want you to call me 414-435-2888, 414-435-2888. 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
0: Also, Nick, you started out talking about Tucker. You still listen to all these podcasts and stuff?
1: I don't listen to a ton. Again, my nose has been kind of out of the news cycle. I just got a lot going on personally and stuff. But, you know, my finger's still on the pulse. I mean,
0: I
1: still like Tucker Carlson. Like, he's a very critical thinking commentator. Like, I don't think he's just some crazy nut that's spewing off nonsense. The guy's a smart guy, and you can't deny that. Like, Tucker Carlson is a smart man.
0: Rogan, still listen to Rogan
1: here and there. Again, I just kind of, I don't listen to a lot of stuff anymore. I mean, I just I'm out of the news cycle more than usual.
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1: Yeah.
0: It's WISN.
1: It still is the most listened to.
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0: the intangibles. I want to touch on some things as we return with Nick Ruiz. You're listening to the Metro Milwaukee Homebuyer Show. I say that. You can say a lot of moving parts. Every property, as what Nick does is he buys properties with a cash offer, as is condition. So we'll touch on a little bit of these intangibles, Nick, because it's all in the details, right? Every home is different. It's unique. And you'll come in and what could be what you think is a lost cause. Can't sell a house, especially this week. Look at all the water we got. Oh, my gosh. Did you see some of the flooding in Milwaukee? Again, by Miller.
1: Brady
0: Street, yes.
1: Someone posted a video about Brady
0: Street. On the east side, garbage cans are just floating down the street.
1: Yeah, the water's bananas.
0: Miller Parkway?
1: Is it supposed to rain soon again? Or?
0: I think we're going to see sunny skies for the next few days.
1: We just need it to settle. I mean, we need
0: dry
1: that to
0: out.
1: Like, just kind of dissipate down. And yes. Yeah.
0: The water table's
1: so saturated, we got to stop.
0: And that's where homes come in. That's what we talked about, Nick. Yeah. You might, you know, get a call from somebody who says, listen,
1: and I'll take it.
0: I've got 6 inches of water down there.
1: And I'll take it, which might surprise you. But that, I'm just used to this. Like, I'm, you know, headaches are normal for me. Like, that's what I do. I actually walk into the headaches of real estate. That's the whole point of my business. Like, to solve the headaches you don't want to deal with, can't deal with, can't afford to deal with, you got to move, among whatever.
0: Yep.
1: Whatever the issue is, I walk into issues.
0: How far do you walk?
1: Very deep.
0: Very deep. Let's back up. How far do you drive? I said, you'll go to the Fox Valley in some cases, but for the most part, it's the southeast Wisconsin, the metro Milwaukee area, and for the most part, it's residential homes that you buy, Nick. What things wouldn't you buy when we talk about intangibles or a different scenario than your normal purchase? What wouldn't you buy?
1: It depends. It's nuanced. Some zip codes, some areas, this, you know, I don't know. Sometimes if there's too much of something, I don't know.
0: Like, but rural properties?
1: It's hard to say. You know, here's the thing. 45 minutes to an hour outside of downtown Milwaukee is the general radius. But you never know. Call me. I mean, it's only 5 minutes of your life to see if we're a good fit. If I say, that's not really for me or we don't go there, I'll tell you. I'm a very point blank straight shooter, which is what people appreciate about me. I don't sugarcoat or waste people's time. I'm very candid on the phone out of respect for you and your situation. You need to get something handled. And if I'm not your guy, I'll tell you. You know, if you call me and say everything's remodeled and beautiful and brand new across the board, new roof, new windows, new kitchen, new bathroom, new flooring, new driveway, new basement, new furnaces, great. Everything's updated and new. I'm not your guy. You should go to the market with the traditional realtor. Yep. And yes, is it going to be a commission? Are you going to have home inspections and financing contingencies and inspection contingencies and all that? Yeah, it's not fun. That is a headache, but you'll still net out more money and it's probably worth it. But if your house is less than mint, if it needs some updating, some work, some remodeling, or major or minor or anything in between, sub mint, that's when you'd call me. And
0: that's
1: I'll come
0: word.
1: In. Sub-mint. If it's not mint, call me.
0: And that spectrum can
1: vary. And it's a spectrum. Right.
0: Yeah. I mean, the dilapidated, the roof falling in, the water in the basement, that's pretty bad.
1: But some people are confused and they think I'll only buy the worst. And the reality is a lot of what I buy is, I call them grandma's house, which is nothing's broken. It's just nothing's been updated. It looks like, you know, the 70s or something, or the 80s. That is a problem to put on the open market. So then you would call me and say, hey, Nick, the lights go on, hot water comes out of the faucets, but it's all dated. And then I buy those and I convert them into the modern scenario.
0: Yeah, who cares if it's a 1970s paneling and shank?
1: But it's not just stuff that's broken or infested with mold and all that. There's a spectrum of what I deal with. What I don't deal with is the house where everything's updated, brand new and mint and, you know, granite counters and new cabinets and, you know, all that stuff. If your house is truly mint, it probably would be tough to make a deal work. Have I bought mint homes from very motivated sellers who were like, I need to get out of town yesterday. I'll sell it to you at a little discount just to get, you know, whatever. I mean, it happens. It's just very rare. So I like to put that in the show and talk to you guys about it in the show so you realize, like, I don't want to waste your time. You know, because some people are like,

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8: 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You have cash in hand, a check, or a trust check. It's not like I'm writing you a check and you cross your fingers and hope it clears. The money's wired into the trust account. The trust account disperses the funds to you via wire or check.
7: And that's when they get their money.
8: And then
7: at closing.
8: Exactly. You walk away. It is being purchased as is. So you have no legal ties to that property whatsoever. And after that closing, I have no legal recourse. Going back into the show, when I buy as is, I have no legal recourse. You can do whatever you want. Where in a traditional transaction, remember, buyers can come back at you and sue you for stuff. I waive my rights to all of that. Okay, remember, I'm the only local family business that does this. That's why you hear me on the radio. Be very careful with these cold callers and, you know, people who send you letters and places you Google online. You have to be very careful because most of them now are marketing firms and national companies, and they have no idea. They do bait and switches. They have clauses in their contracts
7: that get them to
8: weasel out of stuff. There's a lot of things that you have to be careful of. So that's why you're hearing my voice on the local radio show, because I'm the only local family business that does this.
7: I'm going to give out the local phone number that is local. It's 414-435-2888, 414-435-2888. 2888. You can contact Nick directly. That's his line that goes right to him. Or go to his website, metromilwaukeehomebuyer.com.
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5: Yeah.
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5: 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Selling a home is a big deal, and I don't trust a trained person even to talk to you. I need to talk to you directly.
4: That's why I brought that up, Nick.
5: Thank you.
4: You are extremely good at that, and not all real estate agents do that. Believe me, you're not a real estate agent.
5: Exactly.
4: But there's real estate people that Nick...
5: Yeah, let's not confuse them, Paul. I'm not an agent.
4: You're not an agent.
5: Most people in general.
4: But in the world of real estate, Nick.
5: Yeah, they have some kind of third party or general questionnaire
4: type
5: person.
4: Yeah, we'll get back to you in the future, blah, blah.
5: No. It's me, Nick, the owner, is the only person you'll be dealing with.
4: And again, he's not a realtor. 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Until then, Nick, have a great weekend.
5: Yeah, you too, Paul.
4: Fantastic job today. Good stuff on the program here in WISN Milwaukee, MetroMilwaukeeHomeBuyer.com. News is coming up next.
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6: 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It's Nick the Construction Guru Show. I have, I'm excited about today. I really am. Glad. You make me excited. I don't say that to a lot of men.
18: It's the sugar from the
6: cookie. the trusted electric cookie. I did get a trusted electric cookie today, and it was delicious. And there weren't even batteries in it, which is cool.
18: Yeah, no, I try to stay away from the batteries.
6: I have a returning guest, a good friend of ours, and, friend of ours, friend of mine, like Donnie Brasco. Did you ever see that movie?
18: No, movie references don't stick with me, man. Okay. You should know this by now.
6: Okay, yeah, I use it all the time, but I'm sure listeners know about it. Friend of ours, because he does a lot of work for Kersner Remodeling and Construction on our electric services and things like that. I have Jeff Cult with me from Trusted Electric. Jeff, I see a lot of your Facebook ads, and I really would like to talk to you today a little bit about generators.
18: Cool.
6: Because, more up north than here, but every now and then, especially because we've had a couple storms, and I think people realize, I don't know how many people lost electric, but it's a problem.
18: Yeah, absolutely. More than people think. I mean, even if you lose power maybe a couple times a year, but you're only losing it for, you're losing it for hours on end.
6: Right.
18: It's what does that mean with your sump pump, with the goods in your refrigerator? What does that mean with your furnace and air conditioning? I mean, we're just having this crazy hot spell, it seems. I mean, imagine if you didn't have an AC in your home or you're out of town, right? In the wintertime, opposite effect, frozen pipes, never stuff that you want. So all of these like protections against things people take for granted. They don't realize what power does for their own.
6: One of the things that nobody ever talks about, because I was talking with a customer the other day, and one of their concerns was there's a lot of people who are doing home hospice and things like that. So they have a lot of medical equipment.
18: Yeah.
6: That stuff goes down for a couple hours, and that's what they were worried about. This stuff goes down for a couple hours.
18: Yeah.
6: That can be devastating.
18: Yeah. Stuff that you don't even think about that, you just take for granted. We take for granted. I mean, think about all the times that you lose power and you go walk in the room, the power's been out, but you go and you hit the light switch and
6: all
18: you're like,
6: the time.
18: Oh, you're like, ah, oh, man. it's just so habit and we're so used to it. But yeah, standby systems are great. The great thing about the standby system is utility power goes down, 10 seconds go by. That generator in that 10 seconds is starting and transferring. That's your downtime, 10 seconds. Mm-hmm. So it's super quick, super minimal. Awesome for people who have second homes, right? If you've got a spot up north, the peace of mind of knowing like, hey, even if I'm not there and the power goes down, I'm good. Or people, a lot of people travel to Arizona, Florida, right, in the wintertime.
12: Yeah.
18: Again, frozen pipes, nobody wants that. So just having the peace of mind that everything back home is sound. There's mobile monitoring so you can see the activity from an app on your phone all the way across the country.
12: And another thing is that we are becoming more and more security conscious. I know that I have cameras on all my properties.
18: Yeah.
12: You probably have cameras on your business, yep. Cameras watching your trucks. If you do have a property up north, perfect time for a would-be criminal to break in is during a power outage because cameras are down. And I know a lot of the Blink cameras and things like that run on batteries. Mm-hmm. But what's your Wi-Fi running on?
18: Right.
12: So your Wi-Fi goes down, everything goes down. So security risks. And you know, had I have thought about it, I would have done some research today and talked to insurance companies and see if, you know, maybe a home generator does help lower your insurance costs.
18: Because, I wouldn't be surprised. Yeah, absolutely.
12: So, but we were talking about one of the things I think that I'm concerned about, as other people are concerned about, when you start getting into this home generator stuff, it's expensive.
18: Yeah. That's the biggest one. But I think that a lot of people maybe have a false understanding or a false reality of typically what a generator costs. Some people expect it to be $25,000, $30,000. Average ticket for a generator, I would say you're in the ballpark of like $12,000 to $13,000.
12: We can get you in.
18: Yeah, it's installed. Yeah, that's gas, electric, everything. So
12: it's cheaper than a motorcycle.
18: That's it, exactly. And we offer financing. So if it's something that you want to spread out the payments, we have options as low as 0% interest. So it's really, really great if you want to leverage that. The biggest thing is it's an investment in your home. So for example, we take that average ticket of $12,500. They have a 95% ROI. So the Journal of Light Construction back in 2025 did a survey. Now, obviously, this varies by area, but this is the average across the entire United States. So it's a good number to go off of. So because it's an investment, it's an upgrade to your home. Most people, their home is their greatest asset or investment. So just like they do a kitchen remodel or a bathroom remodel or a basement remodel, a generator is something that not only are you providing all of the securities and peace of mind against those things we talked about, but you're also retaining value and reaping the convenience benefit. It's so annoying when the power goes out. And that's first world problems, but it's true, right? A lot of people get frustrated. They're like, what we described, you go and flip the light switch and it's nothing happens.
12: Well, I think one of my other show guys on here, who very smart guy, is Adam from What's Up. And he does a lot of the solar stuff.
18: Okay.
12: And, you know, he's talking about, we're going to have issues in the future with brownouts and blackouts. And it's interesting, which I didn't know. Adam taught me that the quick generators, in other words, for peak times, are actually like jet engines that run on gas and propane. And so when we get a high demand time, they'll flip on these small, and he says it's as small as a sea container, many of these generators.
18: Sure.
12: But he said it's also the most expensive type of energy you can get. So I think that we really don't have the infrastructure for everything that's going on. More and more electrical work, more and more electric cars.
18: Yeah.
12: And you know, so they've said it a million times. Infrastructure isn't there for that.
18: Yeah.
12: And so whether or not you have an electric car is immaterial. If you're on the grid and there's a bunch of electric cars and the power goes down, you're the one that's going to suffer through it.
18: Yeah.
12: And another thing, as a real estate broker, this is what I always try and teach people. When they're selling their house, it's like a kitchen remodel, anything else. If it's done, you may not get all your money back. In other words, if you put in a generator, you may not get all $17,000 or $18,000 that you invested in when you sell the house. Mm-hmm. But your house is going to be more attractive because most buyers are looking at three or four houses.
18: Sure.
12: This one's got a new kitchen. It's got a new generator.
18: Yeah.
12: It's got this. We're willing to pay a little bit more because we don't have to put it in.
18: Yeah.
12: Right?
18: Yeah.
12: So your house sells faster.
18: Yeah.
12: Nobody buys a house or sells a house till they have one in the loop, right?
18: Yeah.
12: And a lot of people lose the houses now because they can't get things together or sell a house fast enough, and they don't want to do a bridge loan and all of that.
18: Sure.
12: So I'm not saying if you're selling your house, you should run out and put a generator in. But if you put a generator in and then you outgrow the house, it's not like you're going to lose your money.
18: 100%. And this is great. I'm so glad you mentioned that, because we not too long ago had a customer who emailed us after we provided the quote, and they said, hey, we're taking a little time to think about it because we may or may not be in the home in the next 5 years. And I, you know, I never give people any pressure. I want them to take all the time that they need. All my job is to do is to provide them with as much information as possible so they can make an educated decision. So I told them about this 95% ROI. I said, you know, if anything, now is the best time to purchase a generator, believe it or not, because of that ROI, the next 5 years, you don't have to. What if your basement floods in the next 5 years, right? And then you have major costs. Before selling,
12: run your basement is going to flood.
18: Yeah, 100%. So, you know, the peace of mind associated with that,
12: When does a sump pump go out?
18: When it's pouring rain, when the power goes out. Yeah, in the storm.
12: Right,
18: yeah,
12: right.
18: Yeah, it never works conveniently. Yeah. Right, that's the thing.
12: And then you have to fight the insurance company to get what it was worth, and it's just a nightmare.
18: Well, and who knows what it's? I mean, who knows what your insurance would cover you versus what does it cost to remodel or finish a basement today? I mean, it's crazy. I think that a lot of people are probably left in a position where they cannot refinish their basement to the full extent. But it's not even just about what did the dollars work out to be. It's the headache. It's the fact that no amount of money can replace all of the personal valuables that you have, all of those bins with all their kids' stuff and
12: time
18: memories,
12: lost.
18: Right? Exactly. It's time loss. It's headache. You got people in and out of your house. You got a big dumpster in your driveway. You've got the headache of all the hearing, all the construction. Think about the people who work from home. You got all this, you know, all the
12: Jeff,
18: noise.
12: Go easy on us. Yeah. A little bit, you know.
18: No, but you know, it's just one of those things where it's like all of this can be mitigated. And I gave a presentation at one of my BNI meetings about just how the cost of the generator is offset by the equity retained. And even when you factor in, let's call it 10 years of ownership, we include a 10-year bumper-to-bumper maintenance. So that's parts, labor, and travel. So your peace of mind kind of even grows more so. You're not going to be on the hook for any repairs of this generator for 10 years. All you have is maintenance, about $200 a year. So you say, okay, I've got the $700 that I lost.
12: So it's kind of like if you bought a truck.
18: Mm-hmm.
12: You do your oil changes, you pay for those,
18: yep.
12: But they do all the repairs.
18: Yeah, bingo.
12: It's a no-brainer.
18: Exactly.
12: It's a no-brainer.
18: 100%. So,
12: and is that transferable to the new homeowner?
18: It is. Yep.
12: Wow.
18: Yep. Absolutely. Absolutely.
12: This is, you know what scares me about this? It's kind of like, well, we were talking about SpaceX the other day, mm-hmm. and now's the time to buy if you believe that it's a good investment, because it's going to zoom, right?
18: Yeah.
12: I remember talking to a customer who bought Bitcoin at $25 for a Bitcoin.
18: That's crazy.
12: They sold it when it was, I think it was $400 or $500. Now, if they would have held on, they would be.
18: It's like $60,000 or $70,000 a share right now or something like that.
12: I think it's going to be a similar situation with generators, from the standpoint that people are going to start to get on this bandwagon, and the momentum's going to build. And is Generac going to be able to keep up? Or whoever's building the generators, are you guys going to be able to keep up? And when that happens, the demand goes up. 17, you're going to say, boy, I wish I would have put that in when it was 17 grand, because now it's 35,000,
18: yeah.
12: right?
18: Yep, absolutely.
12: Yeah.
18: And the technology is only getting better. I mean, look at Generac. I mean, I pay attention to this stuff because I'm in the business, but they're popping up facilities all over the place. They just built a brand new facility right off of F and Main Street, right, in Sussex.
12: Are they the best?
18: They're the best, 100%.
12: Yeah. I always thought so.
18: They're the best.
12: Yeah.
18: The running competition is Kohler.
12: Yeah.
18: We did a Kohler. And I will never do a Kohler again. Ooh. It's just my personal opinion.
12: Be careful, Kohler has hitmen.
18: No, well, my thing is just that I, from an installation perspective, my whole thing was that the Generac is more straightforward. I think that there are more caveats on the Kohler installation. The finished product of the Kohler, as far as the look of the generator and the function of the generator, does the same thing. But the biggest thing is that if you have a simpler installation, in my mind, that creates better reliability because you have less complications or moving parts, but also you can offer a better price because the labor is simpler, if that makes sense.
12: I have another thought on this. As you're talking through this, I'm gonna bring it up, but we're gonna take a short break. When we come back, I wanna throw a million dollar question at you, because I think it has a lot to do with an old adage and a lot to do with what we do for a living. But I'm going to save it for after the break. So we will return after these messages on News Talk 1130 WISN.
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12: News Talk 1130 WISN, returning from break. It's Nick the Construction Guru. Listen, if you're thinking about a remodeling project, I'm not going to tell you what to do this time. Just get three estimates, make one of them ours. I'm going to bring up something else. Kirzner has grown huge in the last couple of years. We are looking for somebody to add to our team. If you are a remodeling grade carpenter, give us a call if you're thinking about a change. We'd love to make you part of our team. One of the biggest things I can tell you is, among all of the other benefits that everybody else has, if you're looking for recognition for your work, you'll find it at Kirzner. We have over 70 local, regional, and national awards for our work. We'd love to make you part of our team. If you're thinking about a change and you just like to have a discussion or a cup of coffee, call me personally on my personal cell phone. This is the cell phone I give my wife when she wants milk at night. This is the number she calls. It's 414-405-3667. If you're a carpenter and you're looking for a change, definitely give us a call. Again, 414-405-3667. If you're just tuning in, I have a returning guest. I think probably the best in the business.
18: Thank you.
12: I've known him. Yeah. And you know, young guy, it's just you're
18: 23.
12: An anomaly.
18: Yeah.
12: you're an anomaly, truly.
18: Thank you.
12: This is the guy that I talk about on the show all the time that came up to my cabin, wired my box, and it looks like plumbing in there. Everything's straight. Everything's perfect when you open up the box. And I asked why you spent so much time doing it, and you pointed to the sticker on the box and said, because if another electrician ever opens this box, he's going to know who did this. Jeff Kult from Trusted Electric. When we went on break, we were talking about generators, specifically who you felt was the best generator, and you said Generac is probably the one that you would go to. The other one that we were talking about a little bit is the Kohler. And I said, I wanted to bring this up. You know, my father, old German guy, had a lot of sayings throughout time. Some of them we understood, some of them we didn't. Yeah. But things like no work, no eat, this, the other thing. But one of the things he always said is do one thing and do it well. I hate to even say this because I'm a Kohler fan too, but Kohler makes toilets and generators. Generac makes generators.
18: That's it. Bingo. Yep. So yep. There's a specialty. There's a niche. I mean, we've installed both, and what I said is that it just gives me a perspective on both. So that way, next time
12: you can still install a Kohler for somebody.
18: Yeah, absolutely. Yeah. If they are really hard set, because there are people who do their own research and they find, you know, their reasons to lean one way or the other. Again, they're both great products in the sense that they're going to do very similar things. But when we analyze it from a industry professional standpoint in an installation side, I think about longevity. I always tell my customers, I say, listen, I love you. Thank you for the business. I don't want to see you again unless you're calling me for more work. That's different, right? I don't want to come back and have issues associated with this, you know, with this equipment or this installation. That's why it's so, so important. And that's why I stress that we always do it right the first time, is because I don't want to come back. I don't want to have to come back. I don't want you to have the headache. I don't want to have the headache. It's a bad look on us. So that's why we always prioritize do it right the first time. And that's why it's so important for us to install equipment that we are 110% confident in.
12: That reminds me of one of the old sayings my dad said, you know, anything worth doing is worth doing right.
18: That's it.
12: Yeah.
18: That's right? Yeah.
12: It's these little adages, but it's true.
18: Super.
12: I think the thing that clouds some of this, and I don't know if it's with generators, but it clouds things in our industry from the standpoint of vendors, is a lot of times, the people you're working with are getting some kind of incentive from the vendors to push their product. I was never a big fan of that. I like you, it's real simple, stupid. If I have trouble with it the first couple times, I'm not selling it anymore.
18: Right.
12: It's just the way it is.
18: Yeah.
12: And, you know, I'll have customers say, well, we really want to do this. And I'll just say, they have to sign something. They literally have to sign something that says, I'm not responsible for it, because we've had problems with that product. Yeah. I'm not saying that's Kohler.
18: No.
12: And I'm not saying that's Generac or anybody else. But I think that good contractors who are trying to protect their reputation, as you were just talking about, are going to pick products that are going to not only serve the customer, but they're going to serve you from a service perspective.
18: Yeah.
12: If something breaks, you can get the part right away. You know, I just had a on-demand water heater put in. Okay. And I went with a Renai because I know that I can get parts and things like that. And I know there's a ton of them on Amazon with Chinese names on them that I can't pronounce. And they're less expensive. But what if you need a part?
18: Yeah.
12: I don't want to be on somebody's email list and guaranteed 24 turnaround. And I want to be able to walk in somewhere and get a part.
18: Yeah.
12: Right?
18: Yeah.
12: Because when you put a generator down on it, it has to be operating, and when it goes down, it has to be fixed immediately.
18: Yep.
12: Because when does it go down?
18: Yeah. Right? Yeah. Well, what I will say about that is, it does run exercise cycles, so you can set those weekly or biweekly. So there's a schedule that you can edit right in the controller.
12: And I work out.
18: Yeah. but it's great because, you know, it's to be proactive and to catch any sort of errors in the operating system before it's pouring rain. So that way, let's say in the event that there is a system that skips a beat, you know, it's going to send a notification to the homeowner's mobile link, which is Generac's app.
12: An app where this is being monitored.
18: Yep. 100%.
12: Wow.
18: You can keep tabs on the generator. You can
12: is that an add-on, or is that something?
18: No, they have mobile link for
12: included in the pricing that you were 100% about later.
18: There is a subscription that you can, like, you get some additional features, but I always say just start with the basic, the free mobile link. It gives you all the functions that you really need at the end of the day. But if you do want to upgrade, you know, by all means, it's just a subscription-based kind of thing, just like any other app that we use, Spotify, Netflix, right? So it's great.
12: Blink, Ring, all of them.
18: Yeah. No, it's awesome. It's awesome. And then it'll send you the error code. It'll let you know kind of what's going on with the generator. You can monitor voltage, battery voltage, all of that stuff. They're super intuitive systems. Seriously, it's incredible.
12: So, Jeff, I know that people are saving up for different things. Some people are saving up for cars. Some people are saving up for motorcycles. Some people are saving up for a new house. I am not getting excited about saving up for a generator. It's just not something that you're going to get excited about. Let's talk about the financing.
18: Yeah.
12: Because that is something that is really intriguing, I think. Obviously, nobody wants to take out another loan, but this is more like insurance, isn't it?
18: 100%. Absolutely. And you mentioned earlier, too, that, and it's true, some of these homeowners insurance providers, when you let them know, hey, we have a generator, it's going to help reduce your premium because they're not as worried about the burst pipes, all of that stuff, right? So that's super, super important. As far as financing goes, I've seen people, we can get people into a generator as low as $129 a month. And like I said, we offer options 0%. We have super flexible financing, so people can choose.
12: $4 or $5 a day, you can have the assurance that you're not going to lose power.
18: Yeah. Yeah.
12: That's a no-brainer.
18: Yeah.
12: That's a no-brainer.
18: Yep. That's a Starbucks coffee.
12: Yeah. And it exactly. Yeah.
18: And you're retaining the value. That's the other thing. So, like, if you exit, like, if you move and you sell your home, 95% of that is coming back to you. And you made a great point earlier. You talked about, okay, it's just like the market.
12: That's why I'm the guru.
18: That's it. It's great because right now the price to install a generator in the ballpark of, let's say, that $12,000, $13,000 average, right? What does that look like in 10 years? Like you said, the demand might go up. Can supply keep up? What if it's 30 to own a generator in 10 years to get it installed? So if anything, that kind of helps your case even a little bit more. 10-year bumper to bumper.
12: Wow.
18: Yep. Parts, labor, travel,
12: and maintenance is
18: $200 a year.
12: Wow.
18: $200 a year. Yeah.
12: And you guys just schedule it and do it.
18: That's it. Exactly. Yep.
12: So I really don't have to think about anything.
18: We try to give people as much information as possible without it being overwhelming and provide the most turnkey services possible. You want this. This is an investment. You want it to sit there. You want it to run when it's supposed to. You want it to just be taken care of, right? So you don't have to keep tabs on anything.
12: Anybody that owns a home can afford $5 a day.
18: Absolutely.
12: Anybody.
18: Absolutely. And I know you said, I mean, maybe I'm an anomaly because I'm a little bit more nerdy about this stuff, but we're doing a generator at our home, and I'm super excited about it, you know, just the peace of mind. The fact that we had that recent storm that we had with all the rain.
12: It's exciting when the power goes out.
18: Well, no, but it's exciting. I always tell people, it's funny. Well, I don't want to get on the tangent here, but the that rainstorm that we had not too long ago with the 70-mile-an-hour winds, we live in Sussex. We had a tornado drop just right, like 5 minutes from our house. And we're scrambling. We're like, oh, man, it's pouring rain. Power's out. We don't know how long power's going to be out for. So I'm like driving in the pouring rain. I quick had to run to our shop because I'm like, I got to get these vans in because I don't want them to get all clobbered with hail, yep, right? Yep. I don't want broken windshields. And then I'm driving back and it's pouring rain and I've got this little portable generator. And then I'm like, okay, I'm scrambling to unravel this extension cord and run it down to the basement. And then, oh crap, it's a little bit too short.
12: Your refrigerator doesn't go bad and your sump pump doesn't.
18: Well, and then I gotta switch it. So like halfway through the night, I'm like, okay, sump pump, take a break. Let me move this extension cord. So I'm waking up at like 1 a.m. to go plug the refrigerator in. You shouldn't have to do any of that. I would 100% pay $5 a day to never have that issue.
12: Well, and here's something that I'm going to tell people. When you get a flooded basement, $12,000 or $13,000 isn't scratching the surface.
18: Nope.
12: Okay, it's not uncommon for us today to be doing remodeling projects in basement exceeding $200,000. Mm-hmm. I mean, when I first came up doing it on the spreadsheet, when the change really hit me, and I looked at the bottom number, and it was $200,000+ to do a basement remodel. I about crapped my pants. I was like, something's wrong here. Okay.
18: Yeah.
12: It's just the way it is today. Yeah. Okay. And anybody that goes in the grocery store, anybody that's looking for a car, anybody that's had to have even maintenance type things done on their home. I mean, roofing, $35,000, $40,000, not uncommon for a roof. Okay. When you think about the damage versus the return on investment, okay,
18: yeah.
12: When you think about the opportunity cost to having a generator and not having to deal with the average basement repair when they cut out the drywall halfway and all of that, and talk about a pain in the ass.
18: Yes,
12: okay,
18: the headache.
12: It is, because you have the kids, you have the school, you have summer vacations, whatever it is, this is going to interrupt it because there's going to be a million decisions that you have to make. There's going to be a million checks that you're going to have to write because that wasn't covered or this wasn't covered. You have to argue with the insurance guy who's trained to argue with you.
18: Yeah.
12: Okay. I've seen it happen. I've seen people so frustrated with this that I just pray to God my wife's not listening right now, because what's going to happen is we're going to end up having two generators.
18: Yeah.
12: Right. You know,
18: yeah, $5 a day. All the headache that you could go on and on and on, right? Like, we could just continue to talk about all of the things that come as a byproduct potentially of losing your power, and then you just bucks a day.
12: It's not uncommon to go on social media or look in the news. There's issues with the grid all the time now.
18: Yep,
12: and people are arguing about these data centers and the energy they're going to take. And all of that, I can only assume that there's going to be more tax on the, not, I'm not talking about money, but taxing on the equipment mm-hmm. that we're using now. It's going to take so long. I mean, I don't know what the time frame is. I know when they're putting electric in up north, it takes months mm-hmm. to get that infrastructure in. We're going to be faced with a bunch of downtime with the grid. It's just going to happen with the data centers and everything else. And then it's going to be that generator that was $12,000 to $13,000 going to be $25,000 to $30,000.
18: Right.
12: So it's a kind of a ground floor opportunity. Like I said, I know people are struggling with pricing right now, but with the financing you're offering, it seems totally like a no-brainer to me.
18: Yeah, and we offer financing on anything from $5,000 to $25,000 jobs. So super flexible. Like I said, whether you want to pick a lower rate or a longer term, we've got options. So super easy to just apply. When we send out a proposal, it's got the link to apply for financing right in there. So there's never any pressure. But I always say, I mean, take advantage of it if it makes sense and it gets you into something that you're looking.
12: It doesn't cost anything to check it out.
18: No, absolutely. Right? Yeah. It doesn't do a hard pull on credit.
12: Info. We're running out of time.
18: Yep.
12: Getting long-winded.
18: You can call our office at 262-229-7754. Eddie is in there from 8 a.m. to 4 p.m. He is a pleasure to talk
12: to. Eddie is the man.
18: He's the man. 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Thumb through some of our reviews. I think that you'll really enjoy reading them, but that's how you can get in touch.
12: And I vouch for you, buddy. You do good work.
18: Thank you.
12: All right. We're going to talk again next week on News Talk 1130 WISN.
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22: Welcome to Sunday Morning. I am Perfecto Rivera, your host. In the studio in Wisconsin is our co-host Victor Hake, and he's just been a tremendous asset for this show since he's been helping us out. Today's show, we want to sort of replay, or I should say, talk about the history of Latinos that have made this country just a fabulous country to live in. You know, it's about their fight for family, faith, and freedom from its very beginning. But I just want to read a little something before I start. And that is the history of Hispanics and Latinos in the United States is wide-ranging, spanning more than 400 years of American colonial and post-colonial history. Hispanics, whether Criollo, Mulatto, Afro-Mestizo, or Mestizo, became the first American citizens in the newly acquired Southwest Territory of the Mexican-American War and remained a majority in several states until the 20th century. As late as 1783, the end of the American Revolution War with Spain held claim to roughly half of today's continental United States. In the Treaty of Paris, France ceded Louisiana, New France to Spain from 1763. Now, I'm reading this. I'm respecting the author here from an organization called Libre, who we had interviewed on our show. Now, where we're going with this is that we want to talk about the history of Latinos that have made this country what it is, honoring the heart and heroism of Hispanic service members. So with that, Victor, if you'd introduce yourself and we'll move forward.
23: Oh, thank you so much, Perfecto. And it's what a great event. You know, we are celebrating 250 years of the United States. What a fantastic notion. I mean, whether you're left, right, or down the middle, you got to believe that this is still one of the greatest country on earth. You know, I wouldn't trade it for anything in the world, and I'm sure that a lot of our listeners feel the same way. And with that, I mean, last night we had one heck of a fireworks show, and there was all over the city. And then Friday there was also fireworks from the Summerfest grounds. So there's plenty of stuff out there that's happening, and hopefully we'll get to see a lot more celebrations throughout the month of July, rather than just limited to those 3 days. I mean, after all, it took us 250 years to get this far. And with that in mind, you know, one of the things that Perf and I used to love talking about is the involvement of the Latinos at the time of the American Revolution. And as many of you know, General Galvez of the Spanish Army, and he was also the governor of Louisiana at the time, raised an army from Mexicans, Cubans, Puerto Ricans, Dominican Republic, Venezuela. He raised armies from the Creoles and various other. And it was his defense of the southern portion of the United States that really was a huge help to Washington. And part of it was because they kept the British so busy in fighting in the South that in the north, Washington was able to concentrate and use his forces at better and end up winning the war. In fact, the day that the war was finally ceased, General Galvez was getting ready with his troops to conquer Jamaica. So that was an invasion held back. You imagine if they would have waited a little bit longer, Jamaica would have been part of the United States.
22: That would have been a good thing, I believe. So
23: yeah, you know, the vacations in Jamaica would be a lot cheaper.
22: Well, you know, from our history, from the very start of it and before, you know, the Spanish colonists in America, Mexicans, and all, you know, as I mentioned earlier, Mulatto, Criollo, and they were the ones that I think, I'm sorry, I'm slipping here, but Americans in the wake of Treaty of Guadalupe Hidalgo, wealthy Creole planters in the deep south, I'm naming some of the groups here, that Hispanics played an important role in and were shaped by America's early military conflicts. You mentioned, I think we mentioned General Washington, you know, and he tried to make General Galvez one of his leaders and a general, and he turned that down. But it's just that from the very beginning, we were on the front lines. You know, I mentioned George Washington, you know, leading the charge, if you will. But in front of him were people that looked like us. It was the mestizos, the Hispanics, you know, that we were up front sort of leading the charge. And we've done that in all our wars from its very beginning, World War One, World War Two, Vietnam War, all of those wars. If you think of it, and I've learned that based on our demographics, that is population compared to the other folks, based on demographics, there's no group in America that has given more of their lives, their souls, their fight for this freedom than Latinos, Hispanics have. And I think we don't get recognized enough for that, but we're still in the front lines and still leading the charge.
23: Yeah, no doubt. And that's the thing, too, is like, you know, like you're saying is that, you know, I mean, Latinos have fought in every major U.S. conflict since the American American War of Independence. I really wouldn't call it a revolution because they weren't really fighting to change. They were really fighting to keep what they had, you know. So that's politics.
22: Well, sure, they were fighting to keep their own freedoms,
23: exactly,
22: rather than being subjects of a king or a queen that's, you know, around the world somewhere else.
23: Right, but, and that was the thing, was because they had enjoyed the independence that they had as a colony, and then they started taxing them, and that's where the whole concept of tax, no taxation without representation came from, you know, and it gave birth to a fight, you know, and that's the perfect thing I said that. But, you know, it's like today we're looking at that, you know, it's like 1.3 million Latinos have served in the U.S. Army currently, with 20% still active duty, according to Google here.
22: According to Google. But, you know, I think we've lost touch of that. I say not we individually, but we as a country, we've lost touch of the fact that, you know, there are outsiders, if you will, Latinos, Black, African, people that have been in this country, that love this country, and will fight and die to keep our freedoms, you know, and our own sense of faith and our values that are driven by, if you will, by God. And we've been fighting, as you mentioned, in all of our wars. You know, if you consider the importance of Spanish General Bernardo de Galvez, you know, and they have now a city in Texas named after him, Galveston. So, but he was honored, and George Washington wanted to make him one of his generals, and he didn't want that. He was fighting for the courage and the freedom, and he wasn't looking for medals or to be recognized or anything like that. But, you know, it's just part of our history, and when you look back on that history, the names that we've mentioned, some of them, but the dozens and dozens and hundreds, and I should say thousands of names. I remember visiting the Vietnam War in Washington, D.C., And the number of Hispanics on that wall is just, outstanding, but it's just what a compliment that we have been there to help all of our American neighbors, brothers, and sisters in this beautiful land keep their freedoms and keep their sense of equality and honor their own faiths.
23: No, and that's the thing. It's like throughout its history, I mean, you know, we're looking at, you know, even though there was conflicts like the American Civil War, you know, we saw the same thing there too. There was Latinos on both sides of the conflict. In fact, Benavides unit in Texas is one of the most highly recognized family that fought on the Confederacy. And their thing was that they were not fighting for slavery, but they were actually fighting for the independence of Texas. Well, that was the goal, but unfortunately it quite didn't happen that way. Texas ended up still being a state. But you get the idea. The thing is that, you know, that was one of the things too, was that their involvement was more of defending their homes, you know. And when we're looking at that conflict, you know, and we see, you know, in both sides, and in New York, they had the Spanish Grenadiers, and they had the Louisiana, and I mean, and these were all units that were basically Latinos, you know. In fact, there is, oh my God, I'm sorry, I forgot his name, but there's a famous Puerto Rican lieutenant from the Civil War who served in the U.S. Army. And that's the thing, it's like, you know, we see this, and it just didn't even happen there. It was the same thing with the Mexican-American War. Before that, there was, you know, starting with the Battle of the Alamo, there was Latinos on both sides. There was Latinos inside the fort with Davy Crockett, and there was Latinos outside with General Santa Anna, you know. So, I mean, sure. I think it's vital to show that as Latinos, you know, politics aside, you know, we still fight for our beliefs, you know. And if our beliefs are part of sharing what the vision of a nation, you know, I think that just makes us even stronger.
22: Absolutely. You know, I remember reading a bit about Tejano heroes in Texas.
23: Yes.
22: The Texas Revolution. And I recall the name of Joseph H. de Castro, who made history. He was the first Hispanic to earn the Medal of Honor, and the Medal of Honor is the highest military decoration for valor that one can earn. And, you know, we've been there, like, again, from the very beginning, and sometimes people try to push us aside, not recognizing that, you know, if you will, we were here before them. So.
23: Well, that's the thing, too, is, like, even in the Spanish-American War, you know, with Theodore Roosevelt and the Rough Riders, he had Latinos in his campaign as well. And that's the thing. It's like, you know, again, Latinos serving on both sides of the conflict. And, I mean, I don't think it makes anyone different or unique. I just think that it just adds to people's belief and values and what they're trying to figure out in life in general and et cetera. You know, in the First World War, that's when we saw Puerto Ricans being recruited for the U.S. military, specifically as Americans. This was the first time Puerto Ricans were being welcomed as Americans. Prior to that, Puerto Ricans were welcome, but just as Puerto Ricans. You know, they saw them as citizens of Spain, and, you know, the U.S. Army would take them anyways. And, you know, and World War One came, and that was a whole different story. By then, we were granted U.S. citizenship, and we started a whole new life with the U.S. And we fought valiantly in World War One. We were in the trenches. World War Two, the Korean War, where the units in Puerto Rico, the Borinqueneers, they distinguished themselves tremendously. They're saying is that no other combat unit in such a short time got so many medals for their service, you know. unfortunately, because they're Puerto Ricans, they also had the highest incitations as far as reprimand. We can't help ourselves.
22: Yeah. Well, it goes two ways. You know, I mean, we're on the front lines, and we take charge and take leadership of, you know, the fight for America. And in that fight, you know, you fight the way you can.
23: Right.
22: And sometimes it goes differently than what the general or somebody had shared with you or wanted you to do. But, you know, I had mentioned earlier that, you know, based on all these wars, we have been there on the front lines. You mentioned the Borinquen.
23: The Borinqueneers, yeah.
22: That was our name as Puerto Rican there. But, you know, the term Hispanic is used to refer to any person who has at least one ancestor from Spain, Mexico, Puerto Rico, Cuba, Central and South America. You know, we're family, and we have fought as a family for the love of this country, for our freedoms and faith, and, you know, in our own religion. So, I mean, to honor God, if you will.
23: Amen. No, and amen, that's the thing. True. It's like, and even with that, you know, we've seen Latinos serve at a whole different level. You know, we've seen them in Congress, in the U.S. Senate, aldermen, mayors. I mean, you name it. And that's part of what America is that melting pot of individuals that want to build and create something that's stronger for a country overall. And I think that's still something that many people have instilled in their heart today, you know? And
22: absolutely. You know, when you think of the American history, specifically, let's say, the Civil War, fighting for our freedom here, I recall the name Julius P. Gereche. And a number of others, Adolfo Fernandez Guevara, Federico Fernandez, Mateo Gonzalez Manrique, Bernardo de Galaviz, we mentioned his name.
23: Yeah.
22: Joseph H. De Castro. When Latinos use that name, let's say it's using my name, for example, Perfecto Rivera de Vasquez. De Vasquez was my mother's name. And we continued in our history to always honor who our parents were. So we took the name of our father, but at the end, we always said, and from whose body did we come from? So it's just been that way. I remember when I joined the Air Force and I was given my first uniform, my name I've always is Perfecto Rivera, and my uniform came out and said, Vasquez, because on my birth certificate it said Perfecto Rivera de Vasquez. So I had to argue with them and show them my birth certificate so they could change my uniform name back to Rivera. But, you know, I think it's just what can I say? That's what we as Latinos have given for this beautiful land, and we continue to. If you look at the people that are fighting our wars now, people that are enlisted in all our services, whether it's Army, Navy, Air Force, you name it, but based on demographics, we outnumber everybody else on those battlefields and in our country's Army, Navy, and such. But, you know, the list goes on, and I should also mention that list, we've mentioned a number of males, but we've had equally as many women from our culture that have fought those wars. I can remember, I think several, for example, if they look this up, Loretta Gianetta, and she fought in the Civil War. And there were so many like her that gave their lives to, you know, keep our freedoms going and to grow this country to what it's become now.
23: Yeah, no doubt. And that's the thing, too, is I'm glad you brought up Loretta, because that is an interesting story. You know, she fought for the Confederacy, but what I found fascinating was that she, when her husband got drafted and ended up moving on to his military unit, she decided to dress as a man so she can try to join up with his unit and be with him. Unfortunately, his unit had moved on so far ahead that she was put into a different unit.

0: from the earliest days of American history, from the historical fight to establish the freedoms of our country, Hispanics have been on the front lines. They have answered the nation's call with courage, honor, and unwavering commitment to fight for family, faith, and freedom. And Latino service members have woven their valor into every fabric of America's military history.
1: So, yeah, and that's definitely, sorry, they're doing a fire drill over here, so that's why I drifted to find out what's going on. But they warned us ahead of time saying that this was a fire drill. So if you hear it in the background, our apologies. But, no, and that's the thing is, like, you know, even today we have groups like here in Milwaukee, the American GI Forum of Wisconsin, and these guys, you know, they're ex-Korean, Vietnam, Gulf War veterans, and, you know, and these guys get a lot of involvement in the community. They do a lot of different things. They march in parades. They help out. They do fundraisers for kids' scholarships and toys and et cetera. I mean, they do a lot of great things. And that's what I like about this this group is it's continued service, you know. It's not about, well, I just put my uniform away, folded it up nicely, and stuck it in a drawer, you know. These are guys that are still out there, you know, still serving the U.S., you know. And they're serving in a way that's much needed, which is boots on the ground in the community. And shout out to George Banda and his guys because they do a tremendous job.
0: Well, you know, you just mentioned a Wisconsin hero by name.
1: Oh,
0: George,
1: yeah.
0: Banda. George and I have met, and whenever I think of this story, I can't help but get so emotional that tears come to my eyes. When people that do not know him, George Banda from Wisconsin, in Vietnam, he and another one of his soldiers, if you will, a comrade, they were trapped in the middle of a jungle, and his friend was shot, fell down very in a deep ravine, and George Banda climbed down there, rescued him, pulled him out, in spite of being fired at and so forth. And he took his, they saved him for a short period of time. He eventually did die because of his wounds. But just the heroism that George Banda demonstrated. I don't mean he was doing it for an act or something like that. It's just that where his heart was to give to another soldier, another, you know, in the Army and the Navy and all of those folks, they say, you know, you're there and you're protecting the man and the woman on either side of you, and they are protecting you. It's just that kind of a team frame and that kind of framework. And George Banda, you can see him in magazines in Wisconsin, I should say magazines, but military features where they have honored him fairly regularly. And I say that, you know, when it comes time for some history or the 4th of July or something, George Banda is one of our heroes that will always stand out in my mind and certainly in America.
1: No, and that's the thing is, I mean, you know, I think people don't realize how much George Banda, how highly decorated he is. I mean, the guy has a Silver Star, a Bronze Star with Valor, a Purple Heart, the Vietnam Gallantry Medal. I mean, you know, it's fascinating all the things that he's gotten there, you know, and you know, he just continues to serve, you know. He was shot in the head, you know, he was shot in the head and he survived it, you know. That's probably why he wants to help so much.
0: Well, you know, I'm glad you mentioned that because wherever we go, wherever help or assistance is needed, regardless of the activity, so often George Banda is there on the front line, if you will. It's not for recognition because he's such a humble individual.
1: Oh, yeah.
0: I've asked him to help me on this radio show to co-host.

0: host it numerous times, and he's always sort of shared that, yeah, he would like to, but he doesn't want to be in a position where he thinks that he needs to be talking about himself.
1: Right.
0: That's not what he's about. That's not what he's about at all. But if you call on him to support another activity or another member or a family or an issue, George Band is the first man to jump in front and get in front of the line, head of the line.
1: Here, I'm going to read this from the citation. Banda was shot in the head, severing an artery. To keep fighting and saving others, he ripped a piece of his own shirt, rolled it into a ball, and shoved it into his wound to stop the profuse bleeding while he fought on. Unbelievable. What a great guy.
0: Yeah. And I don't think enough people in Wisconsin recognize that he's one of our leaders. He's a citizen of this beautiful state of Wisconsin. And, to honor that memory is something that is extremely special for all of us, because he represents our communities and he represents the love that we have and share for this beautiful country.
1: Yeah, without a doubt. And that's the thing is that there's a lot of George Bandas out there in our community, and we just got to make sure that we share their story and let people know. I mean, I know half of the guys on the American GI form here for Wisconsin, they have, a bunch of unique stories, different things that they've done, and just heroism that they don't brag about. They don't tell anybody about anything they did. They're just like, just a part of my life, and it's like, I get it, because I'm one too that doesn't like to brag, but, at some point, others have to brag for you.
0: Yeah. Well, and I think that was a common, if you will, from our soldiers, and not just Latino soldiers.
1: Right.
0: But American soldiers, they come back from whatever war that they've been, in, and they're not about bragging about themselves or even sharing information about what took place here, there, and there. It's just something that they respect the history, and it's not about bragging rights. I'm married to a beautiful woman, Lynn Holt, and her father was in the Navy. And he couldn't swim. He always joked about that. But it was something that he never wanted to talk about, if you will. It wasn't about trying to, stand up in front of people and sort of brag that I did this or I did that. It was just something that was in their bloodline, if you will, in their hearts and souls, that it wasn't about bragging to the world about, oh, I did this, I did that. That's not who they are, and that's not what most soldiers, military people that have served this country, it's not about, they didn't go there so they have a story to brag about when they get out.
1: No, and that's the thing, and we see that too. It's like, prime example is the Medal of Honor here recipient in Milwaukee, Gary Wessel. He's one too that, he doesn't talk about his experience but he's out there. He does a lot of things in the community. He gets involved in different things. And that's the thing is people like that that just do more that, it's above and beyond. And I mean, I know a lot of veterans out there who don't really like to join these groups because they feel like they're not really connected to it. But it's not about the connection of that. It's the connection about continuing to serve. It's the connection about putting back into the community that you serve, the country that you lived and honor, and in the process, you make a few good friends,
0: Absolutely. You become family to them and they become family for you.
1: Exactly.
0: It's just something that it's hard to describe the feeling that these people have shared. And these are the gentlemen and women that are the ones that volunteer almost at all levels to provide support to whomever in the community or whatever group needs some support. Their faces are there. They're online, and here I am. So.
1: Well, we've come to that portion of the show where we have to say goodbye, sir. And obviously, this was a fantastic show. And I know that with this, we could have gone all day on this one. But we have to make room for the other shows. Perf, you want to send us off?
0: Yeah, yes. And on that note, I just want to give a special thanks to Jerry Bott there at the station, who's, you know, given us this exceptional opportunity to share with our community more about who we are as Latinos and honor our history and our background. So we come to the close of our show. We ask our listening audience to join us the following Sunday. 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
3: Birthday in the books. I'm Paul Stevens, Fox News. America turned 250 years old in spectacular fashion over the holiday weekend. Record-breaking fireworks to spontaneous displays of patriotism continued coast to coast despite some rough weather, including searing heat and angry storms.
4: The spirit of 1776 burned bright across America as millions celebrated the nation's 250th birthday. Washington dazzled with a record-breaking fireworks display, while New York, Las Vegas, Los Angeles, and cities across the country lit up the night sky. And when storms interrupted festivities in the nation's capital, hundreds sheltering inside the U.S. Department of Agriculture building broke into a spontaneous rendition of the Star-Spangled Banner. And the main event of the night, President Trump took to the stage at the National Mall to share his Independence Day message to the tens of thousands who waded through the weather to honor our country.
5: For 2.5 centuries, our American Republic has stood as the crowning achievement of human history.
4: The night ended with performances by members of the U.S. military and a record-breaking fireworks display over the nation's capital. Matt Murphy, Fox News.
3: In New York City on Saturday night, 8 people shot while watching fireworks on the Brooklyn waterfront, 4 kids among the victims. The shots ringing out at Coney Island, not far from the boardwalk. All the victims in stable condition, except for a 21-year-old female shot in the chest. Police say she is currently listed in critical condition. At least 2 people dead, 9 others hurt after several shootings reported over the holiday weekend in Chicago. 2 police officers among the victims shot during a traffic stop. Thankfully, both officers are expected to recover, according to police officials. 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
6: The number of job openings held steady in May. Matt Mattinson with the details.
7: The Labor Department says 7.6 million jobs were available, which is little changed from April. The job openings and labor survey shows vacancies for the month were up just 9,000, which is higher than analysts expected. The number of job openings increased in wholesale trade, while healthcare and social assistance saw the biggest declines. Hirings, layoffs, and quits were little changed in May.
6: Consumer confidence edged higher in June. The Conference Board reported its headline confidence index rose 0.6 of a point. The board's chief economist said falling oil prices provided some relief to consumer inflation fears. Looking ahead, buying plans for big ticket items improved slightly, with expectations for home buying and auto purchases both trending a little higher over the next 6 months. And the record-shattering SpaceX IPO appears to still be driving a home buying frenzy in Los Angeles County's wealthy neighborhoods. Daniel Martindale with more.
8: Real estate agents are reporting a spike in high-end home shoppers in places like Manhattan Beach, Venice, Santa Monica, and Hawthorne, where SpaceX has its headquarters. Shares of SpaceX started publicly trading on June 12. Since then, many more people are looking for homes costing at least $5 million. The IPO created thousands of new millionaires. Economists say those wealthy areas have seen similar home buying booms fueled by tech and are warning of speculative price spikes.
6: And a Medicare pilot plan should now cover most prescribed GLP-1s. It's called the Medicare GLP-1 Bridge Program.
9: And participants must meet certain criteria like height and weight and have comorbidities. Copay will set users back $50 per month for a 30-day supply. The program runs through next year. I'm Mark Mayfield.
6: And if you're traveling this weekend, get there early.
10: Airport officials say the busiest travel day was last Friday, June 26, but the next busiest travel day will be this coming Sunday, July 5th.
6: That's Liz Kennedy, AAA, saying more and more people are deciding to drive this year. I'm Monica Nelson with your consumer and business news.
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12: A few sunny breaks this afternoon. Can't rule out an isolated shower, high likely near 78, but you will have to get well inland for that. A northeast breeze will keep it in the low 70s lakeside. Overnight tonight, we'll drop into the 60s under clear skies and lots of sunshine on the way for Monday. I'm Fox 6 Chief Meteorologist Rob Haswell.
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6: Hey kids, you want to play inflation?
7: Yeah, Dad, let's play!
6: It's a history of the United States as seen through board games. I actually found this deep within the Wall Street Journal website. They're running a series called USA 250, the story of the world's greatest economy. And they look into various aspects of it. And I found this one charming. Board games were popular in the United States from the beginning, but they were generally brought from the old world, you know, chess, checkers, various card games, etc., that had been around for ages and ages. The very first American-made board game in 1822 was made by a small map company in New York. It was called Traveler's Tour Through the United States, a novelty that featured a hand-colored map of the then 24 states, peppered with towns and landmarks. You make your way across the map by naming geographical facts, with the winner being the first person to reach New Orleans. Which, I don't know, sounds reasonable.
4: Yeah, a little, sure.
6: Nothing wrong with memorizing some geographical facts.
4: And there weren't nothing else to do in 1822.
6: But that gave birth to an enormous industry, which has made billions and billions, uncountable billions of dollars through the years. So a board game, let's skip ahead. We already mentioned that several games, including that one, had the whole Manifest Destiny. We're expanding. We're going to go coast to coast thing at their heart. And people were super positive about that sort of thing and loved the idea. Let's see. Indeed, a moral. Oh, I almost skipped this one. I should have highlighted this. By the mid-1800s, Salem, Massachusetts became a hub of early game development for some reason, aided by European printing technology that had made its way across the Atlantic. In 1844, picture playing this with your kids or your little cousins or whatever, brothers William and Stephen B. Ives released the game of Pope and Pagan, or Siege of the Stronghold of Satan, by the Christian Army. That was the rather long title. In the game, players act as missionaries attacking Lucifer, the Pope, and pagans, reflecting both the tight-laced culture of the day and antipathy toward Catholicism and immigrants. Oh, my God. So you'd have your kids attacking Lucifer, the Pope, and the godforsaken immigrants with their foreign beliefs.
4: That's wow. A fun board game.
6: Wow. Now
4: you roll a six. Do I go after the Pope or those damn immigrants?
6: They're both within reach. I don't know. God dang it. So a moral message was central to many board games of the year. Among the most popular, the Checkered Game of Life, which got a shorter name after a while.
4: Okay.
6: Created by none other than game pioneer Milton Bradley in the year 1860. Profoundly religious and an early advocate of the kindergarten movement in America, Bradley developed his game for children as much as their parents. Listen to this. This is the game of life. Players navigated a board with spaces identifying the highs of life, like college, success, happy old age, among others, and several frightening lows, including ruin, disgrace, and suicide. This is a game for children, remember.
4: You roll a six. Wah, wah. Suicide for you.
6: I was just disgraced. Darn it. Watch the language, son.
7: Sorry, Paul.
6: Ruin, disgrace, and suicide. Wow. How soft are our children compared to that?
4: Chutes and ladders, you go down the chute, you land in suicide.
6: Oh boy. Sorry, son, suicide. Jesus Christ. Now, as the 19th century was growing to go drawing. Can I have a second take? Do we have enough tape, Michael?
8: Yeah, go ahead.
6: Okay. As the 19th century drew to a close, a growing middle class found itself with disposable income, shorter work weeks, mail order to catalogs, department stores, which really helped the board game industry. The railroad boom then helped the game industry, which increasingly focused on capitalism in addition to moral uplift. Starting in the 1880s, a series of games derived from the Horatio Alger books, with titles like From Log Cabin to the White House, caught the public's fancy. A boy, always a boy, popularized the rags-to-riches fantasy, pulling himself up by his bootstraps toward wealth and respectability.
8: Well, is this the beginning of what we were talking about earlier, where every presidential candidate has to have that origin story, like Gavin Newsom's trying to create? Just it became part of our... the way we look at this.
6: Yeah, it's unquestionably part of our culture. Yeah. Now, the gals had different messages in their games. One called Marriage Auction, which was popular from the early 1900s. The card values laid out a bride's worth, noting that, quote, the bridesmaids have no value, however they rank. Unless you're a drunk groomsman, and, you know.
8: Exactly. You're both out of town.
6: All right, come on. The rules note, marriage, they say, is a gamble. One thing very certain is that money plays an important part. Let's see. As the Gilded Age rolled on, one female game designer subverted the script. Lizzie Maggie? Maggie, maybe? Maggie? Was an impassioned follower of Henry George, a popular political economist and author of the best-selling book Progress and Poverty. George, the economist, believed that taxing land and only land, the single tax, was a path to a more just world. If you think these people would invent a really boring game, you'd be right.
8: It's funny you bring this up, and I won't get off on this, but I just became aware of Henry George a couple of weeks ago in a podcast. His book was number two selling book only to the Bible for a very long time. His economic theory, he was like the biggest thing in the world, not just in America, with economics, and everybody quoted him all the time, and then it just went away.
6: Well, this big adherent of his, Lizzie Maggie, received a patent in 1904 for her landlord's game, which millions know today as Monopoly.
8: Yeah, that's interesting.
6: What most people don't understand is her game was created to teach about the ills of concentrated wealth. It wasn't until economists... that's not terribly interesting. From the 1900s through 1930s, financial games gained favor. The game's finance... inflation and others thrived during the Great Depression as a fantasy of the American dream far out of reach for most homes. Back to Ms. Maggie, she published Bargain Day in 1937, a game in which players move through a store making purchases by trying to save the most. The player who shops most thriftily wins.
8: Wow.
9: Wish my wife would play this game.
6: Well, hey, maybe see if you can find an old copy, Michael.
8: Great 1960s old man sort of joke there, Michael.
6: Hey, honey, here's an old-timey game. Let's play it. I bet it'll be fun.
8: Wish my wife would play that game, huh?
6: Tell the other women. You can't tell them anything. Then you got after World War II, Cold War anxiety gave birth to strategy games like Risk, as you'd capture the territories across the world.
8: It's stunning that Monopoly ever caught on and became as... why is popular? Lack of alternatives? I mean, I never had the slightest bit of enjoyment playing Monopoly and never finished a game once in my life. But I've played a lot of times.
6: Other than talking to the friends you're playing with,
8: yeah,
6: and the rivalry of it, no, the game itself brought no joy. Interestingly, Candyland...
8: yeah.
6: Perhaps the simplest game ever invented by any human being was designed in 1948 to brighten the spirits of children in hospital wards.
8: Oh, wow. I played a lot of Candyland. I played Candyland in the hospital as a kid.
6: You know, frankly, that was about up to my intellectual level, Candyland. I enjoyed playing that with the kids. Very relaxing. And then the act of playing games reinforced wholesome suburban family values. Consider the 1965 game Mystery Date, in which girls try to land a dreamy date and avoid the sloppily dressed dud.
8: Oh,
6: guy.
8: You don't want to end up with the dud.
6: Right, right. And let's see. The game was developed by Marvin Glass and Associates, a Chicago toy design firm whose other hits included Simon, Rock'em Sock'em Robots, which I wanted at age 5 more than I wanted my next breath. They also invented Operation and Mousetrap.
8: Rock'em Sock'em Robots. I knew people that had it, but I never owned it.
6: Yeah, yeah. And then in 1966, Twister became a phenomenon and challenged sexual norms. Tell you what, as a teenager playing Twister with the other fellas and girls,
8: yeah,
6: I enjoyed that a great deal.
8: You get somebody the opposite sex playing, there's a good chance your groins are going to end up against each other.
6: Wow, wow, that was really delicate and artful. Well said. It's like I'm working with Shakespeare. Holy crap. I wish we had a penalty box.
8: Can't
6: misconduct,
8: help it.
6: 2 minutes.
8: Can't help it. I got to put my left foot on a yellow dot. So how's your father?
6: Wow, wow. Today, even with the rise of video games, board games in the U.S. are more than holding their own. Thanks to Kickstarter, interestingly enough, the crowdfunding platform, lower costs of production and online communities, players can enjoy hits like Settlers of Catan, Wingspan, Exploding Kittens, Ticket to Ride, which is a railroad game, interestingly, and all sorts of other different ones. My kids and their generation are crazy into the game, the card games and the board games and the character playing games.
8: Board games are really all about the hanging around with your friends or family. That's what it is. I mean, we always do lots of Uno at our big cousin Christmas family get together, and it's not about the freaking game, obviously.
6: Right, right. Yeah, yeah. Well, you hope to avoid ruin, humiliation, suicide, and puncture wounds or whatever else was on that list.
8: That one is pretty funny.
6: Severe burns.
8: You lost an eye. You have to go back three spaces.
7: Oh, dang it. I only had one eye left.
6: This is fun, kids.
8: But prior to, you know, pick the date, there literally was nothing else to do. Cold winter night, it's dark now, and it's 5 o'clock. What are you going to do for the rest of the evening with no radio, no TV, no books?
6: Right, right. Play a little landlord's game to warn your kids about the dangers of concentrated wealth. Have you learned your lesson, children? Now go to bed.
8: That was fun.
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8: Hope you're enjoying today's episode of the Armstrong and Getty Show.
6: You're almost certainly not starving, though. And Paul Ehrlich, who just passed away, was the author of a 1968 book, The Population Bomb. To call it a sensation is to understate it by 1,000 times. He was a rock star. He was on The Tonight Show with Johnny Carson 20 times. He was, interestingly, a butterfly biologist turned rock star eco-pessimist. According to Matt Ridley, nice piece of writing there, he essentially predicted mass starvation. Well, I'll read part of it. In 1968, he forecast that within the coming decade, at least 100 to 200 million people per year will be starving to death.
8: So by 78, or in the 70s, he probably meant in the 70s. So in the 70s, hundreds of millions of people were going to starve to death because of the population being so big.
6: And by 1985, enough millions will have died to reduce the Earth's population to some acceptable level, like 1.5 billion people. Furthermore, he warned that by 1980, the life expectancy of the average American would have fallen to 42 years as the result of cancer caused by pesticides.
8: Wow.
6: When he died, most people said, you know, he was wrong about that. The New York Times charmingly said he was premature in his predictions. But he was so incredibly, farcically wrong. The reasons why are interesting. And also, the guy was a freaking monster. I will illustrate. Quoting again from Mr. Ridley. Meanwhile, they mentioned the irony that he survived a half century longer than the life expectancy he predicted. Also spent his last years as one of more than 8 billion people in an era in which global life expectancy has increased by more than 7 hours a day since he forecast that it would collapse. Meanwhile, famine is gone, all but gone extinct. with death rates from mass starvation down to a tiny fraction of what they were in the 60s. Back then, about 30 million people out of a population of approximately 3 billion died in famines that killed more than 100,000 people each. In the 2010s, 1.1 million, not 30 million, 1.1 million out of a population of more than 8 billion died in such episodes, a decline of more than 96% in the death rate. He shot to fame in 1968 with the Population Bomb, the prologue of which is dismissed all hope for humankind. And I quote, "The battle to feed all of humanity is over. In the 1970s, hundreds of millions of people will starve to death in spite of any crash programs embarked upon now. And at this late date, nothing can prevent a substantial increase in the world death rate." Yet something did prevent that. Even as Ehrlich wrote those words, the world's population rate was the world's population growth rate was falling. New strains of wheat and rice developed by agronomists, he mentions a famous agronomist, were starting to transform the productivity of agriculture. India was on its way to banishing famine and becoming a food exporter within a few years. Mm. The amount of food available has increased faster than the population on every continent on Earth over the past 60 years, even as the land area devoted to farming has fallen. As often, so often happens with environmental pessimism, Ehrlich's warning was already out of date when it was made. But he stubbornly stuck to his views. In 08, he was still predicting an unhappy increase in the death rate. In 2023, he posted plaintively, "If I'm always wrong, so is science, since my work is peer-reviewed, including the Population Bomb, and I've gotten virtually every scientific honor. Sure, I've made mistakes, but no basic ones." All right, here's where he becomes a monster. And he did win the MacArthur Fellowship, the Genius Grant, a fellowship with London's Royal Society in 2012, even though he'd said in 1971, "If I were a gambler, I'd take even money that England will not exist in the year 2000. So his book, it reminds me of the
8: because
6: climate
8: he thought
6: alarmists.
8: It would, did he think it would be underwater or?
6: He doesn't explain that. No, I don't know. I don't have the context of that claim, but his book begins with an evening in Delhi, India, when he found the press of people overwhelming. Quote, "People eating, people washing, people sleeping, people visiting, arguing and screaming, people thrusting their hands through the taxi window, begging, people defecating and urinating."
8: You.
6: I presume he means like in public because they're doing that everywhere, Paul. Anyway,
8: I plan to today.
6: I'm happy for you. The answer to his culture shock, he argued, was coerced compulsory population control. Quote, "The operation will demand many apparently brutal and heartless decisions. The pain may be intense." He was calling for forced sterilizations, including in India on all men who had three or more children. Coercion in a good cause. He was astounded that libertarians objected when the American government took up his suggestion. In 1975, Indian Prime Minister Indira Gandhi was threatened with the loss of World Bank loans unless she began forcibly sterilizing people.
8: Wow. I do not know this.
6: She obliged, and her son Sanjay carried out a program making permits, licenses, rations, and even housing applications conditional on sterilization. Over 8 million people were sterilized.
8: I had no idea of that.
6: The irony is that one of the greatest causes of the falling birth rate in the world over the past half century has been kindness, not cruelty, in the form of child mortality prevention. As poor nations become wealthier and quality medical care for infants spread, birth rates declined across the world without the aid of coercion. When mothers are confident that their children will survive, they plan for smaller families. There are a number of factors at work, though.
8: Now countries all around the world are trying to figure out how much money do we have to give a woman to get her to have a baby?
6: Yeah, no kidding. For Americans, too. Ehrlich recommended coercion and control for American citizens. In a 1970 interview, he said that television programs should be ordered by the federal government to always show large families in a negative light.
8: I remember that. Yeah, how crazy is that? You're going to make the government force entertainment to show big families in a negative light.
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5: Let's go. Give us answers. Let's go. Say them out loud for the camera for all my viewers. Let's hear it. Why are you being silent? Let's hear it, Delaney. Loud and proud, baby. You want to say it? Let's say it. Why?
3: We played this audio for you yesterday, an infamous video from a yoga studio in Minneapolis in which young employees were being berated for not themselves taking an outward stand about the immigration rates.
6: I run a yoga studio. I know how to stretch.
3: Right.
6: Wow.
3: And we touched on this piece by, what's her name? Ann Bauer. Who said how familiar that looked to her. She and her family fled Minneapolis because it had become that. And she said, oh, yeah, it happens all the time. And she first got in trouble during the COVID thing because, like so many of us, she said the schools ought to be open. These shutdowns are wrong. And all these arbitrary rules being declared by Governor Waltz in that case are wrong. She lost all of her clients for her business, every single one, and lost all of her Minnesota friends but three for saying that online. And she writes, this was just from things I wrote online. Navigating real world Minneapolis in the post COVID era was a different beast essentially. And she lists all sorts of really weird and off-putting and hostile encounters she's had. Yoga was the one thing I'd managed to keep separate from politics. But when I returned after they dropped COVID restrictions in 2022, the rules had changed. I know I'm not supposed to talk politics, said one instructor after another, but this is too important.
6: Oh my God.
3: Then they would launch into a speech on Palestine or trans athletes or immigration. And
6: the yoga class?
3: Yes.
6: I mean, I just can't even believe that. And there aren't more people in the yoga class who say, whoa, I didn't come here for this.
3: Exactly. That's the problem. They demanded, and you agree, right? All of you? And everybody had to agree. She writes, I could feel the sanctity of this place sliding away just as it had at coffee shops, barbecues, business meetings, and libraries. Eventually, I'd have to lie or leave. And when she asked the manager of that same branch of yoga studio, by the way, why are you not enforcing the rules against no politics in the studio? They smiled their namaste smiles, gave me that side eye that said, I know what side you're on and why you're asking, and right. Told me in kindergarten teacher voices there was nothing they could do.
6: Right.
3: Anyway, so they moved away. They moved to Kentucky, actually, for what it's worth. So a couple of more headlines about women in politics, some women in politics.
6: Should have never given them the vote.
3: That is really not helping further the discussion. It's a piece that I was turned onto by the Free Press and read in the original form, Why I Didn't Report My Rape. And this woman's bottom line was because of the overcarceration of people, particularly BIPOCs.
6: No, it's not possible. It's not possible that there is even one woman on planet Earth who got raped but didn't report it because she thinks too many black people have been put in jail.
3: I think
6: that's not possible.
7: I'm just shaking my head in disbelief because I don't think it's possible either. There's no way.
3: I read this piece and it's actually a different thing because that's some great clickbait, but she... Yeah, okay. Feels ambivalence about the situation she was in, what happened, and how she reacted to it. And this is her post rationalization for why she didn't call.
6: Now, there honestly. Are people, it's not as dramatic, but there are people I've seen this who get robbed and immediately go to compassion for the person who broke into their house and stole stuff because they're so desperate. What with our inequality in this country? I mean,
3: yeah, that is effing insane.
6: You are insane.
3: You really are. Yeah. And then just one more thing I want to touch on, then I'll get to like the main piece I want to highlight. This was in the Free Press. Why are so many British women getting abortions? And the numbers are astounding. I mean, they're higher than anything I've ever heard about abortion. It's becoming increasingly common, reached the highest level since, you know, it was legal in 1967. 11% year over year from 2022 to 2023. The abortion rate rose from, well, it's just a bunch of statistics, but to put it more simply, close to one in three pregnancies in Britain now end in termination. And the wow. experts and the liberal newspapers say it's because of the cost of living crisis. But then this journalist looked into it, thought, you know, that, wait a minute, that doesn't fully explain. Poor people have been having babies. Right. In fact, poor people have more babies. And when Britons were much poorer, they had more babies.
6: Sure.
3: So she looked into it and interviewed dozens and dozens and dozens of women. What emerged was the main answer was, I don't think I can handle motherhood emotionally. I'm too crazy.
6: Mm.
3: Which is really something.
6: Wow.
3: Yeah.
6: There's an animal where the female decided, I can't procreate because I'm not mentally healthy enough. Wow.
3: In fact, the women she interviewed, the cost of having a child did not come up, not once, even among younger or working class women.
6: I've always thought that was a dodge.
3: Instead, the reasons sounded like this, and these are all quotes. My relationship with the father didn't feel stable enough.
6: There you go.
3: I mean, I'm not for abortion in that situation, but at least that's an answer. I didn't feel ready to become a parent. I feel it's wrong to have a child when I'm so damaged. The poor child deserves better than me.
6: Oh.
3: I could never be a parent because I overanalyze everything. And finally,
6: oh my God.
3: I just think I would have irreparably effed them up.
6: Oh, my God.
7: Have none of these women heard of birth control or condoms or anything of that nature?
6: That's a good point. It's
3: a different question, but a good
6: one. It's different. So if you're so freaking crazy that you think, I couldn't raise a kid, I would make them miserable or something. That's terrible.
7: Why risk it?
6: But then don't get pregnant.
3: Yeah, again, Katie, that's a different question. But it's a good one, but yeah, anyway. Okay. So let's, getting to this,
6: the main piece I want to get to.
3: I know. American women have a terrifying new flirtation, and that is with political violence. And this journalist writes, when we talk about political violence, we almost always assume its perpetrators are young men, which makes sense statistically because men are much more commonly arrested for violent crimes at higher rates, engage in physical aggression, etc. But at the same time, given all that, researchers may reasonably assume young men, yes, you've already said that, but a recent survey by the Network Contagion Research Institute at Rutgers University found that under certain conditions in the modern world, women were more likely than men to express support for political violence. In fact, the findings were so counter that they surprised even the researchers, who are probably woke and haven't been observing what we've been observing. But they write, it makes sense, though, when you start recognizing where these women's impulses come from. The rise of what I call punitive femininity is downstream from the toxic political culture online, a culture that is transforming the sex long viewed as more restrained and less prone to violence. So they did a survey of well over 1,000 respondents, asked whether the participants saw any justification for the targeted murder of President Trump or New York City Mayor Zoran Mamdani. And they recorded their answers from 0, completely unjustified, to 6, highly justified. Among left of center respondents, more, slightly over 2/3 expressed at least some justification for the murder of Trump, which is an 11-point increase in 1 year over the same question. Meanwhile, 54% of right of center respondents expressed some degree of justification for assassinating Mamdani. The most unexpected result, women were significantly more likely than men to endorse such violence.
6: Yeah, and I think that just fits with everything we see, with the just out of their minds, eyes bulging, spit flying out of their mouth anger from females on college campuses or all the protests you see or whatever. We were just wrong about that all these years. I mean, you said surprising given the genders, blah, blah, blah. Yeah, I guess kind of, but we were just wrong all these years. And it turns out, if you pay a little attention to history, and you've always got that one quote you hit us with, it was always the women. That's just been the history of this sort of thing. Women, and it kind of makes sense from an evolutionary standpoint, because they got the most to like to protect in the village in terms of,
3: Sure. The mama bear is not a myth.
6: No.
3: Do not mess with mama. But that protective impulse and that will to violence or willingness to go to violence, if you don't have any children and don't intend to have any children, where is that channeled? Mm. Women find someone they perceive as vulnerable and turn that violent impulse in that direction. So the supporters of violence in the survey aren't traditional extremists, they write. Rather, they seem motivated by despair, nihilism, and moral confusion. Women seem uniquely at risk for infection by this mindset. Over the past decade, women, especially younger women, have become more politically and effectively polarized in their political judgments. We've seen that. Women have swung way, way, way left. When you see the world that way, punishing someone for holding different views becomes a moral good. I think of this mindset as punitive femininity, the transformation of moral concern into a license to act punitively. Those adopting this attitude are fueled by a combination of raw anger, emotional manipulation, and exaggerated sense of moral certainty. And social media play a central role in this transformation. Modern platforms reward outrage, absolutism, and performative aggression. They flatten moral complexity, elevating, even glorifying condemnation. This lens makes sense of some of the strangest corners of the internet, such as the online reaction to Luigi Mangione. They talk about how many people treated Mangione not as a cold-blooded murderer of a young father, but as a celebrity. Many explicitly sexualized him, describing him as attractive, charismatic, and even romantic. When violence is paired with attraction, it stops being judged on moral terms. Instead of asking whether an action is wrong, people start asking whether it feels meaningful, expressive, or somehow justified. And women aren't uniquely prone to this dynamic, but they do so. They do disproportionately occupy and get their news from the digital spaces where this kind of aestheticization spreads fastest.
6: Well, this ain't going away anytime soon.
3: No, no. Social media are breaking down basic norms of restraint, particularly among women. That breakdown is showing up in groups once closely associated with more caution and care. We must stop rewarding moral outrage, especially when it means support for violence.
6: The best example I have in my own life is the intense anger. I'd say it's 2/3 women, 1/3 effeminate men about my Cybertruck. Just unhinged. Again, yeah. Eyes bulging anger at my driving a Cybertruck, which is crazy to me.
3: Militarization. Moral certainty, desire to punish.
6: Wow. Can you imagine working up any emotion at all over what somebody drove unless they ran you over with it?
3: Well, and if there was some sort of I'm 100% a progressive car, I might roll my eyes and think, what a fool. But that would be the extent of my emotional rise.
6: Yeah, it's wild.
3: It is wild, and it's crazy unhealthy. Where does it end? I really don't know.
1: Jack Armstrong. 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
3: Armstrong and Getty, and this is the best weekend talk show in America. 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
5: On the cruise ship at the center of the hantavirus outbreak, now heading to the United States.
6: Oh my Fishers. God, the passengers are in the United States now. Oh. We're all going to die.
7: Why did we let them in?
6: Die.
7: What about the children? We're all
8: going to
7: die.
8: A gerbil.
9: I think I got the rat fever already.
6: Get your affairs in order. A will end or trust. We'll do the ad later. Get your affairs in order. We're all going to die. The hantavirus is exactly like COVID. Millions are dead. They're about to close schools.
10: For copulating with a rodent.
11: Ted Cruz, I don't think you have to copulate with it. But back to you, Dr. Jack.
6: I don't know what to make of the coverage of this hantavirus thing. So... For a week now, and then especially yesterday, the Sunday talk shows, which in theory are for smart people, your Meets the Press, your Faces the Nation, that led with the hantavirus story, went on for like half the show. This is why we're at war. This is why all this stuff is going on. Half the show with various experts, this sort of thing. Play it, Michael.
12: What is your message to Americans who are still scared?
13: We have been repeating the same question, the same answer many times.
6: And then they would go on with an expert who would say, all right, since you said, since you just said people are still scared, I guess I'll pretend that's true. Is anybody scared? Is anybody?
11: Maybe you like being terrified by gonorrhea, but you never get with hoes. I mean... Why are you oh my God, we are so stupid. This is the very week, last week, in which the nation's debt surpassed our GDP, our total GDP, which is a horrifying milestone. And we're worried about a couple of people on a cruise off the coast of Africa? What the hell? Well, they're now on our shores, Jack. Run for your lives! Run for your lives!
6: I don't know. I honestly don't know what to make of the every host on all these different shows that I saw said the same thing. People out there are very scared. They're worried this is a repeat of COVID. Are they? Or did you just make that up completely?
11: Like most stews, Jack, I think this one has a number of delicious ingredients, including the tendency of people on the left to really like being scared.
6: True. Now,
11: they can draw together with other people and they like that.
6: Like I remember, for instance, Face the Nation, Margaret Brennan, who had a baby. She would every week she would say, mothers like me are really wondering when can our babies get the COVID shot, our 1 year olds. And I would think, why are you worried about that since, like, no kids are dying? Not a single kid died from COVID, if I remember correctly.
11: Right. Why in the name of heaven would you get your tiny kid shot?
6: And why are you assuming that this is the question on everybody's mind? Because I don't think it is. So I guess you extrapolate it to the hantavirus. I don't understand the coverage of this story.
11: Well, that and everything is clickbait and everyone's a grifter. And so that's good. There's a scary sounding disease that's killing people. Are you at risk?
6: Well, and every story for now for 2 weeks includes three have already died. You have the same three that you mentioned last week and the week before. It's only those same three.
11: Right.
6: Because it's very hard to spread.
11: Three have died of hantavirus. You hear 5 days after you heard three have died of hantavirus. And you think, oh, my God, three more. No, clickbait.
6: Yeah. I don't know. As you say, everything is clickbait and everything is a grift.
11: And nobody has ever tuned out of you're in danger. Nobody's ever tuned out of a tornado is heading your punch the dial. Let's listen to music, honey. And so that's part of the clickbait. You're in danger. It's ridiculous.

0: ridiculous.
1: So what do you have to do to get the hantavirus? You sprinkle some rat feces on your salad?
0: Right. Right. It's got a nice nutty flavor to it. Wow, you started it.
1: Wow.
0: Don't you act disgusted.
1: Wow. Wait a second. Clickbait? Look at this clickbait up here on the screen.
0: Which one?
1: 21-year-old to have legs amputated after legs locked straight and bent backwards. You see that picture?
0: Oh, my God. Bent backward?
1: If your legs...
0: Oh, Lord, look at that.
1: How do your legs just somehow lock straight, then bend the wrong direction?
0: Are you at risk? Stay tuned.
1: And the cure for it is to amputate your legs?
0: I'm Margaret Brennan, backward leg syndrome, claiming more legs across America. We'll talk to the Secretary of State.
1: One has already had their legs amputated because their legs bent backwards.
0: Legs amputated by backward leg syndrome. Tonight on 60 Minutes.
1: I might have to click on that story. Is that picture real or is that photoshopped?
0: I don't know.
1: Sure looks in the picture like that poor woman's legs are bending the wrong direction. How often does this happen?
0: Well, I can't make my legs do that, can you?
1: I'll read the headline again.
0: We'll post that at armstrongandgetty.com.
1: 21-year-old to have legs amputated. After legs locked straight, that's bad enough.
0: Oh, yeah.
1: Then bent backwards. God, you could do some dance moves nobody else could do that.
0: Please, the moonwalk? You could make the moonwalk look like nothing.
1: You'd be going forward. You'd own the dance floor.
0: Right. In short, yes. Okay. Yes.
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1: 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Okay.
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21: Celebrate 250. I'm Angelo Bavaro, Fox News. Even rain clouds cannot keep the crowds from celebrating the nation's big birthday.
22: The roar of military aircraft overhead set the tone as freedom filled the skies on America's 250th birthday. Thousands packed the National Mall despite periods of rain, while spectacular fireworks lit the skies in New York City, Las Vegas, Los Angeles, and countless other communities. Even those sheltering from the weather in D.C. joined the celebration as hundreds inside the U.S. Department of Agriculture building broke into a stirring rendition of the national anthem. After President Trump addressed the crowd.
23: Our country is just getting started because the best is yet to come.
22: The celebration reached its grand finale with a record-breaking fireworks spectacular over Washington set to patriotic music performed by members of the United States military, bringing America's 250th birthday to a memorable close. Matt Murphy, Fox News.
21: Stormy weather is helping to bring down sky-high temperatures that have been plaguing much of the eastern U.S.
24: Finally cooling off after it's been such a warm stretch here through the 4th of July holiday. A lot of rain last night across a lot of these areas. Temperatures in the mid-70s. Previous days we've been waking up in the upper 80s, maybe 90 degrees. So certainly a lot cooler out there right now. And it will be cooler today as you're looking at temperatures still summer-like, mid-80s, 85 degrees in New York City, only 75 back in Chicago. And actually in some of these locations, you're going to be trading in some of those really high temperatures for some pretty big rainfall totals taking all the way in the middle of next week. Mid-Atlantic up in the New York City area, in some cases maybe as much as 3 to 5 inches. So we're going to be seeing a soggy one in the next few days.
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26: A few sunny breaks this afternoon. Can't rule out an isolated shower. High likely near 78, but you will have to get well inland for that. A northeast breeze will keep it in the low 70s lakeside. Overnight tonight, we'll drop into the 60s under clear skies and lots of sunshine on the way for Monday. I'm Fox 6 Chief Meteorologist Rob Haswell.
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6: We're joined by Josh Rogan, global opinions columnist with the Washington Post, author of a terrific book, Chaos Under Heaven, Trump, Xi, and the Battle for the 21st Century. Speaking of Trump, Xi, and battles, Josh, welcome. How are you? Let's talk about it.
7: Hey, guys. Great to be back with you.
6: So let's talk about Taiwan and the stakes involved, because there's been a lot of talk, well, for decades and certainly more recently about does the U.S. defend Taiwan, et cetera? What's China's timetable? Let's start with what would it look like to the world economy if China made a serious military move on Taiwan?
7: Right. Well, it's in the news, of course, because President Trump went to China, met with Xi Jinping, and then said, I'm not so sure I'm going to sell Taiwan the arms that we promised we were going to sell them, which sent a shockwave through the region, especially through Taiwan, because without those U.S. arms, the chance of deterring, much less repelling any sort of Chinese invasion for the Taiwanese goes way, way down. So that's not great, okay? But the question that you ask is the right one. What happens if they actually try it? And, the main determinant is whether or not we help them. And, you know, would that American president in that moment press that button and send U.S. troops or U.S. ships or U.S. bombs to help the Taiwanese stop the Chinese invasion? And when I asked President Trump about that when reporting for my book, he was very clear. He said, we're 9,000 miles away. China's 2 feet away. If they attack, there isn't an effing thing we can do about it. That's what he said. Okay. So he's not very enthused about the idea of intervening on Taiwan. He doesn't say that, but that's the idea. And what does that mean? That means essentially if the Chinese attack, the Taiwanese would get crushed in a second. Without our help, they would get crushed in a second. And after that, a number of scenarios can play out, all of them bad. You know, in the best case scenario, China controls not only that the Taiwan Strait, where 50% of the world's shipping goes through it sooner or later.
4: Did you say 55-0?
7: Yes, 50% of the world shipping goes through that in one way or another, depends on the Taiwan Strait, and that's a lot. And then the 90% of the world's most advanced semiconductors are made in Taiwan. All the NVIDIA stuff, all of it, it's actually manufactured in Taiwan, most of it anyway. That's pretty bad if China controls that. And then think about the rest of the region. You've got Japan, Singapore, South Korea. All of those countries would immediately realize that they have no choice but to arm themselves to the teeth because America's not coming, and the entire region just becomes a powder keg forever. That's kind of like the best case scenario. The worst case scenario is there's an actual war over Taiwan, and that would immediately envelop the Japanese, the North Koreans maybe. Now we're talking nuclear weapons, and then it just gets worse and worse.
4: Well, the best case scenario, of course, as you know, is China's too scared to try it because they're so certain that that we and the rest of the world would fight on Taiwan's behalf. But we're not exactly sending that message right now.
7: Well, that's right. The whole idea of the policy has been for many decades is that we make it so hard that they don't try it. That every day Xi Jinping wakes up, he looks across that strait and he says, not today. It's going to be too difficult today. And the truth of the matter is that balance of power between China and Taiwan and its friends is moving in the direction of China's advantage every single day. China's building the largest military buildup in the history of the world, hundreds of nuclear weapons silos. What are those for? You know, a massive landing invasion, cyber warfare, internet warfare, cognitive warfare. They're messing with Taiwanese politics. They're messing with their elections. They're messing with their media. They're messing with their minds on a constant basis all day long. And, that's not good, okay? In order for the United States and its friends and allies to keep that balance up so that Taiwan seems like too tough to eat, you know, like too difficult to swallow, you know, whatever you want to call it, we would have to do a lot more, and we're not doing a lot more. And so that's really the most worrying thing. It's not what would happen on the day of the attack, but like every single day that China gains an advantage, it actually, in my opinion, makes the situation a lot more dangerous.
6: Interesting. Talking to Josh Rogan, global opinions columnist for the Washington Post. Josh, I've said that one thing restraining Xi is that China is so entirely dependent on exports, a gigantic shock to the world economy would be enormously damaging to them, too. That's at least helped delay, you know, what might be inevitable. Agree, disagree, expand on that. Your thoughts?
7: Yeah, no, I think that's exactly right. The best scenario for Xi Jinping is that he takes Taiwan without firing a shot. You know, look at what happened in Hong Kong. They never attacked Hong Kong. They just suffocated it. They just messed with it, messed with the people there, you know, clamped down as much as they could, and eventually strangled the democracy and freedom out of Hong Kong. And it worked, and they never had to fire a shot. That's the idea. I think that's what he's going to try to do first. That's why I don't think a Chinese invasion of Taiwan is coming in 2027. I think maybe they could be able to do it, but Xi Jinping's going to try best he can to mess with Taiwan so much that maybe the Taiwanese get so, you know, battered down that they fold, or maybe they elect someone who's pro-China because he messes with the other people so much. He's definitely going to try that. But I think in 2028, when the Taiwanese make their next presidential election, if they choose someone like they have now, someone who doesn't want the Chinese to take over Taiwan, because guess what? Most Taiwanese don't want the Chinese to take over Taiwan. I think that's when Xi Jinping might realize that the military and economic risks might be worth it for him.
4: Well, I'm glad you're somewhat optimistic. I'm glad you're somewhat optimistic. Yeah. It's not going to happen in the next year. But are we not dealing in reality at some point? I realize that if China takes Taiwan, we live in a completely different world than all of us have lived in our whole lives. But
7: yeah,
4: as China grows into an economic superpower, military superpower, and they got that island right off their coast, is it realistic to think that the world's not going to keep them from taking it?
7: Yeah, I mean, it's a good question. I think that 23 million Taiwanese people are not going to want to be ruled by the Chinese Communist Party. And if we let them just get swallowed up by the Chinese Communist Party, that's really bad for any other country in the world that lives next to a psychotic dictatorship that wants to take it over. I mean, look around the world, like, you know, the cause of freedom and democracy is not really doing that well at the moment. You know, the autocrats are on the march. Now, the Ukrainians are fighting back. That's great. You know, hopefully someday the Iranian people will get another chance to throw off their government. That's great. But right now, yeah, a lot of people around the country are like, hey, it looks pretty bleak for the Taiwanese. But here's the thing, you know, people do not actually want to live on their knees, and they don't actually subjugate themselves to that kind of rule willingly. And they tend to resist. Now, sometimes they lose, but you never discount the fact that people don't want to live on their knees. And really, the only thing that we can do is to support those people who don't want to live on their knees. And no, it's not determined. Yeah, China could win. And that country, I don't know if you've ever been there, it's beautiful. The people are lovely. The food's amazing. It would be a damn shame if it fell into Beijing's arms, because that would be a tragedy for all of those people and for all of the other people around the world who look at some sort of, you know, evil dictatorship on their border and be like, oh, I really don't want to get swallowed up by those guys.
6: Mm-hmm. Yeah, my response to what Jack said, which is 100% true, would be that you've just got to make it as expensive or difficult as possible for as long as possible and hope things change for the better on one front or another, which brings us to China's enormous demographic and economic challenges that are going on right now. We won't roll all of them out for you, but they have some serious economic problems going on. How is that going to factor in, Josh? Any idea?
7: Yeah, it's important to talk about because China's not 10 feet tall. They do have a lot of problems. But, you know, at the same time, we have to realize that it's going to be the largest country with the largest economy and maybe even the largest military in the region for the rest of our lives. So they're going to continue to have problems. Their problems don't affect them the same way our problems affect us, because they don't have things like elections. You know what I mean? If they have some sort of like crisis in the banking or real estate sector, they just fudge it all because it's all a corrupt economy anyway. So yeah, they have problems, and we should, in my view, try to maximize our advantages and cause more problems for them, because they're out to harm us. You know, in the end, China's goal is not just to take Taiwan, but it's to become the most powerful country in the world, and that means our disadvantage. So it's not just about Taiwan, but yeah, they have real vulnerabilities. To my mind, we should, you know, exploit those vulnerabilities and then use that to slow their rise so that we can maintain our leadership in the world, because that's better for us and better for the world. But, you know, it's just not going that well at the moment, if we're being honest.
4: So President Trump met with President Xi last week. President Xi's meeting with Vladimir Putin today. And I know you're aware of this quote, the caught on a hot mic quote from 3 years ago, when President Xi was talking to Vladimir Putin and said, and I think this is one of the most important quotes of my lifetime, President Xi said, there are changes happening, the likes of which we haven't seen for 100 years. Let's drive those changes together. Putin said, I agree. What did that mean? And do they still believe that? And what do you think they're going to be talking about today?
7: Yeah, I agree with you. It's one of the most important things that I've heard said in a very long time. And what he's saying is something that I think is true, which is that, you know, the international world order or whatever you want to call it, that maintained relative peace and security and, in my opinion, ushered in the greatest period of prosperity for America and any country in the world in history since World War II, is breaking down. That's pretty obvious. Whatever it is, the multilateral institutions, people were, you know, disadvantaged by the inequities of globalization, all of the grievances, some of which contributed to the rise of Trump and some of which, you know, are just sort of the baked into the corruption of the system. All those grievances are real. But the question is, okay, what do we do now? And if we're not going to have that whole system, which, you know, had some good parts, some mistakes were made for sure. And if we're going to replace that, what are we going to replace it with? And to my mind, whatever we replace it with probably shouldn't be decided by Xi Jinping and Vladimir Putin. That's my position. Call me crazy. Call me old fashioned. You know.
5: Well, yeah. Call me Chester's.
7: Nuts, but if Chesterton's Xi Jinping and Vladimir fortress. Putin are like, yeah, the new world system is, we're going to pick what it is. I'm against that. I think the Americans should pick what it is, and our allies, maybe Japan and the Europeans too, and, you know, whoever else is on board with us. But if they pick it, I don't think it's going to be good for us.
4: That's no.
6: Oh, my God. Amen to that, brother. Josh Rogan, global opinions columnist for The Washington Post, and again, author of Chaos Under Heaven, Trump Xi and the Battle for the 21st Century. Josh, always so thought-provoking. Thanks a million for the time. Really enjoyed it.
7: Anytime.
4: What a smart guy. And that quote, quote that I've read, I don't know how many times on the show, gives me chills, actually. It is one of the most important things uttered this century.
6: I'm glad you made note of that. You can't remember what you had for lunch yesterday, but man, you have absolutely internalized that one. It is a blockbuster.
4: Oh, it's huge.
6: It's an all-timer.
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4: Way back in the day, if you were a politician and it emerged that you had had an affair, you're done. Further back in the day, you could have endless affairs on your wife and nobody would report it. Sure. So we cared, but nobody knew. JFK may have had more, not just affairs, just like one night stands with people that were, absolutely 100%, you know, on the whole power structure, if you believe in that whole thing, of any president we've ever had. And he's held out, held up as a shining light for democracy because nobody reported on this sort of stuff at the time. Then we went through a brief period, particularly Gary Hart, who was running for president in 1988. In 1988, as a Democrat, probably would have been the nominee, quite possibly the president. But he was on a boat called the Monkey Business with a young woman, and it made the news. And the first time the news decided to report on a guy's personal life about this sort of stuff, it exploded. He had to get out of the race because you can't have a nominee for a party who is cheating on his wife. Well, then we move further down the road. Bill Clinton, all kinds of stuff going on, gets impeached, stays in office, blah, blah, blah. Donald Trump, everything in his life. Ignored by the party that, in theory, was really holding the line on the character issue mattering. Mm-hmm. Ignored Donald Trump's personal life. I'd kind of figured that, well, I guess we've moved on in a country and become more like Europe, who's always wondered, you care about that? If the guy's going to lead your country, whether or not he cheated on his wife, why do you care about that? Is the way Europe has always looked at it. And but this Graham Plattner guy who's running for wants to be a senator up there in Maine. All those texts that came out over the weekend, the sexting texts, got way more attention in terms of driving out of the race, it seems to me, than his Nazi tattoo or anything else.
6: Yeah, the Nazi tattoo's gotten a fair amount of attention, but it definitely added fuel to the fire.
4: So are we back to caring about the character issue? And I guess the bigger question I have is, should we care about the character issue? Should we care about what's going on between a husband and a wife, whether it's the husband or the wife, and how about if they're okay with it and they stayed in the marriage and blah blah blah blah blah? Should that disqualify them? We don't look at the CEOs of our company that way necessarily.
6: So. Generally, no, although that has brought some guys down recently. You know, I am going to let Senator John Fetterman set up my answer to your query in clip 51 there, Michael.
23: What kind of a creeper has been on a decade on a platform like Kick and send a dozen explicit kinds of messages and who knows what else?
24: Would it be better for Democrats if he was not the candidate here?
23: All I'm saying, it's like, you know, when I was growing up, if someone had a clear Nazi tattoo on them, you probably could conclude that there's a Nazi sympathizer. How, you know, at some point, are you going to continue to defend that or dismiss that?
6: And so I thought that was a good lead into the way I'd react to your question, which is it is no marital infidelity or, you know, being a playa, as they said probably 20 years ago on the streets.
4: Those are two different things. I will quibble on that after you say what you're going to say.
6: Sexual indiscretions used to be disqualifying for a little while. Now they're just part of the equation. And this guy just has too many negatives. The sexting thing, or the being on Kick, which is a hookup app, and and the Nazi tattoo, and rural Mainers, white Mainers are stupid racists, and half a dozen other things. I think the Democratic Party has just said, oh my God, this guy has too much baggage.
4: Yeah, I was listening to a mostly conservative podcast talking about this yesterday, and they were making the infidelity on its own should be a disqualifying issue, the way it has always been in political history. And I don't know if that makes sense or not.
6: Well, as you said, that's not true, though. It hasn't always been.
4: It was for a little while.
6: Well, right. But no, you'd quite clearly made the point that for a while it was. So
4: should it go back to being, do you think?
6: Right. No, not necessarily. And again, it's part of the package. Like Trump said, I'm going to close the border and I'm going to halt inflation. At various times. And he played around on his wives. Or you got Joe Biden, for instance. Well, I suppose in the primary process, you had a bunch of Republicans to choose from. It's clear. I mean, politics is downstream of culture. So, it's an interesting philosophical discussion, but the culture is already ruled.
4: So if let's use a woman, for instance, instead of always a guy, because they can have with a woman, too. She had.
6: You're going to use a woman. That is disgusting.
4: Say she had an affair with a dude, lasted a while, and then their marriage was rocky, and then they decided to stay together. It's not the same thing as lots and lots of different, like, one night stands sleeping around on business trips. Those are different things, aren't they? Or sure. Are they not? Maybe they're not. I don't know. It seems like they're different things to me. The spouse was unaware of, as opposed to they worked it out. Because this Plattner guy looked like, I mean, he had a half a dozen different things going a year ago.
6: Right.
4: I mean, very recently.
6: Certainly via text, anyway.
4: Yeah.
6: What the standard ought to be for sitting around philosophizing is one question. What the standard actually is when it all filters down to voters is a different question.
4: Well, it's pretty interesting that not that long ago, 1988's not that long ago, a really promising, could have gotten elected president dude, Gary Hart, mm-hmm. senator from Colorado, had to leave the race.
6: And again, I point out that Bill Clinton and Hillary barely got over that hump through some absolutely brilliant Machiavellian political maneuvering. So, yeah, it was still a thing in the early 90s as well.
4: Yeah, which isn't that long ago. I think if anybody had tapes of our show going back 30 years, believe it or not, Joe and I were doing the same show talking to each other when the Bill Clinton impeachment was going on. How crazy is that?
6: Dead end job. I'm telling you, no advancement.
4: How crazy is that? We were talking about that during the impeachment in 98, I guess.
6: Does it rise to an impeachable offense?
1: Jack Armstrong and Joe Getty.
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28: Who was more oppressive to their women in their countries, Iran or the Trump administration here in America?
29: I don't really think I'm the best, like, knowledgeable on the subject, so I don't really know.
30: Well, I'm not a woman. I don't think it's my right to say which group, if the other group is having more or less rights. I think that's up to the people it's actually affecting.
29: I would say they're equally as oppressive.
31: I feel like Trump oppresses us to an extent because, like, we still have, like, our freedoms and stuff like that, but he's trying to get rid of them too.
32: I mean, wasn't, like, up until recently, women couldn't open their own, like, credit card at a certain point in the U.S.?
29: I really don't know. I'm sorry, I don't know about Iran.
4: So I think the takeaway, the way I was seeing it float around, at least in conservative circles, was, woke college kids. For me, it was more moronic college kids. They clearly, like, just don't think about the big issues or have never been taught about them, or they're just unaware. They're
6: and not well spoken at all.
4: No, they just come off as dumb people.
6: As children.
4: Yeah, yeah, yeah. You'd expect that answer out of a 10-year-old, not a 20-year-old who's made it to college.
6: Yeah, I mean, even as a confession of ignorance, if they were to say, that's a really interesting question. I'm afraid I haven't really studied it, as opposed to, I don't know about things like this that we're talking about. I mean, they sound like little children.
4: Yeah. Which gets to, there's practically no standard to come out of high school as a high school graduate anymore. To get from first grade to second grade to all the way through to graduate high school. There's just, you can't be held back. It doesn't matter how little you learn, they pass you along. I know this for a freaking fact, and it makes me insanely angry. I can talk about this the rest of the show. They have no standards, and they won't even tell the parents.
6: Right.
4: It's just, it's so maddening. And then they head off to college, and college apparently is the same way. I don't have that experience with college, but apparently college is the same way. Just, well, you right. can easily get A's and B's. You hardly ever go to class. You hardly have any homework. And then you graduate with a college degree. So now you're 22 with a high school diploma and a college degree, and you don't know a freaking thing.
6: Well, right. And what's really interesting and unfortunate is you've got employers of all sorts across the country who say, yeah, that college diploma doesn't mean squat. These people don't know anything at all. But that word is not filtered into the culture, especially the parents who are still absolutely intent on, you know, selling body and soul and mortgaging a house to get kid into, quote unquote, good college. It really is insidious. It's decadent is the word. We're just not a serious country. Oh, we're not going to talk about that. We're going to talk about this, unless you want to talk about that more. We can talk about anything.
4: Those free kids, speech, et cetera. Those college kids, you might as well use the term kids because they sound like little kids being asked a grown-up question.
6: Boy, that was the shocking part to me. I think about the guys I knew in school and girls for that matter. You wouldn't get any of that.
4: Well, imagine if you did that on any topic in the 40s.
6: Sure. Right, yeah. I wonder what school that was at. Sure it wasn't a middle school? Anyway. Most people have one. A parent who can't get through a phone call without a cutting remark. A sibling whose entire personality seems engineered to cause problems. A grown child who drains every gathering of its energy. New research suggests these relatives aren't just making life more frustrating for other family members. They may be causing you to age faster, too.
4: That's funny. I don't have that currently, thank God.
6: Right. No, neither do I. But I know people who do, including you might marry the most wonderful person in the world, but the crew they bring along with them might be a tad trying. So this is so interesting. And I tell you what, I hate to skip to the end, but it may convince you that those toxic relationships that you just grit your teeth and get through, maybe you ought to save yourself and get through them less or try to spend less time. Nearly one in three people has at least one hassler, which is what they gave a good moniker for that person in your life. Someone who regularly causes problems or makes life difficult. Family members are the most common and biologically costly type. They cause actual accelerated biological aging. When your family members, more than coworkers, more than neighbors, or even your spouse, it's like that next tier out, showed the strongest links to accelerated biological aging when they are regularly hassled, burdened, or created problems for someone in their network. Having a family member in that category was associated with a biological age roughly a year older than peers of the same calendar age and with cells aging measurably faster.
4: So is that an evolutionary thing? And we're just so concerned that the people closest to us are not on board with what the tribe needs to do to survive. And it really wears us out.
6: I just think it's stressful. Yeah. Stress tears apart the telomeres at the ends of the cells.
4: I guess I can't comment on this because I don't have the situation, but I feel like possibly because of doing this job, I could just let it roll off me. It's not going to stress me out. It's just, all right. You're in college now, and that's what you think. I'll check in with you in 10 years.
6: Yeah, I would agree. Yeah. But I mean, like when you're visiting them, you're there for Christmas, it's Thanksgiving, a phone call, whatever, you know they're going to say something nasty, and oh, there it was.
4: Well, and it's all stressful. It's all about the degree, too. How much, how often, how adamant.
6: Yeah, interestingly enough, the cliche of the henpecked spouse or whatever didn't seem to have nearly the same significant biological aging effect as the family ties. According to the study, the family ties hardest exit and loaded with most obligation, parents, children and siblings may be doing the most quiet biological damage.
4: You know, I can think of an example now. I was in a relationship for a while years ago with somebody who was quite woke.
6: Mm.
4: And it stressed me out so much. It probably cut a decade off my life. I probably got a year to go because of that relationship.
6: Let's come out with it. You dated Greta Thunberg for a year. You and little Greta, squiring her around town, taking the occasional voyage to, you know, bring crap to the Palestinians.
4: Me and AOC were a couple for a cup of coffee, and it was really tiring.
6: Cutie, but
4: yeah,
6: well done.
4: That was funny. Yeah, and whenever it would come up and they'd say something like that, it was beyond like, I don't agree with that. It was just like, I could feel my telomeres shortening.
6: Yeah, yeah. Non-family hasslers, such as coworkers or acquaintances, also showed a significant association with one of the two aging clocks, but not nearly as bad as parents, siblings, and
4: you know,
6: grown children.
4: Another thing, this is probably a personality trait with me more than anything else. I'm more uncomfortable for the other people in the room than I am myself. I think because I feel like I can handle this. I can just ignore your stupid opinion. But it really bothers me that these other people around here are having to hear this.
6: Here's some interesting demographic info. Hassler exposure also turns out to be unequally distributed, tracking closely with existing vulnerabilities. Women were more likely to report having hasslers than men. People with more adverse childhood experiences showed higher hassler counts in adulthood. Well, they come from a somewhat dysfunctional family that continues to be.
4: Yeah,
6: it's
4: that's
6: not
4: a
6: at all surprising.
4: Chicken egg thing right there.
6: Daily smokers and those in poorer health also reported more hasslers.
4: Daily smokers. You know what's wrong with Trump?
2: I don't suppose you've looked into your kid's problem yet. Been too busy? Oh, my God. Exactly. You're chain-smoking, uglier than a mud fence mother-in-law.
4: Yes.
2: Oh, boy.
4: Talking about
2: so
4: your daughter.
2: One more. Is she always like this?
6: In short, people already dealing with the most also tend to have more difficult people in their lives. A compounding effect the authors described as a form of, oh, good Lord, relational inequality. Please shut up.
4: You quit talking to me like that. I'm going to, that little hole you talked to me through your throat, I'm going to put a marble in there. That's what I'm going to do. I'm going to shut you up.
2: Is he still in that dead end job?
6: Yes, Mom. He finds it satisfying. He enjoys his work.
2: It's a dead end. That's all I'm saying.
4: Well, you really failed with that one, didn't you?
6: Wow. Krusty the Clown on the line.
2: Hey!
6: Biological aging was far from the only health domain affected. Each additional hassler was associated with higher depression and anxiety scores, poorer self-rated mental health and physical health, higher BMI, worse waist-to-hip ratios.
4: Oh, no! Personal. My waist-to-hip ratio coming in for a kicking.
6: And higher rates of multiple chronic conditions occurring at the same time. Inflammation markers from the same DNA samples followed suit. Chronic social stress appears to put the body's internal alarm system on a slow burn, repeatedly triggering the release of stress hormones like cortisol and its evil cousin adrenaline. Over time, the persistent activation feeds inflammation at the molecular level, wearing down the body across multiple systems at once. Wow.
4: What is my hip to waist ratio supposed to be? I don't know.
6: 2 to 1. No, I don't have any idea. It varies from fellers and gals, I'd imagine.
4: Never measured that. I don't have any idea where I am on that.
6: So I tell you what, and I think a lot of people know this instinctively. Those dysfunctional relationships are not just unpleasant. They're wearing you down.
4: Yeah, that's interesting. Again,
6: shortening your life, for God's sake.
4: I should take this to heart, because I hear other people complain about it, and maybe I don't realize how awful it is because I've never had it. But like people talking about, like, they got to go visit their mom or whatever. It's just like, oh my God, can I get through this weekend? You know, and I've never had that, thank God. But okay, there's a reason why people talk that way. It's actually damaging to your health.
6: Yeah, I know a handful of people who are lovely people who came from pretty serious dysfunction and have to stay in touch to some extent. And oh, yeah, I can practically see it shortening their lifespans.
4: Hmm.
6: Ugh. You know, think about it.
4: Yeah, and their hip to waist ratio is all out of whack.
6: Place's all nutty, and then what are you going to do? Well, if you're a Hollywood star, you hit the Ozempic. Apparently, Hollywood has gone wild with the weight loss drugs. You got women who are 110 pounds gobbling the stuff down. Now they look like skeletons.
4: So the doctors will give it to you? Or can you order it without a doctor at this point? I haven't looked into it.
6: Look at your aging Hollywood stars, especially. You can find a doctor who will do freaking anything in L.A.
4: That's a good point. Enough. You get Matthew Perry's doctor and you're off to the races.
6: Or Michael Jackson's, right.
4: Speaking of a woke, coming up in hour four.
2: I'd like you to turn me into a white woman and then give me surgical anesthesia so I can sleep.
6: All righty, Michael. Let's get on that.
4: Change me from black to white, remove my nose, and give me some elephant tranquilizers.
6: Done.
4: I'm on it.
6: When would you like to pick that up?
3: Jack Armstrong and Joe Getty.
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2: 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I like this one. It's from Dave Chappelle. 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
3: You know what you need is a three-ring binder.
2: Do I?
3: Well, isn't that the best way to get organized? It was when I was in fifth grade.
2: It's certainly a way to get organized, yes. Antonio writes, all the Democrats should defect to Iran so they can hate America with their friends. Allah would be proud. I like that idea. This is from Alan on the pronunciation of Iran.
3: Okay.
2: The I can be ire, as in irresponsible. Oh, ear. But R-A-N is ran. Not Ron, not Ren, not Rin. Please say ran when you mean ran. Alan, Iran. I got a couple of comments to you. First of all.
3: I don't even know what I say. Iran. I guess I say Iran.
2: Sometimes you do. So the entire world, including Iran, pronounces it Iran. Americans in the 1970s got in the habit of pronouncing it Iran in the same way that at first we said Vietnam and that sort of thing. It's fine. It doesn't really matter. There are some people who say Iran or Iran or Iran. The point is, you are a pedantic person, like to the extreme, because you don't recognize that. I mean, for instance, the entire world except for you pronounces it Iran. Which, again, is fine. But for you to, like, correct us when you have no idea what you're talking about. Alan, people don't like you. And it's because you're a pedantic know-it-all.
3: Well, so you're helping
2: and,
3: him now.
2: And if you can rein that in a little bit and just think, yeah, different people, different strokes for different folks. It's helped me in my life. And it will help you, too, Alan. And I wish you the best. Moving along. On the topic
3: soon
2: of...
3: Soon it will be a spot on the map where... Iran used to be,
2: perhaps. Yes. Here is your meme of the day, sent along by Drew. Jack, you'll love this. It's a man talking to AI, holds up a mushroom. Is this mushroom edible? AI says, yes. Next. You're right. That mushroom was poisonous. I'm sorry for the confusion. AI says, speaking to his grave, would you like to learn more about poisonous mushrooms?
3: I know. I like it when it gets something completely wrong and then it just yada, yada, yadas it. I ask
2: You're
3: him about
2: right.
3: a movie.
2: I missed that one.
3: I ask him about a basketball game. Says, that game did not happen. And then I say, yes, it did. It happened. I watched it. Oh, you're right. My bad. Wasn't that a great game? No.
2: Actually, if we have time, I'll get to that in a second. But Tommy from New Braunfels, Texas, writes on AI and universal high income. I think you're forgetting about human nature. Well, we never forget about human nature, but I'll read on. You're thinking that all these people living on this high basic income will be living in some modest government housing when in reality, it will be some asshole apartment in another government project. Mm. They may be happy getting stoned all day, but that won't last. When the people want more money to go to work and buy more things and live in a nice private home, the people on welfare will get jealous and want what the workers are getting, then vote to steal that from the workers. Is that starting to sound familiar? Thank you for your attention to this matter, Tommy.
3: I don't know if I believe in the whole forcing the government to put guardrails on this stuff thing or not, but if these masters of the universe, Altman and Elon and everybody, are going to go around talking about this plan, I think we should, as a population, force them to sit down at a round table and explain exactly how this is going to work, because there's a bunch of details missing.
2: Yeah, like one of these, your Senate hearings that aren't a soundbite, you know, just a showboat fest. Yeah, a serious discussion of it. I would love that.
3: There'll be an abundance of giant homes? That doesn't make any sense.
2: It really doesn't.

doesn't. Yeah, how's that going to work? Let's get specific. So G, the engineer, says, wanted to chime in on something briefly AI related. There have been a number of times on the show that Jack has complained about AI being clueless, whether it was looking for Marty Supreme or the basketball game. The reality is that this is not an issue or failing on the part of the AI. It's actually part of its design. Keep in mind that today's AI is more specifically put an LLM or large language model. These models are trained using large troves of textual data, be it written works, transcripts, or what have you. All this information is commonly referred to as training data. Now to Jack's complaint. The frustration that he is feeling stems from what is known as the knowledge cutoff. Basically, the LLM is being asked about specific subjects or events that are outside or simply post-date their training data. In other words, the LLM doesn't know anything about Marty Supreme because there was no data about the movie included in its training data, or more simply, the movie came out after the LLM's knowledge cutoff. Same reason it doesn't know about last night's basketball game.

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3: Mr. Hoban?
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15: Big birthday. I'm Paul Stevens, Fox News. 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
16: The spirit of 1776 burned bright across America as millions celebrated the nation's 250th birthday. Washington dazzled with a record-breaking fireworks display, while New York, Las Vegas, Los Angeles, and cities across the country lit up the night sky. And when storms interrupted festivities in the nation's capital, hundreds sheltering inside the U.S. Department of Agriculture building broke into a spontaneous rendition of the Star-Spangled Banner. And the main event of the night, President Trump took to the stage at the National Mall to share his Independence Day message to the tens of thousands who waited through the weather to honor our country.
17: For 2.5 centuries, our American Republic has stood as the crowning achievement of human history.
16: The night ended with performances by members of the U.S. military and a record-breaking fireworks display over the nation's capital. Matt Murphy, Fox News.
15: This as millions of Americans along the eastern slice of the U.S. have been struggling with days of intense heat, but some relief now is starting to kick in.
13: Big change in the forecast as we saw one more really hot day yesterday. 25 different record-breaking highs, that largely across the mid-Atlantic, getting up into New England a little bit there, but highs hitting 100 degrees. Boy, it's been days and days of that. Finally, some big showers yesterday evening, and you're starting to see some of these temperatures drop. Big change from what we've seen the last couple of days, where even overnight temperatures were only falling down in the mid-80s, maybe closer to 90 degrees. A lot of shower activity across the eastern half of the United States. We're really trading in heat for rain, not just today, but much of the week ahead.
15: And that's Fox Weather's Adam Klotz. Several cities were under extreme heat alerts and saw close to record-setting temperatures. 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
19: The quality of U.S. automobiles improved last year. Here's Tammy Trujillo with details.
20: J.D. Power says industry-wide new vehicle quality posted its strongest year-over-year gain since 1997. That's based on a survey of some 80,000 car buyers or lessees of new 2026 models. And for the first time in 16 years, Ford came out on top of the initial quality rankings. Ford still leads the industry in recalls with 51 this year versus Stellantis 19. Industry-wide, the survey found its glitches in infotainment systems that remain the top reported problem.
21: Major changes coming to student loans this week that will limit how much people can borrow and how they repay. The changes are part of the One Big Beautiful Bill Act signed into law by President Trump last year. Loans will be capped for parents at $20,000 a year and $65,000 per student. Grad students will be capped at $100,000. Borrowers will also have only two repayment options, the tiered standard plan and a new plan based on income, called the Repayment Assistance Plan. Meantime, new polling shows there is bipartisan support for some tighter regulation on AI. Matt Mattinson reports.
22: An Artificial Intelligence Policy Institute poll shows that 68% of respondents said they would be in favor of the government making a formal review process for the most advanced AI models before they can be widely released. When looking along party lines, 64% of Republicans, 76% of Democrats, and 63% of independents back the formal review process. The findings come as efforts to restrict data center construction have gained steam at the state and local level.
21: And millions of older adults could soon qualify for some popular GLP-1 weight loss drugs under a new Medicare pilot program. On July 1st, the Centers for Medicare and Medicaid Services will launch the Medicare GLP-1 Bridge program for enrollees who qualify. Based on height, weight, and other criteria, they may be able to get the drugs for just a $50 copay. I'm Monica Nelson with your consumer and business news.
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26: The Major League Baseball All-Star Game rosters announced in Philadelphia July 14th. Shohei Ohtani is the leading vote-getter, joining three Dodger teammates. The Jays' Ernie Clement, the leading AL vote-getter, joined by teammate Vladimir Guerrero Jr. Serena Williams is out. A knee forces withdrawal from Wimbledon doubles on the men's side. Taylor Fritz, the only American remaining, as he moves on to the final 16 at Wimbledon. I'm Trey Bender.
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9: 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I see 3rd of July, I realize, tomorrow, the 250th anniversary of the signing of the Declaration of Independence. All you John Hancocks out there can get your big signatures ready and celebrate that way. This is WISN Producers Confidential, the moments we'll never forget. 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Gregory John is the producer of the enormously popular Benjamin Yount Morning Show, heard weekdays from 6 to 9 here on WISN. Before that, you're the producer of the equally as popular Jay Weber Morning Show before Weber went
10: to... I know how to pick them, don't I?
9: Yeah, sure. Well, you should just take credit for it. Yeah, I produced the top-rated morning show in the last 10 years.
10: Yeah.
9: Exactly. It's all me. Just give me any host.
10: It's the bumper music, I keep saying.
9: I'll convert them to be number one as well. Dave Michaels is the producer of the Jason Gott Show, as well as doing news on the station, guest hosting at the station, and many other things. Paul Kronforst is the producer of all of our weekend programming, all the local weekend programming. He both hosts and produces that. Of course, Paul was the longtime producer of the Mark Belling Show for, 30 years or so, until Belling was forced by age and decrepancy to go to the podcast platform.
10: I did not say that. Oh, I hope he didn't hear this.
11: I do.
10: I hope he does.
9: I think he's still on.
10: The podcast
9: is doing great. Yeah. So take a guess. Among the four of us, I just ballparked it. How many years in broadcasting?
10: Because I know you were here first, Jerry.
9: I mean, not just here, in general. Everywhere.
10: Added together, 110 years.
30: 150 years.
11: 119.
9: You're close. It's 122, I think it was.
11: Price is right. I don't want to go over.
9: Yeah, exactly. Well, you're the winner. So, obviously, in 122 aggregate years, we've seen a lot of crapola go on.
10: And
9: we've been part of it. And it's just the nature of Greg Wright, of having a public job. People come up to me, you must have a really great job. I said, well, you know, it can be good. Sometimes it's not great. But it's very public. That's it. People, you know of you because of just the nature of the job.
10: And then, of course, with social media and stuff, it just keeps it explodes. Yeah. But here's kind of funny. I started in radio in 1980 up north in Hurley, in Ironwood Hurley.
9: That's the year I started, 1980.
10: And I'm going to the Iron County Fair for the first time in 30 years, and I just mentioned it. Oh, you're coming up. Oh, I'm going to buy you a beer. I'm going, that was 30 years ago. These people still remember you.
9: Up there.
10: Up there. Oh, It's insane.
9: I thought that everybody that was alive in Hurley in 1980 had pickled their brains with beer by now. That wouldn't remember much
10: of anything. We'll see you at the Iron County Fair.
9: Wouldn't remember much of anything. So we've got categories here. The biggest stories we've been involved with. The most impactful moments. The biggest flub you've ever made on the air. I've got a doozy for that one.
10: I've never made any mistakes on the air.
9: Well, not during the show, but it's young. And also, things like when we are starstruck, and I don't get starstruck much, but I think we've all been starstruck in this business, meeting somebody you admire or some big celebrity.
10: As you get older, that wanes, doesn't it?
9: It does.
10: It disappears.
9: Yeah, it does.
10: I don't care who they are. It's like, whatever.
9: Not only was I starstruck one time, it also made me say something incredibly stupid.
1: Are you going to share your Terry Bradshaw story again?
9: No, it wasn't Terry Bradshaw. For those who don't know.
10: Oh, that was the urine on the shoes?
9: Yeah. Terry Bradshaw peed on my shoes in one of the restrooms at Lambeau Field when I was covering the... That's the only time I was not working in Milwaukee. I was working up in the Fox Valley as a sports director. I won't retell that story. I don't want to embarrass Terry too much. He's an old man now. Anyway, if Paul, biggest story you were ever part of, either coverage or coordinating, what would your answer be?
10: And this took 2 seconds to think of Jeffrey Dahmer.
9: Yep.
10: Dahmer. You and I were both in the same building, 19th in Wisconsin, Channel 12. And I was driving to work listening to the story play out on our station. Faye Spano was our news director.
9: That's right.
10: Get to the parking lot.
9: And Weber was part of that coverage, too. He just started.
10: Weber was on the air. We had a slew of... Our newsroom was 8 to 10 reporters, right? Tony Perkins, we had...
9: I think we had six.
10: But six, okay.
9: It just seemed like more.
10: I forget over the years. So I see Faye rushing out of the building with a cassette recorder. She goes, I'm running to this Dahmer story. His apartment's right down the road.
9: Right.
10: And it's going to take longer to drive there than to just kind of slightly jog.
9: Right.
10: And that was is that big of a deal? She goes, they're finding heads in his refrigerator. CNN trucks are all over the place. And that was it. By far, that just blew up, Jerry. The next week, we were it was after 9/11. It was the same thing. Wall-to-wall coverage about Jeffrey Dahmer.
9: Yeah. Dahmer was a huge story. And we were and just happened to be in proximity to it. Mm. And what did Faye Spano open up one of the barrels to find a torso or something like that? the barrels of acid that she wanted to...
10: No, but I do remember the cassette recorder with the mic. Remember those? And the visions of those blue barrels being wheeled out on dollies. Early in the news. And then CNN came to WISN. Jeff Flock, remember, did live coverage of actually me and Belling.
9: Yes.
10: During the Belling show, but his camera's in by me on the producer's side.
9: Yep.
10: And we were on CNN and watching CNN, and that was surreal with that
9: weird
10: delay.
9: Right? Yeah, I'm sure that was very, very odd. When did you start working at OKY, Greg?
8: Gosh, in 1991.
9: So you were around for Dahmer.
8: Oh, yeah.
9: Do you remember crypto? What a big deal that was.
8: My wife had
9: Spiridium.
8: That. My wife got it. It was terrible.
9: It killed a bunch of people, for one thing. I mean, a lot of older individuals.
10: You remember who had to...
9: But that story went on for months.
8: And to this day, she will never drink anything out of a tap. Ever.
9: Even beer?
10: Jerry, we had to run and get gallons of water for the talk show hosts like Belling and all of us to drink.
9: Right.
10: Remember, I was the runner. I was a delegated, go pick up the gallons of water.
1: Where did you go?
10: It was near, you know where the Koss factory is?
9: Sure.
10: In that part of town.
9: Glendale?
10: There was a place. Yeah, there was a place that you sent me to, Jerry. Like, here, you know, we'll fill out an expense form. Go pick up as many gallons of water as you can. And I filled up the car.
1: Was there a breadline like 1920 Russia?
10: It was crazy.
9: Well, and to his credit, and this guy had a kind of a checkered career, we had a news guy by the name of Richard Strong.
8: And he's in Denver right now.
9: Is that right?
8: Yeah.
9: So at any rate, the beginning of the story was a story on TV news, it might have been Channel 12, about a big run at pharmacies on Imodium, the anti-diarrheal. Yep. Like, you can't find it anymore. Everybody's got diarrhea. And Richard Strong called me and said, do you think it's something in the water? He picked up on it right away. He knew his diarrhea backwards and forwards. I mean, points to Dick
8: Strong. Maybe that's why right now he's a teacher. He's a professor teaching
10: communications
8: Denver somewhere.
9: There you go. But he was smart enough to pick up on it. Dave, 9/11 obviously was, was what it was. We were wall to wall with that for days on this station.
1: For me personally, the Waukesha Christmas Parade.
9: Oh, sure.
1: That was a Sunday, and I was supposed to be in that parade, but I was scheduled for the Grafton Christmas Parade, which was the day before. Remember, this was in November. And while the Christmas parade in Waukesha now is on Saturdays, at the time it was on Sunday. And I was home, and Dan O'Donnell started texting me, something's up in Waukesha, something bad happened.
9: Yep.
1: Jerry, I believe you were on that group text as well, and he said, I don't know all the details, but we need to go. And so me living where I do, so close to the station, Dan as well, we came in, and just the unpacking in real time, being live where bits of information.
9: It was really good coverage, by the way.
1: Derek Brooks was not apprehended until much later, and the initial reports of who it was and how many injuries, etc. So as far as personally, I remember listening to the radio on 9/11 myself, to your point, Jerry, but yes, covering the Waukesha Christmas parade. I think Dan was nominated for a Marconi for that, too.
9: It was, it was excellent, excellent coverage. Spot news coverage. It was really cool.
12: Did he win the Marconi?
1: Absolutely not.
9: No, he won a regional Marconi, not the national one. Not for that. He won it for something. Maybe it was when he was working at the.
12: Belling claims he never took his out of his box. Proudly displayed on your fireplace mantle with a spotlight or something on it. He claims he doesn't display it at all.
9: I got one of those macaroni awards.
12: I don't want it. Here, you take it.
9: I would suggest, too, and I'll get to this later on if we have time, and this would be a very quick hour. I would argue, in terms of coverage, one of the most impactful things, because it was such an enormous upset, and it was such a fist up the rear end of the liberals in this country, Trump's win in 2016, as that unfolded that night, that was just a blast to do.
8: Oh, yeah.
9: I mean, we had coverage from... six o'clock till 3 a.m.
8: And
9: it was
8: funny,
9: fabulous.
8: And nationally, Jay at that time was against him. It was totally against Trump. And he said, the only way I'm going to support him if he promises that he's going to change some Supreme Court justices.
9: Right.
8: And he came on the air with Jay and said, yeah, I promise you I will do that. Well, because of that, about a week later, remember CNN came in and they were doing live shots. And there's a picture of my head behind me with the CNN logo, my bald head, to Jay. And that was one of the biggest ones
9: for me. In the primary in Wisconsin, a lot of talk radio was opposed to Trump. There's no question about it.
12: Charlie Sykes was the biggest one that, Trumper.
1: Everybody was, though. This is during the primary.
8: Yeah, I know.
1: Ted Cruz, the big push for Ted Cruz.
9: Vicky McKenna was maybe more vocal than anyone in her anti-Trump stance at that time. But as soon as Hillary Clinton became the nominee, everybody, are you anti-Trump? No, I'm never Hillary. How the votes shook out. So that's interesting.
12: Nobody mentioned 9/11, or was that yours, Jerry?
9: 9/11, for sure. Well, because it happened on a day when Bob Dolan was leading a listener trip to Ireland. And Drew Olson was the guest host with Weber.
8: Yeah.
9: And this terrorist attack comes in. I rush in from where I was living at the time in New Berlin. I rushed, we had just moved out here. I mean, literally a couple of months earlier. And Weber and I did 3 more hours. We went until straight up noon until Limbaugh came on and that thing. It was pretty incredible because there are other details. I mean, you forget the sequence, the Twin Towers, and then the Pentagon story.
12: And then Pennsylvania.
9: And then the Pennsylvania Flight 93 crashed. And we're looking at this going, I mean, this is just...
12: What's next? Yeah,
9: what's next?
12: That was creepy.
9: Well, and what is weird about that, if you remember, the what's next part of it, they shut down all air travel in the United States for over 72 hours. That was pretty
12: remarkable.
9: The only
12: guy in the air was W. Bush.
9: Yeah, that's about
1: George
9: right.
1: George H.W. Bush is in Brookfield at that time.
9: Is that right?
1: Yep.
9: I didn't know that. Dolan got stuck in Ireland. He was supposed to come back.
8: That's not a bad thing.
9: He was supposed to come back on like Thursday. He ended up coming back like 3 or 4 days.
12: Drinking Guinness.
8: A couple more Guinness. Yeah,
9: yeah, exactly. It worked out for him. All right, let's take a break here because we don't want to get behind. We've got biggest triumphs, biggest flubs, most impactful moments. The single most fun moment of your broadcasting career. We'll cover as much of this as we possibly can. It's WISN Producers Confidential, the moments we'll never forget here on the 3rd of July, News Talk 1130 WISN.
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9: 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This is WISN Producers Confidential. The moments we'll never forget. Jerry Bott here along with Gregory John and Paul Kronforst and Dave Michaels. Guys, when you think of triumphs in your broadcasting career, can you think of anything that sticks out more than anything else? I'll lead it off. And this, of course, for me, it's going to be something ratings related, right? It's got to be. I mean, for years and years and years and years, we chased WTMJ in the ratings and among the news talk, you know, brethren, and we are always the little brother. In 2011, we began to gain parity. In 2012, we passed them. But an even bigger triumph than that is in 2012. In terms of total listening, Weber's show started to beat Bob and Brian. Mm-hmm. And Bob and Brian was the gold standard of morning radio. And I looked at those first couple of months of ratings where when you looked at the total universe of, not any specific demographic, but the total universe of ratings, and Weber was beating them. And I thought I would never see this day. And not only did I see it, but I saw it for like the next 13 years too.
20: That timeline, Jerry, do you attribute that to the Tea Party and Act 10?
9: I attribute it to the Walker Revolution and the recall, the recall process that
20: Tom Eman
9: started in, no, well, that's 02. I'm talking about the recall of Walker.
20: Oh, Walker.
9: You're right. That started in the summer of 2011 and ran basically through the summer of 2012.
20: But also look back at TMJ's lineup, Jerry, was it Wagner and Sykes were the biggies, right?
9: And that's about it.
20: And that's it.
9: Yeah.
20: So I think looking at pure talent, We just had him.
10: I think you got to look at the whole picture, though, too. You got to remember, this is radio, okay? This is an AM radio station going up against all these morning shows. Not just Bob and Brian, but Mix and FM 106, the country station.
9: David Carroll
20: back in the day.
10: So you got to remember, all of those, he was competing against all of those people and still beating Bob and Brian.
20: Back in 04.
10: Oh, Dan and Jane. But so, yeah, it was a huge, huge triumph.
9: Yeah, no, there's no question about that. And the real amazing thing is, again, total listening. The thing about ratings, if people in the audience don't know, you can break them down any way you want to. Oh, we're number one, you know, with cross-eyed females between the ages of 18 and 21.
20: Yeah, whatever. Like.
9: Right. Well, you know, whatever it might be. But I'm talking about total listening. Who's listening to the radio, Weber was at that number one position between 6 and 9 for, I mean, literally for well over a decade. It's pretty stunning. Anybody else? A triumph that you want to put forward?
20: I'll just chime in because it piggybacks off of yours, Jerry. More of a collective thing with the radio station, with the culmination of Trump's victory in 2024. So recently, just that whole Trump won. We had him on election night. Remember that phone call?
9: Well, I remember the phone call. I thought it was somebody pulling our chain.
20: Me too, because I took it.
9: Some Trump imitator. I was behind the microphone, and I told you off the air, make sure that this is really him. And it wasn't. We couldn't get him off.
20: That would have been the biggest.
0: Shocking.
20: It was. Well, but think about it. On election night, he's asking Dan, how am I doing in New York? Do you got those numbers yet?
9: It was right after Belling got off the air in Florida.
20: Yeah. It was right after Belling got off the air.
9: Right.
20: So Trump wins. We have the highest rated News Talk format in the country, right?
9: No, it was the highest rated month of any major market measured by personal people meters, and that's at the top 50 markets, the highest rated month of any radio station, regardless of format.
20: That's it for me. Because, that means you're a part of...
9: That was November of 2024.
20: It'd be like being Tom Brady. I just won 7 Super Bowls. I mean, it doesn't get much better than that.
9: It was pretty big. Big deal, and certainly a tip of the cap to everybody, not just in this room, that all the talent, but people that really, you know, give a poop about putting on a good product every day. Any other triumphs that you want to?
10: I have a triumph and a flub, and this goes back to my WOKY days.
9: Fabulous. Let's hear it.
10: Early 1990s. You got to remember, this is a 5,000-watt station that was playing Frank Sinatra and not doing very well in the ratings at all. Yeah, but money-wise, they made a lot of money. But,
9: yeah.
10: But ratings. Never was a top 10 station.
9: You're
10: going to break it down with ratings now?
9: No. I just want to offer a slight amendment to it.
20: 85-plus had a lot of listeners.
9: No, during I don't know if you were here for this. During the first war with Iraq, Operation Desert Storm.
20: Yeah.
9: OKY was this. We put on good news, and the overall listening rating number went skyrocketed. It was like top 3.
10: It was the good news, great memories. Right. Okay, we're playing memories now. I was in charge of all the music. Okay,
9: right.
10: So I'm at that time in my 30s, 40s. You know, I didn't know these things. Victimone, you know. So I'm just throwing this stuff on, I noticed. I said, we gotta start getting some ratings here, real ratings. And that's when we were starting doing the Christmas music stuff. So I would flip-flop and, you know, and make these music, you know, 3 songs here, and then next week would be 4 songs an hour, that kind of thing. And I got to be really busy. It was a lot of work. So I said, why don't we just go all Christmas music? And we'll just do it from Thanksgiving until Christmas.
20: You're the guy that started this trend.
9: I was one of the first stations in the country
10: that did this. Because I was lazy. That's the reason why I did it. So anyway, long story short, it's successful. And they started making money off of it.
9: Yeah.
10: We were number one in the ratings for November and December against all these other radio stations.
9: Yeah.
10: Well, here comes the flub. Now all the FM stations decided they're going to do the same thing. Well, a couple of them anyway. and that kind of totally destroyed.
9: Do you know WOKY. This concept that you gave birth to? You know how many program directors' lives you made miserable?
10: Because I was lazy. That's why.
20: But Jose Feliciano appreciates it very much.
10: So very welcome. You're welcome.
9: But no, that's
10: remember the Christmas wreath through billboards and absolutely. All that in town?
9: Oh, yeah.
10: Hello.
9: No, that was great stuff. Remember those are the days that we actually had a marketing budget. That's a very unique concept.
10: Billboards 20, we had 20 years later.
9: Yeah. Anything flub or triumph that you can think of?
20: The audience wants to hear bloopers. I'll piggyback off Greg's flub. I'm broadcasting at Summerfest on a different radio station in Milwaukee. This was years ago. It was a Sunday night, and the draw to our booth, which was outside the amphitheater, was, I think, a trip to St. Louis to see Nelly. That tells you how long ago this was. And everything was live back then. So there was a board op, somebody back at the studio while I'm live at Summerfest. And some 18-year-old girl from New Berlin swings out, and, hey, do you want to be on the radio? Yeah, well, say this. Okay, great. Okay, here we go. We were supposed to be in delay, which is 8 seconds behind because we were live. The board op had no idea how to do it, so I wasn't going to walk him through it. I said, we'll be fine. So we're live on the air, and I give the mic to, says, hey, we're live at Summerfest, blah, blah, blah, blah. Do you want to go, you having fun? Yeah. Do you want to see Nelly in St. Louis? F yeah. I just kept going. I covered it up and just kept going. Well, good, because we have your chance to win, etc. She was mortified. She didn't do it on purpose. She wasn't doing a Baba Booey. She just was excited to be on the radio.
10: Had you paused, though, it would have drawn more attention.
20: Right. Yeah. Well, you're exactly right.
10: Hey, Jerry, there's a situation.
9: That's amazing.
20: She dropped it right there the air.
9: I'm glad you picked a nice, classy woman.
10: There is
20: she's cute.
10: A story Jerry remembers, and it wasn't me as a producer, but a fellow producer did something similar. But remember, we had dead air during Rush's broadcast.
9: Oh, no, you're talking about Dave G. Young.
10: Okay.
9: We could tell that. So
10: David the G. late no great.
9: Longer, yeah, he's no longer with
10: us. The late great David G. Young, who hosted his own show and was a producer, but he hit a button.
9: Well, you know, he dropped a stack of carts. He was pulling carts.
10: Pulling carts.
9: For the next hour
10: of the show.
9: And
10: it hit this red button, like the nuclear button.
9: No, there's a button that turned off the monitor.
10: That turned off the monitor.
9: We were still on the air. Did not.
10: So what you couldn't hear. He couldn't hear it. So what you hear on air is his voice as a producer panicking.
9: Yes.
10: And he's
20: thinking you're off the
10: what
20: air.
10: What the? And he's dropping every expletive.
9: Why was his mic on, though? It was the MF word.
20: But why was his mic on? If he's the producer, why is his...
9: That's why he couldn't hear. He hit his own mic in the studio, and it killed the monitor.
20: Oh.
9: And the monitor was killed. He thought we were off the air.
10: Now, this just didn't happen for 4 or 5 seconds. This went on, seemingly.
9: My office is right down the road. I got in there about 90 seconds into it.
20: Bolt is jealous of your speed in that one.
9: And it was... suspended for a week. I had to.
10: Yeah. I mean, as the day went on, there were apologies issued. WISN management would like to apologize for...
9: Yeah, I think Belly asked if he could replay it. I have to apologize, can I replay it?
8: How many years did I produce for Jay? Is it 10, 15 years? I can't remember how
9: since
8: long.
9: Since Jolene Kraft left, long ago was that?
8: So it was a long time.
9: 10 years.
8: So I was working with Jay for all those years, and we always wondered about the dump button. Now, we've used it on listeners, but I never used it with Jay, ever. Until the year he decided to retire. He let one slip. I looked at him, he looked at me, we're like, oh my God, what do we do? he's just like, a dump button?
10: Dump the host. Jerry, I had to dump you once.
9: Sure. With us, it dumps the last 12 seconds of audio, period.
10: Of anything. Yeah.
8: So but it tells you how sweet of a guy that we never swore on the air, but that one time
10: it
8: for
10: happens
8: some reason.
10: When Pat Sheridan, the old sports talk show host, a caller called in and was anti-Notre Dame. Uh-huh. That was his, the announcer. Yeah. Oh, he went off on him. I mean, and he went off in the most vile manner. And I'm producing. I was like 23 years old. I'm hitting dump. Then I hit it again because it's got to build back up.
9: Right.
10: So I didn't get it working. And you can't. We got to take a break. You got to collect yourself, Pat. Then remember you called everybody coach? Hey, coach, I'm fine. No, you're not fine.
9: So I was the producer of WTMJ Sports Talk Show for 5 years between 81 and the middle of 1986. And I worked with a guy by the name of Jack Baker, who's no longer with us. A very, very nice guy. And so, you know, I would be, when I started producing, I would be passing him information because other than baseball, Jack didn't know anything about sports by his own admission. And he said, just don't do that. Just open up your microphone and say it and you'll be the sidekick. And then, so I got, you know, very comfortable with that. And it seemed to work on the air. But we had these live reads at the top of the hour, these little 10 or 15 second live reads. And I was giving Jack a hard time saying, you never let me read the spots. Why are you, don't you trust me? So the time at the top of the hour was now I got to make sure I don't do it again, was sponsored by the Little Swiss Clock Shop.
10: Oh, I remember that. Waukesha.
9: Absolutely. The Little Swiss
10: Waukesha.
9: Clock Shop. And so he goes, all right, you know, smart guy, read the thing going into the top of the hour news. And I said, it's 8 o'clock and that time check is brought to you by the Little Swiss. And I dropped the L from clock. The little. And this is on TMJ.
10: Nice.
9: 50,000 watts, omnidirectional at night.
10: All over the state.
9: They heard me in Kankakee, Illinois saying this.
0: Your face is
2: now,
0: red.
2: Now, did you pause and draw more attention to it?
9: I was mortified, and Jack Baker couldn't do anything because he was laughing so hard. He was bent over the board. And all I remember is he, gray-haired fella, and he's skinny. Maybe he weighed 130 pounds dripping wet. And just his arm. It's flapping to hit the because the news is pre-recorded. Hit the news card.
0: There's a producer in Milwaukee who worked for Bob Uecker and the Brewers, and he's still there. Kent Somerville.
9: Kent Somerville, sure. Yeah.
0: Well, guy. I'll just leave it at that because you can obviously. Do you know where I'm going with this, Jerry?
2: No. Kent has stories.
0: Okay.
9: Oh, I'm sure.
0: No, it's how you could pronounce his name in a different fashion.
9: Oh, yeah, no.
0: And it was our old sports guy that accidentally did it in a post game.
9: Yeah.
0: I'd like to thank our... Yeah, I'll leave it at that.
9: The old Journal sports writer, Michael Hunt, had the same problem, by the way. he had the exact same problem.
10: Don't call him Mike.
9: Yeah, that's right, exactly. Don't call me Mike.
0: Right out of the movie's Porky's, I believe.
9: All right, yes, it was. We got to take a break here. WIC and Producers Confidential, the moments we'll never forget. That's what we are serving up for you here on the 3rd of July, Newstalk 1130 WISN.
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9: 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The moments we'll never forget. I'm Jerry Bond, along with Dave Michaels and Paul Kronforst and Gregory John. I'm going to start with you, Greg.
10: Okay.
9: Because I think that in your career, and Dave, you probably fall into this too, you probably have seen some of the upper-end music artists wander through. Sure. Anybody that you were just a huge fan of, were you starstruck by meeting?
10: Well, this is kind of timely right now, but remember Taylor Swift started out in country music.
9: Yes, yep.
10: And FM 106 was right down the hall. And this is when she was just starting. So this is way back when. She's a skinny little tall gal. And I never realized how tall she was, because Carrie Wolf is like 6'5". He's a huge guy.
9: He was
10: guy.
9: The program director.
10: Program director at FM 106, the country station. And I saw her coming down the hall and went, "Who's that?" "Well, that's Taylor Swift." And so anyways, because she's getting married this weekend.
9: Right.
10: I thought sure. That was, but Dolly Parton. I got a chance. I
9: understand she's very nice.
10: She's a really sweet gal.
0: Was this in the building you met her?
10: No. I was introducing her, and okay. And it was when we were Classic Country over on OKY. You know who the nicest one was? And you're going to laugh about this. Loretta Lynn. Now,
9: really?
10: this is she's old by this time. She's a grandma.
9: She was standing by her man, though.
10: She was standing by her man, and she was at the Riverside, and she sat in a, I'm not kidding you, sat in a rocking chair and had all her grandbabies. She was saying, "Back, back, grandbabies," and she would rock in her chair. And I'm talking
9: on stage?
10: Off stage before she would go on.
9: I see. Gotcha.
10: So I was interviewing her, and she was getting inducted into the Country Hall of Fame, Lifetime Achievement Award, or whatever. And she was telling me the story of that Garth Brooks was going to come and pick her up. And Garth says, "Well, I'll have my limo come and get you." She said, "I don't want no limo. I want your pickup truck. I want your pickup truck." So Garth Brooks actually picked her up in a pickup truck.
9: No kidding.
10: She told me that story. She was the nicest gal I ever met.
0: No, who wasn't the nicest gal?
9: Who?
0: Miranda Lambert.
9: Is she really?
0: Oh, Carrie Wolf again, walking her through.
10: Yeah.
0: Sheryl Crow, he was walking through, and she was very nice.
10: Yeah, Sheryl Crow's nice.
0: One square toilet paper. Well, yeah, Sheryl.
9: One square Sheryl.
0: That's Miranda had a baseball cap pulled down. Carrie's like, "Oh, there's Miranda Lambert." I knew it was, and I was really nice, and nothing. Didn't look up. No acknowledgement. "I don't want to be here," and kept on walking.
9: Were you of you here, or all of you here, for the Janet Jackson walkthrough where you weren't supposed to look her in the eye?
10: No, I didn't. I wasn't here at that.
9: No, it was crazy. That was it was pretty nuts. What about you? Starstruck at any point ever?
20: We have told the story on the air about seeing Pink throwing up before a concert on Corona, of all things, driving Ryan Braun's car home because I was the only one who had to drive a stick shift.
9: So Pink was throwing up. Was she spinning from the ceiling? Was the vomit just circling around?
20: This was during
10: the
20: concert.
10: Over the Bradley Center. Yeah.
20: No, this was outside the Riverside Theater. Remember there used to be a Hooters kitty corner?
9: Oh, sure.
20: Was right on that street corner back in the day. But as far as Starstruck goes, taking Clay Travis to the airport after he filled in was kind of cool. Yeah, nice conversation with him.
9: Good guy.
20: But I was working overnights in Milwaukee, making 18 grand a year. I didn't have a pot to piss in money-wise. But as a lifelong Milwaukee and Brewer fan, anytime you get to rub elbows with the Brewers, especially in public, was a big deal. So I'm at this club in Milwaukee. It's called The Jungle. Not even there anymore. It's probably a parking structure for all we know. And I'm there with some friends, and in walks, this is going to date myself, Jeff Jenkins, Keith Ginter, Scott Pesednik, and Trent Durrington.
9: You are dating yourself. Yes.
20: Those are bad Brewers, 2003, 2004, right around in there.
9: Before they got good.
20: And it was a day game, and I just was, "Oh my God, the Brewers. The Brewers." And they were decent at the time. Not good, but decent. I bought them all a drink.
9: Oh.
20: And all my buddies are going, what is wrong with you?
9: And these guys are all
20: what
9: making,
20: is wrong with you?
9: They're making seven figures.
20: That's a week's salary for you. And you're buying them all. Jenkins, very nice. Pesednik was a little bit of a turd.
9: Really?
20: Well, we had that reputation. But apparently he was benched that day by, who would have been the manager? Yost? I'm guessing would have been.
9: Yeah, back then.
20: But yes, so one of the few starstruck moments was actually when in public, just out and about, I ran into a bunch of brewers.
0: You know what my brewer won, Jerry? Huh. Belling's fifth anniversary on the air, had me go, and he made a list of celebrities that he wanted to say, hey, Mark, it's Paul Molitor.
9: Right, yeah, sure.
0: Congrats on 5 years. Right. So it was my job to go around town, and I literally had to go get them on cassette tape. And it was County Stadium. They let me on the field, so I got to talk to Molitor, Yount, and Euchre, which was incredible. I'm talking as they're taking batting practice. And I was just in awe that I was just standing there by Euchre,
9: sounds like fun.
0: Yount, and Molitor. They didn't say anything really to me outside of Mueller. I said, what do you need? I had it written out for him. He said, okay, I'll do it.
9: Huh. Interesting.
0: He's a big fan of Mark.
9: I've got two. The first one is about 2 years after we put Rush Limbaugh's show on the air, he did a series of tours called the Rush to Excellence Tour.
0: At the Grain Exchange.
9: No, that wasn't. That was Don Imus was the Grain Exchange.
0: Oh, that's right.
9: No, he
0: that's
9: did right. this at what was then the Milwaukee Auditorium. Whatever, is it the Milwaukee Theater now or the Miller Light Theater or whatever they're calling it? But we did a big sponsor meet and greet in the lobby on 19th Street and with the TV and radio.
0: Yeah, Rush was there.
9: And Limbaugh was there. And before the clients got there, it was me and Limbaugh in my office for like 15 minutes. And he's just chatting. It was a lot of fun. Kit Carson, who went to Whitefish Bay High School a year younger than me, who I knew, was his executive producer.
0: The late.
9: Kit's no longer with us, unfortunately. He had cancer. But Carson came up to me and said, hey, can you kind of babysit Rush before these clients get here? And then when you come out, you know, we'll kind of just intro him to everybody at the same time. I'm like, yeah, sure. 15 minutes of solo one-on-one conversation.
0: He was nice, right?
9: Oh, he was.
0: Like Hannity when you meet him when he's in our building is so pleasant.
9: Just an absolute gentleman. But here's the embarrassing one. Back in 1982, I was working for the other station down the dial in sports, and it was at the dawn of cell phones. Remember cell phones where you had to carry around a briefcase?
0: Oh, the bag phone.
9: Bags were small. This was a briefcase size, like an attaché
0: case. Oh, I remember those.
9: And you flip it open, and you had to get an antenna, and you had to turn the thing until you got a signal.
0: The Marty system.
9: I got, it wasn't quite the Marty system. It was a cell phone. But I got assigned one of these by WTMJ Engineering, and I got assigned to go cover the GMO at Tuckaway Country Club because I was like the only guy who understood golf on the sports staff. It was the 1 year that Jack Nicklaus played in the tournament.
0: Really?
9: After the third round, he's in second place. And he does, you know, a big thing with the TV guys. And he's walking away, and I got, you know, I'm going to have this be recorded. Like, Mr. Nicklaus, can I ask you a few questions? Nice as pie. Absolutely, sure. And I'm sitting there shaking. He's my hero. He's my absolute hero. I'm shaking. I'm trying to hold his phone up to his mouth. Here's the question I asked. How is it that you hit the ball so long and straight? That's the question I asked.
0: Oh, no.
9: And they used it on the air.
0: Oh, did they use just his answer or your line?
9: No, they used my line.
0: Oh,
7: no. That's even better. Idiot from Milwaukee.
9: So Nicklaus kind of laughed. He goes, well, it doesn't always go straight. You know? we talked. He was in second place in the tournament, and it settled down after that. It was a 2-minute interview, and I wish I still had it. I had it for years on cassette.
11: It's funny that you bring up golf. You know, the PGA Championship up in Whistling Straits was great. Three times. 2004 was the very first time.
9: Well, I was with you and
11: Dan Willis.
9: Dan Willis, right. Media room was fabulous.
11: It was fantastic. Well, this is the funniest thing. Now, he got a knucklehead like me, WOKY. We're up there broadcasting from the PGA Championship worldwide. We're next to Nippon Radio from Japan, the BBC next to us, and there's little WOKY from Milwaukee in the middle. But what was really cool is actually going to there early in the morning. You had to go through all the security and everything like that. And Tiger Woods drove past me. He was about 15 feet away from me. I went, oh, well, that's Tiger Woods. Remember at that time, that was a huge thing.
9: In his courtesy car he drove past?
11: Yes.
9: Really?
11: He drove
9: past me. Surprised he didn't hit you.
0: did it roll over at the end?
11: Well, this is 5 o'clock in the morning.
9: I guess you caught him early enough.
11: But
0: poor Tiger. His legacy. No,
11: that was a lot of fun. That PGA Championship.
9: It was. That was the first one. And I remember being up there, and I wasn't covering anything. I was just a complete leech, you know, and trying to. And so we walk into the press room, and it was me, you, and Dan Willis.
11: Yep.
9: And the spread of food that they had was just stunning. Like, oh my God. I'd been in a lot of press room eating situations. This blew that away by a thousand times.
11: Like the U.S. Open at Erin Hills, the same thing. Yep. It was the press room was at that one. You know, you're sitting next to
0: just
11: players.
0: Like you, I didn't go to cover
11: in the press area. You're sitting next to players eating right with you. Like, oh, this is kind of cool.
0: Yeah, well, going to the Packer games is not bad either. They feed very well.
9: A decent spread. Just stay away from Bradshaw in the men's room during halftime. That would be my advice.
0: A little side of urine on your prime rib.
9: My advice to you. That was quite amazing. You know what? Let's take a quick break here. We'll have a few minutes. I want to talk about, as a radio station, what the most impactful thing the station's done that you guys have been part of. You're listening to WISN Producers.

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6: 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The moments we'll never forget. Jerry Bott here along with Dave Michaels and Gregory John and Paul Kronforst. I'll get to the most impactful thing in a minute. What was the single most fun moment that you ever had in your broadcasting career? I've got mine for sure, and it ties into the mission of the radio station. Oh,
8: you know, two real quick ones. I used to go on every Belling cruise, right?
6: That's fun.
8: And I got to play drums with Herman's Hermits.
6: No kidking.
9: It's actually the battery the eighth thought.
8: Is that the one? Yeah, I love Herman's Hermits. Peter Noonan. I mean, Peter Noonan, Belling was starstruck in the VIP room. He played for 350, 400 of us at a private Rock of Ages club. That's where they did the movie.
6: Sure.
8: It's in Fort Lauderdale. So we're cruising the next day. So I got to do the sound check, and then I played for the opening first three songs or something. I thought that was very cool. Meeting them on that same, was it that same cruise? I met Peter Fonda.
6: Really?
8: Who was on the same ship for a film festival.
6: Did you say that his sister's a commie? Hey, your sister's a commie.
8: Did not talk to him. He was drinking martinis like they were water.
6: Yeah, that I don't doubt.
8: Just one after another.
6: Don't doubt at all. Greg, fun moment for you?
10: I think broadcasting live from the state fair.
6: Really?
10: We used to do that a lot. And it was between 11 and 1. We'd do this noon show for WOKY at that time. And Margaret Odia was still here. And we would broadcast live from Saz's on stage.
6: Oh, sure.
10: And we'd always be before Havana and the Ducks. Remember those? That guy, what was it? Havana and the Ducks.
8: Yeah.
10: The performer.
8: It's a band, yeah.
10: Yeah. And big heavy set guy. And we used to party with those guys after. It was fun. And then go over to Rupinas. But the best part was Steve, you know, Saz himself.
6: Uh-huh.
10: And every year, every year, we would have this race. We would go up on the big slide. And we'd take our beers up there with us, and we'd have a race. And then we'd used to do that live on the air. Well, that was always fun. But the best part was...
6: Who won?
10: But always... Well, he wouldn't because he was heavier. But but the best part was Tommy Thompson would always come over. And we'd party with Tommy Thompson, the governor of the state of Wisconsin.
8: Old-fashioned Tommy.
10: And we'd party hard.
6: Did he track his old-fashioned consumption, like notches on his belt?
10: No, he was drinking beer at that time.
6: Really?
8: I'll add one more. The Pasadena Rose Bowl, the first Badger one, 92.
10: Yeah.
8: Daryl, but we beat UCLA.
6: It was 93.
8: 93. Belling, me and Steve, the Homer True, shared a cab from the Holiday Inn, where we stayed in Pasadena, to the Rose Bowl. And we get there, and we met Tommy.
6: Really?
8: Tommy was like, he always is slay. Mark, him on the back.
6: Best retail politician I've ever seen, without question. Yeah. Most fun moment?
11: Is there time?
12: Well, generally speaking, to highlight what both Craig and Paul said, it's just getting out in the public. Look, we're in a room with microphones, and we know there's listeners, quite a few. But when you're able to interact with the public, whether you're live on the air,

0: fair or do it at the state fair, summer fest, parades, listener trips. That's when you get a true sense of the people that are truly not only listening, but
1: they kind of know
0: the
1: you.
0: Impact, yeah, exactly, yeah, of what you're saying on the air.
1: Yeah, no, that's interesting. I think that, and I know this is crazy, that our coverage of the 2016 Trump Hillary election that night, we had privy to some AP numbers from other states. It was me and O'Donnell, and I can't remember who else was.
2: Belling on the phone.
1: Belling and Weber and Vicky on the phone eventually. But we're looking at the tracking in the state of Florida, and we're like, oh my God, he's going to win Florida. We knew what counties were the critical counties. And as the night went on, and as we tapped into some of the TV audio of all these left-leaning whatevers, and they were just melting down.
2: Oh, I know.
1: And during the breaks, I'm not kidding, and Dave will testify to this because you've probably seen it. Dan O'Donnell was bouncing off the walls. He was doing live look-ins on Facebook or whatever. It was just literally, he was in the studio bouncing off the walls.
3: But he's like that every day, all day.
0: This is Tuesday in his world, but this was on steroids.
1: It was really exciting. Real quick, we got 45 seconds here. Most impactful thing, guys, that the radio station
2: coming
1: did?
2: Coming to WISN.
1: For me.
2: For you.
1: It
2: was for most impactful.
1: I'm just talking about, in general, the radio station. I thought the recall election victory, I thought that we were quite instrumental in that, Walker surviving that. Dave, any thoughts?
2: I'll just say, I never thought when I started at 23 I'd be producing for Belling, an institution,
1: right. Yes.
2: And that it would turn into one of the best formats in America.
1: Yeah, no, I agree.
2: That's it.
1: Yeah.
2: I mean, that's
1: it. Any thoughts, Dave? Quick.
0: The ability to say what needs to be said when it needs to be said, because let's be honest, a lot of radio stations are cookie cutter, and that's even on the local level. This ain't one of them.
2: And afraid to say things.
1: Yep.
2: We're not.
1: We got to go here, guys. Thanks so much for it. Happy 4th of July weekend to one and all who are listening. This has been WISN's Producers Confidential, the moments we'll never forget. 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
14: Celebrate 250. I'm Angelo Bavaro, Fox News. Even rain clouds cannot keep the crowds from celebrating the nation's big birthday.
15: The roar of military aircraft overhead set the tone as freedom filled the skies on America's 250th birthday. Thousands packed the National Mall despite periods of rain, while spectacular fireworks lit the skies in New York City, Las Vegas, Los Angeles, and countless other communities. Even those sheltering from the weather in D.C. joined the celebration as hundreds inside the U.S. Department of Agriculture building broke into a stirring rendition of the national anthem. After President Trump addressed the crowd,
16: "Our country is just getting started because the best is yet to come."
15: The celebration reached its grand finale with a record-breaking fireworks spectacular over Washington set to patriotic music performed by members of the United States military, bringing America's 250th birthday to a memorable close. Matt Murphy, Fox News.
17: Stormy weather is helping bring down sky-high temps that have been plaguing much of the eastern U.S.
18: Big change in the forecast as we saw one more really hot day yesterday. 25 different record-breaking highs, that largely across the mid-Atlantic, getting up into New England a little bit there, but highs hitting 100 degrees. Boy, it's been days and days of that. Finally, some big showers yesterday evening, and you're starting to see some of these temperatures drop. Big change for what we've seen the last couple of days, where even overnight temperatures were only falling down in the mid-80s, maybe closer to 90 degrees. A lot of shower activity across the eastern half of the United States. We're really trading in heat for rain, not just today, but much of the week ahead.
14: Fox Weather's Adam Klotz. At the World Cup today, the round of 16 continues. Brazil versus Norway at the New York, New Jersey Stadium, 4 p.m. Eastern, and later in Mexico City, England takes on Mexico. 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
20: A few sunny breaks this afternoon. Can't rule out an isolated shower. High likely near 78, but you will have to get well inland for that. A northeast breeze will keep it in the low 70s lakeside. Overnight tonight, we'll drop into the 60s under clear skies and lots of sunshine on the way for Monday. I'm Fox 6 Chief Meteorologist Rob Haswell.
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1: Hey, thanks for being here. Happy 4th of July weekend and happy birthday, America. Glad you're with us. It's The Investment Show with Annex Wealth Management on News Talk 1130 WISN. Our weekend review in just a minute, but on the way this hour, do you have the classic mishmash of accounts? Accounts all over the place. You've collected them throughout the years. How to consolidate them? Some smart ways to do that coming up. And explaining Roth conversions. And financially planning for weddings, since it is wedding season. I'm Joe Kraus. Dr. Brian Jacobson, Chief Economic Strategist, is here.
2: Fantastic to be here.
1: And Chief Growth Officer at Annex, Mark Beck.
3: Right here in the peak of summer, right? Yeah. It feels great. You know, Brian, we need to talk about the markets, and part of that, of course, is economics, and part of that, naturally, is policy, which leads a little bit into politics. You know, they have to go touch hand in hand. We don't want to come on this show and talk politics, but we do like to understand, what do we see shaping up in terms of policy? How does it impact things like direction of the economy or monetary policy as examples? And we have just wrapped up a Supreme Court session, and there were a number of cases that saw their rulings. You know, they do have some carry-on impact on policy.
2: Yeah, and I love how you frame that. There is a difference between talking about politics and policy. And that's what we're talking about here, is the policy part, right? Because that's the part that actually really gets implemented. Politics can be a lot of rhetoric. There can be a lot of heat. It tends to be a little bit more sizzle than steak. It's the policy. That's really what ultimately probably matters. And the Supreme Court, they wrapped up their session. It was funny when all of these notifications came out about these decisions they made, because my wife asked me, she's like, were they like just suddenly pulling like an all-nighter to get this done? I mean, like, what's with this flood of decisions that came out? Well, the fact is, they basically go on summer vacation from July through, I think it's like September. Okay, so their session ends June 30th, and that's when they release a lot of these decisions. The biggest ones that came out that I think are probably more relevant for markets and businesses were really threefold. Number one, you had them ruling, as far as President Trump, his desire to fire Federal Reserve Governor Lisa Cook. They said, no, you can't just fire her because. There actually has to be some due process there, establishing that the Supreme Court also believes the Federal Reserve is a rather unique institution, that it needs to be insulated from some of these political winds that might blow different directions at different times. But they then, in a separate opinion, came out and said that other independent agencies, okay, so like the Federal Trade Commission, that was this one in particular, they do a lot with like antitrust law. So if companies think about, they're monopolizing a market, the government might go after them to kind of break them up. That was part of why they were formed, the Federal Trade Commission, where the Supreme Court said, well, the president does have the ability to fire the head there without the same protections as, say, the Federal Reserve enjoys. So that was really interesting, because looking at it from an investor's perspective, it creates, I think, kind of two things. Number one, reaffirms that the Fed can stay independent. Maybe it actually gives the new chair, Kevin Warsh, a little bit more breathing room to speak his mind or to make decisions and not have to worry about getting fired. But then it also suggests that when we look at other agencies that set policies for businesses and business owners, right, those might be a little bit more in flux depending upon who's in the White House. So really fascinating decisions.
3: You know, if I can remember far enough back to economics in college years, you know, the basic tenet of independent Fed was a cornerstone of economic policy here in the U.S. So I guess, you know, from my perspective, I look at this and think that this affirmation that the Fed is expected to be insulated from political influence is a positive thing in terms of the Fed's ability to continue to be objective in the way that they would set monetary policy, thinking more about their mandates being full employment and sustainable prices,
2: they call
3: over
2: it.
3: Time.
2: Yeah.
3: And that they would be focused on the outcome of those things and not be influenced by political winds.
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1: Know the difference with Annex Wealth Management. For many people, collecting retirement accounts over the course of a career without ever stepping back to see the full picture might feel a little bit overwhelming as time goes on. That scattered approach can create confusion, missed opportunities, unnecessary risk. So how can you clean that up? Let's talk about how to cut through the noise and talk about smarter ways to simplify retirement savings, because you see a lot of things on TV, social media. To help us do that, wealth manager Mike Dodge from Annex Wealth Management is here. Hey, Mike.
14: Hi, Joe.
1: Let's start with what usually makes someone realize their retirement accounts might be a little bit too scattered. What's something you hear from clients?
14: Honestly, when a person actually completely forgets or lose track of their retirement account, great thing about a 401k and other employee-sponsored plans is when we open them, we contribute systematically from our paychecks, we invest the money, and then we kind of forget about them. Sometimes when a person's nearing retirement, they start tracking them again, and they may have three or four retirement accounts, which means three or four statements, and then three or four accounts that they need to ensure are invested correctly, possibly three or four RMDs, and in the worst case, three or four accounts for beneficiaries to have to try to track down.
1: Consolidation might sound like a great idea, but when do you do it? When does it make the most sense, and when might it be a mistake in some cases?
14: Consolidation makes sense in most cases. A lot of times I see see when a person is about to retire or when they have retired and they just want to simplify their plan. But also, if a person still in their growth phase, they may receive more investment options for growth if their money is not tied up in employee sponsor plans. But as a wealth manager, you know, I feel that it makes sense in most cases. But some examples of times when it might not is if a person is still working and they may need to borrow money, would not want to put 401k money and consolidate it into an IRA account, because borrowing from an IRA is not an option for more than 60 days if you do a 60-day indirect rollover, which is usually ill-advised anyway. There's a rule of 55. If you're between the ages of 55 and 59 and a half, you can take a penalty-free distribution from your employee-sponsored plan. And if you're thinking of retiring in that age bracket, you may want to consider actually consolidating your 401ks. Another type of consolidation is non-retirement accounts. So sometimes a person may have a few stocks or some bonds, cash in an investment account that they'd like to combine. But we do caution you in consolidating those type of accounts, considering capital gain taxation that could be associated with them. Simplest terms, like taxed accounts can likely be combined or consolidated to one account. Roth money needs to be consolidated with other Roth money, whether it's in an IRA or in a 401k. And non-retirement accounts, as I said earlier, would be checking accounts, CDs, brokerage, investment accounts, non-qualified deferred comp plans in private sector, annuities that are not IRAs, and among many other types of accounts could be consolidated into a non-retirement space as well.
1: When you're talking about the taxes, what are some of the biggest tax and fee traps people might overlook when moving these accounts? Because every account seems to be different.
14: Yeah, that's a great question. So the two biggest tax traps, I'd say, would be an IRA distribution to a non-retirement account rather than rolling it over into another tax-deferred IRA, whether it's pre-tax or a Roth, and capital gains on non-retirement accounts. If a person just decides to liquidate the pre-tax retirement account or Roth to consolidate with a non-retirement account, they could lose, or they will lose, their tax-deferred investment. You know, with capital gains, sometimes a person may not realize that their non-retirement account may have large unrealized capital gains. In an extreme example, if a person bought Apple for $1,000 45 years ago, it could be worth, you know, the market is going to adjust obviously, but it could be worth $1,940,000 now. A person would actually pay 20% tax on the difference between what they bought it for and what they sold it for. So 20% tax on $1,939,000, you know, in most cases.
1: I'm trying to think about what I was doing 40 years ago. I should have bought some Apple stock.
14: Right? Looking back, that wouldn't have been a bad idea.
1: Yeah, right? Exactly. So if somebody is close to retirement, or maybe they're in retirement, what is the first question they should ask before consolidating? Because somebody might be thinking, driving along in their car, hey, this sounds like a great idea. I need to organize things. What should they ask?
14: What you want to ask yourself, what you want to think about is, what are the goals for these funds? Some funds are designated to be left as an inheritance. Some funds are to create a personalized pension to pay yourself throughout retirement. Some are for travel. There could be many different goals for the money. You should not have a separate account for each goal in most cases, as that can get very confusing. You know, I've seen where clients have several bank accounts for FDIC insurance and CDs. Going from bank to bank can become very cumbersome. They may not know that we can purchase brokered CDs from many different banks to consolidate your assets in one place, but still have the variety of FDIC insured banks. I have to bring in an old expression about consolidation, especially since I used to work at my in-laws' farm for a few years. You don't want all your eggs in one basket, but you do want all your chickens in one coop.
1: Hey, that sounds like a farm saying. I love it. It's kind of like that multiple retirement account junk drawer. Everybody's got a junk drawer. We can help you clean up some of those accounts. He is wealth manager Mike Dodge at Annex Wealth Management. Thanks for being on the show again, Mike.
14: Thanks for having me, Joe.
1: 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Also, another instant insight on inflation trends coming up on July 14th, understanding inflation's impact on your savings and why inflation is often called the silent thief. And also for our clients, Women in Wealth in-person event, Women in Wealth in full bloom, an evening of connection, appreciation, and community. 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
3: Thanks, Joe. You know, Brian, America's 250th. It's the perfect backdrop for us to maybe just do a little bit of a economic walk through history, if you will. Talk about some really important time periods and milestones and things that we've seen. We won't go back to 1776, but let's go back to 1976, because we can cover a 50-year window of time where there is a really some distinct time periods and some tremendous evolution that we've seen that really impacts how we manage money, how we plan as individuals, you know, our personal financial planning, the shifts in terms of responsibilities, financially speaking, along the way. All of that is really covered kind of during that, you know, during the last 50 years, a lot of evolution there. Let's talk about some of those, put them into windows of time, if you will, right? Go back to 1976 and think about that window of time where we had some cultural milestones that were in there. By the way, Star Wars fits into that zone.
2: Love that one.
3: You remember who shot JR in Dallas?
15: Who did? The TV did we show? Ever find that out?
3: I don't think we did it. But what did Dallas do? It really popularized the concept of corporate drama.
2: Yeah, kind of that family dynasty, dynastic wealth.
3: Exactly, man. The picture, the peek into what was a really wealthy family in America and what that might look like, the differences, you know, that brought. Economic backdrop. Let's just talk a little bit about that window of time from the economic standpoint.
2: Oh, sure. It was a really important time as far as that's where we got the term stagflation from. And people are probably hearing about today being described as like stagflation light, which I think is an overstatement. But it was really from the idea that you had this rapid inflation, so like double digit inflation and a high rate of unemployment. So double digit unemployment rates. So
3: kind of the definition of stagflation, right? Stagnation and inflation.
2: Exactly. And a lot of that stemmed from the oil price shock. You had one in 1973, then one in 1979. You also had a Federal Reserve that was kind of asleep at the wheel. But then Paul Volcker, he came in as Fed chair and broke the back of inflation. So, I mean, that'll be for the next segment. But in terms of, you know, stagflation, that was the economic backdrop. Lots of changes that probably needed to take place. And then if we think about just from a retirement and tax planning perspective, one of the things a lot of people probably just take for granted today is that defined contribution plan, that 401k plan. But believe it or not, that came from a somewhat overlooked provision in a 1978 piece of legislation that was originally designed for like executive compensation, but somebody kind of looked at it and figured out, oh, this can actually be used to help maybe shift people away from these what were called defined benefit plans, your traditional pension where the employer is committed to making certain payments in a person's retirement, to more of a defined contribution strategy where the employer might put some money in and the employee does. The employee gets a certain set of choices as far as how it's invested. And then it just shifts the risk of investment performance more onto the employee. So really fascinating time.
3: So if your holiday plans involve playing Trivial Pursuit, and one of the questions that comes up is, when was the 401k plan created? You now know the answer to that, right? It's the Revenue Act of 1978. But I think that that is so very important, really, not just for your ability to win Trivial Pursuit, but to think about that in terms of, I would say, historically speaking, that's the birth of the wealth management industry for the average American. Wealthy families always needed that. Business owners who maybe sold a business, went through a liquidity event, those sorts of things. But the average American, because of the shift away from a pension plan to a point where we put the responsibility for preparing for retirement on the individual to save and to invest, they had to move into an environment where they seek advice and get quality guidance.
2: Absolutely. I think that's 100% correct, because otherwise it was investment consultants that were talking to the board at a company as far as how they should manage their defined benefit plan. And now it's about the importance of having that individual on your side of the table, helping you plan for your future.
3: Shortly on the heels of that window of time with stagflation, you already sort of referenced this, but along came Reaganomics, right? And, you know, people probably remember that term. Maybe not everybody can sort of define it. Talk about what the economic policy really looked like during that period.
2: Yeah, I remember the debates for when Ronald Reagan was being elected, especially for the Republican nomination, and his future vice president referred to it as voodoo economics, right? The supply side economics. Mm-hmm. But really, I think that was a little bit of an exaggeration. It really just focused on, instead of the history of what was called demand side management or demand side economics, which is really what prevailed from really the Great Depression all the way up until that period of time, it was always about consumer spending. It wasn't really looking at the incentives that business owners faced. And what about regulatory environment? So it was a little bit more holistic. And some people could easily argue that the pendulum swung a little bit too far, perhaps one other direction, but that did really lead to that supply side economics revolution in terms of the importance of taxes, how it affects incentives and investment, deregulation. And when we think about just the tear that the market went on from about 1982 all the way up until there was that famous October 1987 market crash where it fell more than 20% in one day, right? A lot of that was driven, I think, by coming out of that stagflationary period, getting more credible monetary policy, and then a very different tax and regulatory environment.
3: That was the Black Monday crash, right? Everybody remembers that, 1987. You know what else happened in 1987? The movie Wall Street.
2: Oh, yeah.
3: Remember Wall Street?
2: Greed is good.
3: That was Michael Douglas. Greed is good. Exactly. Yeah. If you're thinking, wait, that was 1987? Yes, it was that long ago.
2: I know.
3: The other things that were going on back then, you remember Alex P. Keaton?
2: Oh, yeah. I love that. Family Ties, I think
3: there
2: that was.
3: There you go, right? The cool characteristic about that, the character, that was Michael J. Fox. The character was acutely involved in sort of entrepreneurialism, right? So he made that kind of popular for a teenager to think about capitalism and money and make that cool for everybody.
2: Well, and I love that show too, because it was a little bit of tension between him and his parents, because he was quite clearly more conservative and Republican, and his parents were almost like recovering hippies, is I think one of the ways that you could describe them.
3: Yeah, that's interesting how that worked out, right? Also, just talk a little bit about some tax policy that happened during that time period, because we had a Tax Reform Act of 1986 that was fairly unique in what it did to tax brackets.
2: It really was a radical change. Yeah, the Tax Reform Act of 1986 really took these very high marginal tax rates and like a huge menu of them, really peppered with all sorts of deductions and exemptions, and tried to simplify it to where you actually only had two brackets, 15%, 28%. It also temporarily taxed capital gains at those rates. Now, obviously, we've moved away from that again, but a key thing is that was a bipartisan tax bill as well. I think whether you were left or right, they recognized that the tax code was too convoluted and it was almost stifling, and so they wanted to simplify it. And it did result in, I think, that simplification. It made life a little bit easier from a tax planning perspective. But in also corporate America, that's when they really, I think, picked up the pace as far as migrating people away from those defined benefit plans towards those 401k plans. So 401k plans maybe were born in 1978, but they didn't really reach, you know, probably their teenage years or so until about 1988 or so, when there was that more mass migration towards them.
3: And from the next 20 years forward, their companies figured out that they could get out of the pension business and not be the primary provider for retirement benefits.
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1: Know the difference with Annex Wealth Management. Well, Roth conversions can be a powerful planning tool, but they're often discussed in kind of broad terms that leave investors maybe unsure whether the strategy truly fits their situation. So the real value lies in understanding the trade-offs, the tax impact today, flexibility in retirement, and how timing and income level affect the outcome. So to cut through the generalities and maybe some of the broad terms, we're sitting down with certified financial planner and senior wealth advisor at Annex Wealth Management, Mike Kirk. Mike, thanks for being on the show again.
28: Hey, thanks, Joe. Glad to be here.
1: When a Roth conversion does and does not make sense based on an investor's tax picture, what are we talking about with clients when it comes to that?
28: So Roth conversions are a strategy, and the strategy is built to match what your goals are. Every year we file our taxes, we have to make square with the federal government, and that's important. Every year you have new goals that you're looking to achieve as well. So a lot of this is contingent on what your goals are and what your current tax situation is today, as well as what it is projected to look like in the future. Now, this strategy is actually pretty simple. So if your goals are screaming that we want to pay less in taxes, conversions could be the smart play for you. If your goal is, I may not use this money, I want it to be earmarked more for legacy purposes, a conversion is also one of the top priorities that we would explore for you as well. Combining these two is very important, but for us to understand what is your current tax situation, future tax situation, and what are your goals, we blend those together and we will come up with a tailored, customized strategy for you given the state of the state.
1: timing certainly plays a factor. Income fluctuations, life happens, like we've talked about on this show. Market conditions influence conversion decisions as well.
28: Yeah, and that's all part of planning. Sometimes people say, well, I know my tax situation right now and I have it under control, but I think it's going to change in the future. That's where planning can help answer those. Almost every investor that's retired or nearing retirement is familiar with the term RMDs, required minimum distributions. That is a example of a big situation that could change your future tax situation. If you know that that's coming down the road, maybe it's a year, maybe it's 10 years, maybe even longer down the road, what are you going to do this year and the subsequent following years to prepare for that future tax pain? This is where conversions come into play. Occasionally, the market does give us certain opportunities where a conversion strategy should be accelerated within a calendar time frame. As planners, we're very cognizant around what's happening in the now, what are your goals now, and your future goals, including taxation as well.
1: And things might not be the same as they were a year ago. Common misconceptions maybe that you've seen that investors have about some of these Roth conversions.
28: Yeah, this is a great question. A lot of times it starts out very simply. There are rules around what you can contribute to a Roth and what you can convert to a Roth. So the first layer of conversation that we usually have is, well, how can I do a Roth conversion if I don't have any earned income? I thought I have to have earned income to participate in a Roth. You are correct. You do have to have earned income for contributions to a Roth, but you do not have to have earned income to proceed with a Roth conversion. So there is a lot of education that we do around what is the difference between contributions and conversions. And once we have identified that we're squarely in the conversion space, we are diving in pretty deep as far as what are the tax impacts of this technique, benefits for you, your family, and how does this help you get closer to your goals as needed. So we spend a lot of time talking about those conversions. Then, of course, there is the right way to do conversions and then an okay way to do conversions as well. And a lot of this comes around, how do we pay for that tax? These conversations come up. We like to get crafty. We like to be creative in the way that we would deploy the strategies to help accelerate this, knowing full well what our end game benefit is for us. And Joe, for what it's worth, more often than not, the savings that we are showing potential people that are looking at these conversion strategies is usually very significant.
1: Well, and talk about what earned income actually is. What qualifies as earned income?
28: Right. What earned income is it's not your Social Security. It is not your pension. It is not distributions from your old 401k or an IRA. Earned income really boils down to, did I go to work, get a paycheck, and at the end of the year, do I expect to get a W-2?
1: Certified financial planner, senior wealth advisor, Mike Kirk, thanks for being here again.
28: You're welcome, Joe. Thank you.
1: This is the Investment Show from Annex Wealth Management, News Talk 1130 WYSN. 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Dr. Brian Jacobson, Chief Economic Strategist, is here, and Chief Growth Officer at Annex, Mark Beck.
3: Brian, a little earlier in the show, we started on this journey of the story of America over the last 50 years and how your money has moved along with it. It's a lot of fun. Let's move on to a new time period here, what we call the digital dawn, which also was the peace dividend. Yeah. We're talking 1990 to 1999. Where does some of that come from? The Soviet Union was dissolved December 26, 1991. Mm-hmm. Remember exactly where I was?
2: Yes, yeah. I do too, actually.
3: Some cultural milestones, however, during this window of time. the one I think that has a high degree of popularity, still referenced in many, many social circles, is Seinfeld. Everybody will cite some Seinfeld episode some point in a conversation, right?
2: That's right. Yeah, even though it hasn't been on the air in years, still finding it on social media as far as all those great quotes.
15: But it's always on. Yeah. It's always on reruns.
2: That's true.
3: Yeah. All of us, I guess, who fit somewhere around that window of time where we were coming into our, you know, late teens and into the 20s during that window of time when Seinfeld was on. Those are the folks that are always referencing it. When I make those references with my kids, they're like, what are you talking about?
2: I suppose. Yeah, that's a little different. They used to call me Kramer because of my hair when I was in college. So yeah.
3: I see the resemblance. Yeah. So what else was going on during that time period? The digital dawn, you know, we're talking about. So in our previous segment, we talked about the movie Wall Street. Mm-hmm. And we can talk now about, you know, the idea of day trading, for example, coming into kind of the living room that are everyday American home because of the popularity of online brokerage firms and the ability to do that sort of thing on your own if you so chose.
2: That's right. Yeah, you had the build out of the internet, and there's maybe a lot of parallels to today as well. This revolutionary technology, you know, digital in nature. Back then, it really was about laying those fiber optic cables, connecting households, people getting on the internet and doing that online trading. And it's really fascinating the way in which that actually, you know, kind of resulted. You've had the tech bubble it building, and then next segment we'll get into the burst of that, but it was really about all the hype, all the story, the narrative around it. People really forgetting to ask, is there some substance behind this story? And I think that's a key thing for investors to remember. It's not just about the story. Ask, is there some substance there?
3: Now let's talk about the peace dividend. And we talked about, you know, the Soviet Union dissolving. But how did that translate into economic growth? Like, what drove that in terms of the prosperity that came and followed that?
2: Just in terms of bringing countries like China, India, all the former Soviet Union countries into the fold as far as with global trade. Now, obviously, there are costs to this as well, and businesses being able to seek out lower cost places to do business as far as low cost labor and the such. But we did have that productivity boom from the internet, and then also a real cost advantage for big businesses that had that global footprint. So it really did support growth to the point where we also had, if you think about it from a budgeting perspective for the federal government, most people forget that under President Bill Clinton, we actually had budget surpluses, right? As far as with that growth, with the tech bubble, as it was inflating, you had the capital gains as far as the taxes going into the coffers of the government. We actually had a pretty good period of time from not just an economic standpoint, but even from a fiscal standpoint.
3: Yeah, I'm old enough to remember that period of time where we had budget surpluses, and also think about that in terms of, wait a minute, that was that long ago?
2: It's been a while.
3: 1998 to 2001, right? Seems like that window of time wasn't all that far back, but holy cow, it really was. We talked earlier too about the birth of the 401k, basically that happening in 1978, but really, you know, the concept of 401k began to really gain traction into the 80s, and we started to see, you know, the common American have to take responsibility for building their own financial security for the future. Now we're into the 90s. And in 1997, along comes Senator Roth and gives us this whole new gift, which we have been working for all these years from that point forward to figure out how to really leverage for people.
2: That's right. So with the Taxpayer Relief Act of 1997, we get the birth of the Roth IRA. And this is actually an incredible tool if you think about what now individuals had at their disposal. You have like traditional IRAs and 401ks where it is before tax money that goes in, but then when it comes out, that's when you have to pay the tax on it as far as ordinary income tax. And so what the Roth does is it flips it. It basically says, you know what? What you can do is pay tax on it going in and then not pay tax on it when it comes out. Create some tremendous tax planning opportunities for people to maybe do Roth conversions. You know, think about the if you're in a high tax year or you're anticipating going into a low tax year. It's really, I think that was part of the, it really flourished in terms of the importance of that tax planning and being strategic about what you do every single year, maybe transferring from one account to another in the wealth management industry.
3: And I think when you talk about tax during that time period, I think about estate tax also, because this was the start of a major progression from an estate tax perspective. But back at that time period, When we would talk about the unified credit is how much money can I leave to somebody other than my spouse when I pass away without having to pay estate taxes, mm-hmm. right? And the limit at the time was $600,000. Mm-hmm. So many, many Americans fell into a zone where their estate would be taxable, mm-hmm. right? So there was the prominence of strategies around creating trusts that would help to preserve the exemption of one spouse so that we could really leverage both of them upon the passing of the second spouse.
2: Yeah, and the creation of things like family limited partnerships. So can you put assets in? And if it's locked up, can it be at a discount? So not just as far as the tax planning involved, how it affects with your retirement and how does it affect estate planning? It's one of the things that I love is these Venn diagrams, like the circles and where do they intersect? And it really is what lies at the intersection of the estate planning, the retirement planning, the tax planning, and then the portfolio management. They all tie together.
3: So you talked about a surplus under President Clinton. That was 1998 through 2001. There was also a significant change to marginal tax rates mm-hmm. that occur. The top one of those, which everybody kind of has cemented in their brain at 39.6%, yeah. right? So that was a huge change in tax policy from where we had been.
2: It really was because it had jumped, right? So under 1986, that was the top rate there was that 28%. Now suddenly it jumps up to 39.6%. And now today it's, you know, 37%. So it is a little bit lower, but that top marginal rate, really important in terms of perhaps thinking about, do you use municipal bonds, qualified dividends? You know, the tax treatment becomes so much more important of the investment income that you can generate because of these higher, the top marginal rates.
3: And on the tax positive side, one of the things that happened was we decoupled ordinary income tax from capital gains mm-hmm. tax, and we created a 20% capital gains tax rate, which really helps to incentivize that capital creation version of the economy.
2: Yeah, and that was really the motivation there, right? You might have short-term capital gains, which is then taxed at the same rate as ordinary income. But if you are a longer-term investor, right, so by being not just a day trader, you can enjoy that lower capital gains rate to encourage investment in the productive capacity of society.
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1: Know the difference with Annex Wealth Management? Well, weddings are more expensive than ever. All the prices are going up. A lot of couples are paying the bill themselves. But a meaningful wedding does not have to come at the cost of future dreams like buying a home or starting a family. And today we're talking with Tom Burkholz, Manager of Financial Planning at Annex Wealth Management, about how couples can plan a wedding that celebrates the day being special and the love without creating money stress. And Tom, you've seen a lot of this firsthand because you're getting married soon.
8: I sure am, Joe.
1: Yeah, it's good to have you on the show. And, you know, a lot of couples, maybe yourselves, feel pressure to spend big on their wedding. So how do they decide, how do they have that balance about what matters most to them versus really creating a special day, not only for themselves, but also pressure to entertain the guests?
8: Yeah, I think a lot of couples feel pressure to spend big on their wedding because, frankly, that's just what things cost now. Because when you start calling these venues and photographers and caterers and whatnot, you may have a certain figure in mind, and then they quote you something much higher than expected, and then you start itemizing everything out, and before you know it, you're over $30,000 in like a snap.
1: And then you tell them that you work in finance, and you say, hey, I know what the real numbers are here. Give me a good number.
8: Right, and everything's an opportunity cost. Like, okay, $30,000 invested over time. Obviously, that's going to be worth a lot of money. So wedding planning really is just one big cost-benefit analysis. You are basically picking and choosing things that you want in the wedding versus things that you can live without.
1: And how can thinking about long-term goals like a home or children help couples like yourself set a more realistic wedding budget and maybe finding that balance to still make the day special?
8: Yeah, because young people have reasonable goals. They want to buy a house. They want to have a car. They want to have a wedding. Like, these are not unrealistic expectations. It's difficult. It's a big challenge, I think, to have everything you want in a wedding, but also get your dream house, but also get your car that you want and all those types of things. So I think what we're seeing now is that families are starting to realize this, and especially parents and grandparents are stepping in and starting to help the younger generation with their weddings because they literally can't afford it. Or alternatively, some people are just opting without the wedding or running to the courthouse and just saying, I'd rather have a house.
1: And at some point, maybe they'll celebrate it, but that comes down to the must-haves versus the nice-to-haves. What about an example of how that mindset

0: the wonderful venues. Do you think sometimes maybe it's okay to put the deposit down on it and then save? Because you have to plan so far in advance for some of these venues. Are there like smart short-term savings plans that might make sense over the course of a year while you're kind of waiting for the day?
1: Yeah, with a short-term upcoming expense like this, usually you want something in cash or high-yield savings account, because this is not the time to be invested into the market with your wedding down payment or anything like that, because what if the market goes down 10 or 20%? So, I mean, you got to just stay simple when it comes to wedding planning and budgeting.
0: Wedding planning is often the first big money talk for couples. How can this process actually show them how to plan and save, maybe transition into big purchases in the future?
1: Yeah, I'm a big fan of spreadsheets. That may not surprise you, but especially when it comes to wedding planning, just literally making a spreadsheet and sitting down with your fiance and going line by line, putting the photographer, videographer, venue, caterer, like all the things you need and adding it up. And it's a nice exercise to think about and start talking about money, and this can all translate to cars or homes or things like that.
0: If somebody has a wedding in their family coming up right now, or maybe soon, maybe somebody's going to pop the question and they're thinking, well, I want to call Annex Wealth Management. Now, we want to be clear, we're not wedding planners, but we are there to help you come up with a plan to save for something like this. What would be maybe one of the first action steps if parents or grandparents or a young couple comes into Annex Wealth Management and says, we would like to help start saving for something like this?
1: Yeah, one of the first things is you create a financial plan. You make sure that your own retirement is in check before you think about paying for weddings for your kids or anything like that. But if your situation, if your facts and circumstances, and you can afford to gift money potentially to a loved one, like a child, we could run that what if scenario. And we could say, what if you gift X amount of money? And then what account should you take it from? And then what are the taxes associated with that?
0: Yeah, because a lot of that stuff is on a certain timeline. And sometimes it makes sense to take it from here and then maybe a little over here. So maybe some different diversification as far as how you're going to pay for it.
1: Yeah, there's definitely efficient ways to gift money. So if you're thinking about it, it's definitely good to just check with a financial planner and run the scenario.
0: We love to show people the numbers and really see where they're at. It's one of the many things we can do here. Talk with an expert like Tom Burkholz, manager of financial planning at Annex Wealth Management. Hey, congratulations on the wedding.
1: Thank you.
0: Thanks for being on the show.
1: My pleasure.
0: News Talk 1130 WISN. 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And why Americans are losing faith in retirement security. That's where we put our knowledge from our in-house team, so you can grab it anytime you want at annexwealth.com with the insights button. 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
2: Brian, we've been on this great journey of the time period, celebrating the 250th anniversary of our great country, but talking about the last 50 years and some economic milestones. And it's been a lot of fun. There's a number of different time periods we could hit on, you know, as we kind of wrap up today's show. The lost decade, that's 2000 to 2007-ish period of time. We could talk about the Great Recession, of course. Oh, yeah. That one had huge impact.
3: We'd rather forget that one. Yeah,
2: we probably would. Yeah, the pre-pandemic melt up. Remember how strong the economy was running into the pandemic?
3: Yeah,
2: you know, that's a spot we could certainly hit on. Post-pandemic, that supply chain crisis definitely had some impact. Interesting, by the way, as we go forward here, you know, when the further back you look, the more we see things in bigger time periods, like decades.
3: True.
2: The closer we get in history, the smaller those windows of time. And I don't know if there are more impactful things that happen more frequently, or just the recency bias puts us in a position where we mark more milestones.
3: That's a great point. I've been thinking about that, because for decades now, I've been doing like this daily journaling of news items, what's going on in the markets, what am I thinking? And then I try to actually, we provide that on our website now as far as a weekly blog post that we do. So annexwealth.com, and you can find that under the insights part. We call it macro and market musings. That's something I've been doing for decades. And it seems like every single week there's something kind of big and monumental that takes place. But you take that step back, and over the last 50 years, we can easily break this into like 5-year chunks, if not 1-year chunks. But then if we were to look at the full like 250-year history, it might be more in terms of decades that you're looking at. And then if you think about, well, what's been going on for the last 1,000 years, well, that's when you start talking about like the Iron Age, the Bronze Age, right? I mean, these longer epochs of time. And but yeah, each one really carries some significance. And today is the product.

0: of all the decisions that have happened in the past. And during that broader arc from like the 2000 to the present, I think that it's really been a story about now the government shifting more towards, you know, deficit spending. You have the aging of the baby boomer generation in terms of what's going on with the viability of Medicare, Social Security, the challenges that we face. Plenty of things we can learn. Like, I know a lot of people are probably like, oh, what's going to go on with Social Security? Well, remember, so Alan Greenspan, he just died. He was at 100 years old, former Federal Reserve Chair. Prior to him becoming Federal Reserve Chair in 1987, in 1981, he was really the chair of a commission where they actually made some significant changes to make really Social Security viable for the next generation. And it did work. They implemented it within 2 years. And I can't help but think that maybe something similar might happen as well now. Everybody's worried about the viability of the program. Things can change.
1: 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For Mark Beck and Dr. Brian Jacobson, I'm Joe Kraus. Have a great 4th of July weekend. We'll talk again next Saturday on The Investment Show from Annex Wealth Management on News Talk 1130 WISN. 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
13: He mixed patriotism with politics. I'm Carmen Roberts, Fox News.
14: No people have done more good, shown more courage, made more progress, righted more injustice, or achieved more greatness than you. The American people.
13: At America's 250th birthday celebration in the nation's capital last night, President Trump praised the nation as the crowning achievement of human history.
14: The most extraordinary, most exceptional, most incredible nation ever to exist on the face of the earth.
13: And in a storm-delayed speech, he honored veterans, including several from World War II and one from the being the first black officers to lead a special forces team in combat in Vietnam. But he also used the speech to take aim at political opponents. He said we're pushing communistic ideas and again insisted Congress must pass the Save America Act voting bill. And Speaker Mike Johnson explains why the House did not try to pass that bill earlier, telling Fox News,
15: I just decided it was best to send everybody home to go celebrate July 4th in their districts. We'll come back, gather everybody together.
13: And Democrats argue the law would make voting harder, not safer, noting, for instance, that 150 million Americans don't have a passport and millions of married women change their names and their birth certificates don't match anymore. A very dangerous typhoon puts people on Guam and the Northern Mariana Islands on high alert. Super Typhoon Bavi is bearing down on the islands with winds approaching 175 miles an hour. That is equivalent to a Category 5 hurricane. The National Weather Service is warning of catastrophic wind damage, life-threatening storm surge, and dangerous surf as residents board up homes and businesses. And the U.S. territories are home to about 210,000 people, several key American military bases as well. 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
18: A few sunny breaks this afternoon. Can't rule out an isolated shower. High likely near 78, but you will have to get well inland for that. A northeast breeze will keep it in the low 70s lakeside. Overnight tonight, we'll drop into the 60s under clear skies and lots of sunshine on the way for Monday. I'm Fox 6 Chief Meteorologist Rob Haswell.
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27: 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Jerry Bott here, program director of WISN, and it's the swing doctor moving forward here. We're going to have all three of our PGA professionals on with us during some part of this hour of programming. They're just not going to be all on together because everybody's on the phone. Everybody's so busy that they can't break away from their appointed positions, their appointed posts, if you will. To start the program, and he's going to be with us for the whole show, is the swing doctor himself from his home in suburban Philadelphia. He is Jim Frugie Jr. He is the swing doctor. He's the co-owner of Morningstar Golfers Club, which is located here in South Central Waukesha County. Frugie, how you doing, man?
0: One foot in front of the other.
27: Yes, sir.
0: Day by day.
27: That's the way you got to go through it, day by day for sure. On the phone with us as well, I assume from his workplace, he's the director of golf for Ozaukee County, PJ professional in his own right, the former head golf professional at Morningstar, Mr. Michael Crowley. Michael, how are you?
0: I'm doing great. You're right. I'm at my place of employment, picking up golf balls after a lesson.
27: There you go. Nothing more important than doing that. So anyway, lots of stuff to talk about. Mostly on this show today, we're going to talk about the changes that were revealed by the PGA Tour at the Travelers event last week, dealing with what the tour is going to look like, not next year, not 2027, but what it's going to look like in 2028 when there's some significant major changes. And we're going to talk about these changes and whether or not that's going to be good for the tour and who the winners and losers of this new setup might be. We'll explore all of that. But before that, let me start with this. And I've headlined this, 2026 Scottie Scheffler isn't living up to the standards that he set for the past 4 years. I think that is not really even a debatable statement. I think it's just the way the reality is shaking out. Frugie, I want you to respond to this. I'm going to kind of tell the longer story and then just give us a couple of quick observations if you could. Last Sunday in the Travelers event, which is this PGA Tour season's final signature event, Scheffler scuffled and grinded out pars over the last few holes of regulation to make a playoff against Victor Hovland. The playoff had to be Monday morning, the following morning, because of darkness. On the first playoff hole, Scheffler sticks a 9-iron to 5-6 feet, somewhere in that range. Victor hits a wedge, and another great shot, to 10 feet. Hovland putts first, and he makes it, makes birdie. So Scheffler has to make the putt to continue the playoff. Scheffler putts. The putt barely burns the left edge of the cup. Now, some might suggest that in that same situation that cropped up last year, Scotty would have made that putt 99 times out of 100, and I realize that's probably an exaggeration. But his loss in the playoff, Frugie, marks the fourth time this season that Scotty Scheffler has finished second. He's simply not closing out tournaments like he had been doing for the previous four seasons. Any theories on why that is? I mean, could it be just as simple as Michael Crowley's statement? You know, golf is hard, and it's just the way it is. You know, Scheffler himself is on the record going, you know, why the slow starts in some tournaments, and why can't I finish him off? And he doesn't seem to have any answers.
0: Yeah, well, let me put forth a theory here. It's golf. And as you suggest, golf is hard. Nobody makes every short putt. Not Jack, not Tiger, not Arnie, not Scotty. They all just make so many of them that we expect them to make them all, and they don't. They make an incredibly high percentage, but they don't make them all, and Scotty's just a victim of that right now.
27: Yeah, that could very well be. Michael, you have any theories on why Scheffler can't seem to close the deal? And by the way, according to ShotLink, from the distance that he was putting from on tour, the average is 59% make. So about 6 out of 10. It was a little bit unusual that, I mean, he barely burned the cup from that range.
1: Yeah, I mean, you know, before he was really closing everything out, you know, what did he do? He struggled a little bit with his putting. He was efficient with it. He just wasn't, you know, outstanding with it.
27: Right.
1: And then during his streak, during his run, he putted really well. So just a little bit of, you know, a couple of missed putts here and there. Throws the confidence off a little bit. You think you're doing something wrong. You overread a putt because, hey, I missed the last couple to the right, so I overread it to the left on the next one. So just a little bit of the confidence just isn't quite there. Obviously, he's still playing very well. You know, and if he's half a percent better putting, and if he's a half a percent better at his approach, he's winning by three or four shots.
27: Mm-hmm. Yeah, yeah, that's that, yeah.
1: It's such a fine line, and Fritz said it, and you said it for me. Golf is hard.
27: That is 20 years from now, if I have any memory left, my memory of you, Michael, will be that statement. Golf is hard, because it rings so
1: golf
27: true.
1: It certainly rings true
27: in my life.
1: We were talking about it the other day, it seemed like 2021, 2022, 2023, golf was really, I was playing at a high level. I'm still playing at a high level, but other people are playing at a high level too. And some days the ball bounces your way. Sometimes they miss putts. Sometimes you miss putts. It's just how it goes. You can't win every single time you play. You want to. You expect to. But it's just not going to happen, and that's okay. That'd be like going up to the batter's box and thinking you're going to hit the ball 1,000 times out of 1,000 pitches. It's not going to happen. You're going to swing and miss.
27: Yeah, no, that is the reality of it. And Fruch, as we kind of are collectively alluding to here, it's not that Scottie Scheffler has completely lost it. He's played in 14 events this season. He has one win, 4 seconds, and 9 top fives. That's just amazing. He hasn't missed a cut in any of those events. Oftentimes, it's been one imprecise round in an event that has cost Scheffler the tournament. I guess what I'm asking is, with the depth of talent on the PGA Tour, you just can't afford to even have that one little hiccup and expect to win, 6-7 times in a season.
0: That's exactly the point. Lots of things go into winning and losing. What you do and what they do. It's an incredibly fine line. Losing smiles at all of us, and all we can do, one of the movies, I think it was Gladiator, the guy said, death smiles at all of us, so all we can do is smile back. Well, the same thing here. Losing smiles at all of us, and all we can do is smile back. It's going to happen. It's part of playing the game.
27: Yeah, it's just, I think with Scheffler, it's just a little bit more noticeable, because the dude has played out of his mind for 4 consecutive years. 20 wins in 4 years is a lot of winning, and maybe that's what amplifies the fact that he hasn't been winning. Michael, Scottie Scheffler is still number one in the FedEx Cup standings. He's number one in official earnings, over $15 million. He's number one ranked for the team, for the U.S. team, rather, in the President's Cup. Like I said before, he hasn't missed a cut all season, and he's the number one ranked player in the world. Even without the wins, might he still be the PGA Tour's Player of the Year this year? It's close, isn't it?
1: He's definitely in the conversation. I think he's always in the conversation with the amount of top fives and top tens that he's had. You got Matty Fitz, who's won twice on tour this year. So guys who've won on tour, Rory completed the grant, won again at Augusta. So those are other conversations. I don't think you can be Player of the Year without a victory. So maybe he picks a couple up here coming down the stretch. I don't know.
27: Well, he's got one. He won the American Express right at the beginning of the season.
1: He won the American Express.
27: He has one win this year.
1: Yeah, he's in the conversation, but, I don't want to say that's not a – see how big of a turn that is? We don't even remember. is he in the conversation? Sure. But I think you got to put guys who's won majors in that conversation almost ahead of him to start. And look at their year as well. Look at guys who've won multiple times. So, sure, he's in the conversation.
27: Yeah, Matt Fitzpatrick would be the other. I think he's got 3 wins if you count the Zurich one with his brother. So that would be another guy that would be sort of at the top of the list. Let's talk about these major changes for the PGA Tour that were announced at the press conference, the Tuesday press conference before the final signature event last week. These changes take effect starting in 2028, and I'm just going to give you some basics here, and we'll kind of take it step by step and see what we all think. Starting in 2028, the PGA Tour will be broken into what they're calling a two-track system. The top tier will be the Championship Series. It will be comprised of 21 events, incorporating the top 120 players in their in the fields for these events. There will be 36 hole cuts, and the purses of each of these 21 events will be at least $20 million, and in some cases more. The second track, or the second tier, is called the Challenger Series. It's for players not in the top 120. Fields will be 144 players. There will be a total of 20 events, and purses for each event will be $4 million. Fruch, so far, two tracks, you know, the best 120 players, or the 120 players who are playing the best, and that's static, by the way. They determine that at the beginning of the year, and then you don't move off that status regardless of how you play, but you're reassessed at the end of the season. Top 120 players playing for some huge money. Next 144 playing for some considerable money, but also playing for the chance to move up. What do you think so far? You like it?
0: I'm wondering why they're screwing around with a very successful model. And what if a player wins three times on the Challenge Tour?
27: Well,
0: he can't move up.
27: Yeah, no, he can't move up that year. But that's an interesting point you make, because one of the things that they're rolling out, they haven't finalized yet, but they believe this is going to be implemented, is if anybody wins twice on the Challenger track or the Challenger Series, they automatically move up the next season to the Championship Series. So there is a little carrot on the stick. The other question you ask is a good one, and the question that a lot of people are asking is, why ratings are up, PGA Tour has done very, very well, why screw around with it? Well, I think the answer to that is the NFL is about to renegotiate its deal, and they think that making some changes will make the PGA Tour more attractive on TV, and they'll be able to secure or at least maintain the type of TV rights fees they're getting when the NFL is going to be chewing up more of the available dollars. Michael, what do you think about this two-track series? In essence, what you're talking about now, 120 top players and another 144 minimally in the Challenger Series, that's almost 270 slots. That's about 70 more than there currently are. That's a good thing, isn't it?
1: Yeah, it's a good thing. It's like they just moved the Corn Ferry, designated the Corn Ferry, one level higher is kind of what it feels like. And then the Corn Ferry is like to play on the Corn Ferry 2.0. And then if you do well there, then you move on to the PGA Tour. So it's just like you have single A, double A, triple A, and then the majors. And it's like they've added, is the Corn Ferry now double A and the Triple A team is the Challenger Series. So it's interesting. There's a lot of gray area in there as far as, they said, no, there's no sponsors exemptions and these other things, but, guys will get in, to certain events. If they're not, if they've played well, I think on the Challenger, they might get moved up into an event to fill out the field. So there's a lot of gray area on how they're going to get to 120 every time, because I don't think, Rory and some of these guys are going to play in every single one of them. So
27: sure. Well, according to the reporting at golf.com, they're not going to fill out fields using players from the Challenger Series for any specific Championship Series event. If there's, the Championship Series event has room for 120, but if only 95 guys are playing, that's the field, 95. And there's going to be, because of the relegation and promotion element of this that we'll get into here in a minute, that's going to be a season-ending conversation, while the season is in progress. Fruch, the best 120 players teeing it up against each other 21 times, is that better for golf fans and TV viewership, do you think? I mean, so if it's a Championship Series event, you're going to see Rory and Scotty and whoever else.
0: I don't know. I don't think it's a big factor, to tell you the truth. It sounds great on paper. I don't think that the fans sit there at home and say, well, am I going to watch an NFL game or am I going to watch golf because Rory and Scotty are playing against each other? I don't think it goes down that way. So I'm not sure whether this is a good thing or a bad thing.
27: Interesting.
0: I suspect there's going to be some changes between now and 2028.
27: Yeah, I think it's still a work in progress. The way it was characterized by the competition committee people that are been working on this is that they're about 80 to 85% there with regard to a finalized plan, but they gave us, you know, kind of the highlights. Michael, even with some recognizable names, because there's going to be relegation, from that top 120. You know, so the Challenger Series in year two, I'll just pick a couple, you know, might have Jordan Spieth on there because he was 122. He didn't quite make the top 120. Does the Challenger Series generate enough interest, do you think? I mean, from a viewership standpoint.
1: Well, I'm going to say probably not. Even if Jordan Spieth is playing in it because he got relegated down. I mean, it might. It might at the end to see who might have a chance to move up from that, like the last week or two that might draw some interest. It's the same thing with the Korn Ferry. Like, you don't watch a ton of Korn Ferry golf on TV, but you might watch the last couple weeks because you're going to see who might hang on and get their card to go to the PGA Tour. So I don't see a ton of people tuning into it because – the 120 people they're watching right now, like, they know the majority of them. Where are these other 144 coming from?
27: Yeah, that's like, a good point. And we'll see how that Challenger Series is populated. I think that's the point that you're making. But the other thing too is, I think the PGA Tour is looking for a process by which these younger up and coming players have a more direct path to play for the huge money if they truly are playing, you know, excellent golf. So the whole relegation and promotion part of this thing, let me just try to briefly summarize it. At the end of the Championship Series season, the top 90 players, as determined via a point system, are guaranteed spots in the following season's championship series. So the top 90 move on and play in the same championship series. The lowest 30 players from the championship series are relegated to the following season's challenger series. Conversely, the top 20 players in the challenger series get promoted to the championship series for the following season. So, I mean, this makes some sense to me. If anybody's familiar with European soccer and the idea of promotion and relegation, it's kind of interesting. Fruits, do you like that level of meritocracy where, I mean, literally play great and you get your shot at playing for some pretty big dough?
0: Yeah, I don't understand the math. I mean, if you're going to take the top 90 and drop the worst 30, and then you're going to move up to top 20. Doesn't that bring you to 110?
27: Yeah,
0: the championship series.
27: Yeah, the answer to the question is there's still want to have a pathway to the championship series for some players on the DP World Tour and some players in what's called PGA Tour University, the top college players, and they're trying to figure out how to, you know, allot those last 10 slots. So, but that's where the 10 come in.
0: Do I love meritocracy? Yes. I also love long shots rising to the top.
27: Yeah, that's
0: you can't see that now.
27: Yeah, I mean
0: you can't see that under this system.
27: Not in any given week. Over the course of a season, maybe you can see some
0: long shots. Oh, you gotta wait.
27: Yeah, that's true. Michael, you think that this kind of system cranks up the drama of needing to play well or else maybe a little bit more intense and cutthroat?
1: I think there are some guys maybe on tour, you know, that, not that they're coasting through, but they know, like, hey, I won last year, so I have 2 years. I might be having an off year. Like, it's okay if I just kind of figure things out and I'll be better next year. Where now it's like you have to be good now. Like, you can't try and figure it out. So, because then getting back on the tour is going to be difficult, right? So, yeah, you might see some guys grinding it out a little bit harder, and that might be more entertaining. It might make it more competitive each week because the guys are really fighting for those spots that, you know, chip in on the last hole might mean a lot more in week two than it used to.
27: It's absolutely correct. That is interesting. And certainly, as you get to the end of both seasons, you know, the guys – on the championship series who are fighting relegation, you know, and the guys on the challenger series who are fighting for the spots for promotion, I think that could get pretty intense. That might be, you know, a lot of fun to watch because there's, I mean, for, especially for a relatively unheralded player who played really well in the challenger series, a shot to get into the big money is a life changing sort of process, I would think. I want to talk to you both quickly, and Michael, you kind of alluded to something similar to it, but I want to start with Fruch. I want to start with Fruch on this one. Sponsor exemptions are going to be eliminated entirely. Some players on the PGA Tour are more reliant than others than sponsorship on sponsorship exemptions, knowing that for whatever reason, at one time during their career, they played well, they became a fan favorite, they're a well-known entity, and having them in the field is good for the sponsor. What do you think about sponsor exemptions just going away? I mean, that would seem to me to be a sponsor privilege that would be pretty valuable to that sponsor.
0: Yeah, I think it stinks, to tell you the truth. The guys who put up the money should have some say in what goes on. And they have a player that maybe they gave a sponsor exemption to early on, and the guy came and played religiously and played in their event for the last 6 years. You know, they want to reward that guy. I think they ought to be able to do that. But in this case, it stinks. I got a question for you, though, throwing it back at you.
27: Yeah.
0: If a guy wins his first tournament now, he virtually gets a two-year exemption.
27: Yes.
0: That goes away.
27: That's going away. That's correct. Yep. The win and be exempt goes away. Although I would say that if you win a championship series event, you're guaranteed to be in the top 90. You're basically have bought your exemption for at least
0: one more year.
27: But the 2 year exemption is going to be gone. I want to interject something. I think one thing that is going on here is that, you know, the group of investors that basically gave the PGA Tour $1.5 billion are obviously having some level of input into the structure of the tour. And these are all guys that want to see the value of the tour in terms of the TV rights and such, because they're going to get a cut of that, go up. I think a lot of what we're talking about is pointed in that direction. Michael, quickly, sponsor exemptions going away entirely. What are your thoughts?
2: I get it on the champions part of it. Like, that makes complete sense, and that's fine. Because you're going to have the biggest names playing, hopefully, that week. So why would you need a sponsor's exemption?
27: Great.
2: As long as they have them in the other one, and someone who's played on a sponsor's exemption before, like, it's a big deal. And it can change your whole career and your whole status. A guy got a sponsor's exemption into an event in Utah last year and won.
27: Sure. You know, huge.
2: Unbelievable. Right?
27: Right. Yeah, so,
2: they can't completely go away.
27: It's going to be interesting to see what the player reaction to that is. By the way, on this competition committee, seven players, including Tiger Woods, are sitting on that committee. The playoffs are going to change too. Fruch, they're going to match play, likely over two weekends at two different relatively recognizable high profile venues each season. Most likely they're looking at a straight knockout format, lose a match and that player is done. The player that wins advances. What do you think? You like it?
0: I think it's a bomb for TV.
27: Yeah, it could very well be.
0: It always has been. That's always been the knock on it. That's why we don't have more match play. I mean, you go through the first round and six of the big stars get eliminated, and it kind of comes down to who cares.
27: Yeah, it with the depth of talent in the world of golf being what it is, I don't know how they're going to get to that field of who makes the playoffs and, you know, what number of players there might be. I would think that 64 would be the most you could do over two weekends, in my opinion. But anyway, we'll see how that goes. So just your overall thoughts. We had a minute and a half here. Fruch, all these changes, I get the impression you think this is not an improvement, that they're screwing around with something they don't need to screw around with. Am I correct?
0: It is definitely different. I'm not sure that it's better.
27: Gotcha. Okay. Michael, the total number of events is going to be lower than it is now by about five. Is that a good or a bad thing?
2: I think it's a bad thing. They have a good product right now, like Bruce has been saying. Keep it out in front of people. Like, the less there's out there, the more people will forget about it.
27: Yeah, that could very well be. There is talk, and again, this is part of the 15% they haven't figured out. There's talk of career exemptions for highly accomplished players to stay in that championship series. Again, that seems like a TV thing to me. I will go on the record. I hate this idea. I think it defeats everything they're trying to accomplish. Fruch, career exemptions, yes, no?
0: Like who?
27: Scottie Scheffler.
0: Well, he's going to get it anyway.
27: But let's say, you know, fast forward 5 years. Maybe, you know, something happens and he drops out of the top 120.
0: Well, no, I don't like the idea. If they're going to do this, they got to do it all the way.
27: Yep. I think. I buy that. Michael, what do you think?
2: It kind of goes against what they're trying to do. Like, oh, we're going to give you a full exemption for it, but wait, we can't have someone who's playing great in the other series come up and play for a week because there's only 90 guys.
27: Right.
2: That makes no sense.
27: I totally agree with that. I think, if just one final thought, I think this thing, if it goes through, is an unbelievably great piece of news for guys that are playing the Korn Ferry Tour or some of the lesser tours, because it gives them a clear path to work their way up. Now, maybe there's a clear path now, but, you know, suddenly, instead of a couple hundred slots, there's closer to 270 or maybe 280 that can get on that track. So I would think that for those players that really are trying to, you know, play tournament golf for a living, this type of change might be very, very good news. Okay, we'll end it here. Let's stop. Morningstar update. We're saying goodbye to Michael because Michael's got some business to handle. Michael, thanks for being on the first segment of the program. Do appreciate that.
2: You bet.
27: Okay. Jimmy Frucci. Jim Frucci III is going to join us here after the break. Morningstar update. Play Better Golf segment straight ahead on The Swing Doctor. 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
27: News Talk 1130 WISN. This is the Swing Doctor rolling forward here on the first Sunday of July. 250th anniversary of the signing of Declaration of Independence was yesterday. So happy birthday, America. Big celebratory weekend for those people who love this country. And I've got a couple guys on the line here that love the country. Jim Frucci Jr. is the Swing Doctor on the phone with us from his home in suburban Philadelphia, PGA professional, co-owner of Morningstar Golfers Club. He is here. He was with us in the first segment. Here's a substitution for the second segment. Jim Frucci III, the managing partner at Morningstar Golfers Club, PGA professional in his own right, has replaced Michael Crowley, who had other things to attend to. Jimmy, how you doing, buddy?
15: I'm doing pretty good, Jerry.
27: Good, great. Let's get a Morningstar update from the managing partner. So I always wondered about this. Summer holiday weekends at Morningstar or any sort of daily fee golf course, are those busier than usual because people are off, or are they quieter than usual because people are doing other stuff, or is it basically the same as any other summer weekend?
15: It really depends on the day and when the holiday falls. Like, for instance, Labor Day and Memorial Day are always packed. It's not a big public day because our weekend members, the ones that work during the week and have off on the weekends, now want to play. And the members that play during the week want to play as well. So it's normally a lot of member play on Labor Day and Memorial Day. 4th of July fell on a Saturday this year.
27: Yep, yesterday.
15: And with that being the case, we shut down early normally on 4th of July. I think our last tee time is 1 or 1:30, and then we close it down that way, allowing our staff to get to any pool parties or sure. go to the beach and watch the fireworks or anything like that, because it tends to be very slow on a 4th of July afternoon. If it falls during the week, it's a lot busier week because people take off of work for extended holidays, things like that.
27: Gotcha. Yeah, okay. So I'm sure that Morningstar will have lots of traffic, or you've had lots of traffic this weekend. Hot and humid this past week, Jimmy. What challenges does that offer?
15: Well, we'll find out here in about 3 weeks to 6 weeks to see what kind of disease we were growing. It's very tough for superintendents anytime it gets humid like this because they're always worried about disease. You balance between throwing too much water and then not throwing enough water.
27: Right.
15: You do a lot of what you saw them doing at the U.S. Open this year, syringing your greens just to kind of keep a little bit of water there. So when it does evaporate, it's okay. But, for the most part, the challenges are more, agronomic than anything else other than keeping, everybody hydrated on the golf course.
27: Right. And it takes that long, 3, 4, 5, 6 weeks before you really know, what truly happened. Frooch, of the four par fives at Morningstar, in your opinion, which is the easiest and which is the toughest?
0: I had to work on this a little bit. I've always found number 7 to be the easiest and number 1 to be the hardest.
27: Really? Why 1?
0: Well, number 1 is number 3 on the scorecard. So, you know, third handicap on the
27: Great.
0: Scorecard. So, and 12 is tough too, but they're the ones that number 1 a lot of problems.
27: Yeah.
0: For your first swing of the day.
27: Yeah, that's.
0: I always found it to be true anyway.
27: Jimmy
0: and Michael knocking it over the end of the hill. It's a different hole for them.
27: Yeah. Well, I agree with Fruits, Jimmy, that 7 is the easiest of the four, but that's only because I can sometimes, you know, get a drive down in that speed slot down the hillside and have a legitimate shot at hitting the green in 2. I always thought the 12 was the toughest par 5. Which of the par 5s do you think are easiest and hardest?
15: The easiest I would go with seven as well. I thought Bruce was going to say when he comes and plays Morningstar, there's 14 par fives for him. but for the most part, I would say I think seven's the easiest, and I think the hardest would probably be in the neighborhood of either number one or number 12. I know 12 plays very tough. I think 18's the second easiest of them all, but number one, especially if it being a starting hole, is a little bit tough for everybody. Just get the jitters out. But for the most part, I would say number 12 would be for me the hardest.
27: Gotcha. Okay. Yeah. 12. It's hard to. I always screw up picking. I can't hit it in two. So club selection for my third shot, you forget it's uphill, and I sometimes leave it short on number 12, and I always kick myself in the rear end. By the way, if you're looking to play Morningstar, I got the information for you in a second, but great rates for late twilight in July. If your tee time is after 6 p.m., this is Monday through Sunday, every day of the week, your greens fee is just $45, and you can get in, I mean, with the hitting light to almost 9 o'clock, you can get in close to the full 18, if not the full 18, if you start right. I checked this week, earlier on the 3rd, which was 2 days ago, Friday the 3rd, the 6:10 tee time was open for $45. You could have probably jammed in 18. Pace of play at Morningstar is always really good. If you want to play Morningstar, there's three ways to make tee time reservations. The first way is to call the golf shop at this number, 262-662-1600, and give them the time and date that you want to play and see if it's open. You'll go also on your mobile device, download the Morningstar app, and in that way, on that app, there's a reservation tab, or go online to golfandstar.com and hit the little tee times tab at the top of the page, and it will take you through a process where you can make a tee time reservation at Morningstar. Very much in demand. If you know what day and time you want to play, don't wait. You got a 2-week window. 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It is a tremendous, tremendous experience, golf experience here in southeastern Wisconsin. Play Better Golf segment, Swing Doctor, it's just you this time. Based on the power side theory, the back side of the body, which is the right side of the body in a right-handed player, you say must fire. But lots of players go over the top with their through swings when they try to fire that right side. How do you avoid going over the top but still fire the back side of your body there, Swing Doctor?
0: Well, when I first explained the power side theory to students, they all seem to grasp the importance of the backside of the body and making the strike. I mean, it makes sense to them. However, they sometimes confuse the backside with the backhand. The backside is comprised of five things: the hand, arm, shoulder, hip, and leg. And if one overuses the backhand without the other four, the over-the-top move often occurs. I mean, You've got to lead with the lower body, the hip and the leg. Now, why the hip and the leg? Because big muscles move slower. Your hand and arm moves fast. Your hip and leg move slow. So you've got to get the swing started down below with the hip and the leg shifting weight back toward the target. And to avoid, if you do this, you will avoid and you'll time the arrival of all five components back to the ball together. And that's the key here. We're trying to get the hand, arm, shoulder, hip, and leg all back to the ball at exactly the same moment. It's getting started down below will keep you on plane, and it'll keep you in that slot where you're under the plane, the hitting plane, and you're coming from the inside a little bit, and you're just in a power pack position to go. I mean, for impact. It's exactly like stepping into a pitch in baseball. You've got to shift the weight, then the bat, then the hands, arms, and the bat come along. And it's the same thing in the golf swing.
27: Hmm.
0: If you just think of every golf swing as an underhanded throw or like you're swinging at a baseball, you're going to do pretty well. You're going to have a lot of fun.
27: Yeah, you know, you said something very interesting there that I don't think you've ever said before on the show, but it makes total sense. Big muscles move slower than smaller muscles. And the fact that you need to get that momentum and that weight shift going with the lower half of your body, you know, leading the quicker muscles of your wrists and your arms and such, the upper half of your body, that makes a lot of sense with regard. When you see that, the pitcher's driving off the mound, and then their hips open up. At the release point. That's the exact same sort of principle of physics involved there. Fruch, thanks for that, Swing Doctor. Good, solid advice. We're going to take a break here. The world of golf, the grab bag section next on the Swing Doctor, Newstalk 1130 WISN.
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0: a little rush to go out and build more golf courses?
1: I'm not really surprised. No, excuse me. The move seems to be toward the great daily fee golf course, you know, Whistling Straits, and away from the average daily fee golf course. And just doesn't seem to be the best use of land for people. I mean, when they have a piece of land to do something with, if they're thinking about building a nice daily fee golf course or a string of condos or whatever, the condos come out better. But if they're thinking about building, they got a great piece of land and they're thinking about building a great golf course, then that seems to be more in vogue. But it just doesn't seem to be the best use of land at this time. Now, market changes may see that change in the future, but at the moment, yeah, the move is definitely toward the high end stuff and rather than the normal daily fee stuff.
0: You could have written the article because it's exactly the point the author made, is that high end destination resort courses are still being built. It's the more affordable daily fee courses are the one that's not. Jimmy, one suggestion that came with the PGA Tour's announcement that its playoffs would go to match play starting in 2028 is that high-profile, open-to-the-public venues would be the ones to be chosen to further try to drive fan interest. The theory being that if we can see these playoffs being played on courses that fans can actually play or have played, that will be more interesting than having it on a good golf course that's inaccessible. The three names that came up that were mentioned as courses were Pebble Beach, Pinehurst Number 2, and Whistling Straits. What do you think of the? Okay, 30 seconds. What do you think of the idea of having the playoffs be played on a course that the public is more familiar with?
2: I like the idea. I like the idea for just regular events. I also like that idea for any majors. I mean, obviously you can't with Augusta, but I like putting it at golf courses that everybody can go play. The very high end private golf courses, the Oakmonts of the world, and things like that, the Marions of the world. It's great. They're phenomenal golf courses, but I love the fact. I think that will draw more interest. The reason why people love Augusta National so much isn't because they got to play it. It's because they see it on TV. Yep. It's the same every single year. So they feel like they've played it. Being able to go play Whistling Straits, Erin Hills, Pebble Beach, places like that, St. Andrews, there's a draw to that because people are like, oh, I hit it there. Oh, I was in that bunker. Yep. You know what? Joe, I remember you got a birdie on that hole. Same thing like with TPC Sawgrass. You can play that golf course. I really do like the idea.
0: Very good. Very much so. We got to stop it there. We've got 1 minute left in the Swing Doctor forthcoming. 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

0: Newstalk 1130 WISN, the final minute or so of the swing. Dr. Fruits, go first. If you had to vote for the PGA Tour's Player of the Year right now, who would you vote for?
1: I would vote for Scottie Scheffler. I know a lot of people would disagree with that, but his wins are down, but seconds, top fives, all up. He's still the man. I mean, there's nobody on tour that wouldn't trade their game for his game right now. So I think he's the player of the year.
0: Yeah, you could make a very strong case for it, even though he only has one victory thus far this PGA Tour season. Jimmy, who's your player of the year right now?
2: I'd probably go Wyndham Clark because he's got three wins, including a major. Matt Fitzpatrick's got three wins. I'd go Wyndham Clark. He's got two wins, and it's a major. I know Scotty's only got one. So I would probably say Matt Fitzpatrick right now, even though one of his wins was the Zurich with his brother. But it's either Matt Fitzpatrick or Wyndham Clark. However, AI says Scotty Scheffler is having the best season by far.
0: Believe it or not, with one win.
2: I'm like, I just looked that up right before we went to the segment. I'm like, I'm just going to see what it says.
0: We don't want to cross AI by any stretch of the imagination. That'll do it. Thanks, guys. That'll do it for this edition of the Swing Doctor. 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
10: A day's long funeral. I'm Deborah Valentine, Fox News. Hundreds of thousands of people gathering in Iran for the funeral of the late Supreme Leader killed by U.S. and Israeli airstrikes. Fox's Trey Yanks reports from Tel Aviv, Israel.
11: In his address to the nation overnight, President Trump spoke about the U.S. military and the work of U.S. forces during Operation Epic Fury. The president's remarks come as indirect talks between the United States and Iran move forward. The ceasefire between the two countries does remain in place, as regional leaders have expressed the importance of continuing the Memorandum of Understanding. Despite the diplomatic progress, the funeral for Iran's late supreme leader, the Ayatollah Khamenei, has been a large display of Iranian propaganda as delegations from around the world traveled to Tehran. The funeral will continue until July 9th with millions of Iranians participating.
10: Several people attending the funeral called for President Trump's death as revenge for the killing of the supreme leader. President Trump is set to attend the NATO summit in Turkey this week as he continues to criticize the alliance for not helping the U.S. secure the Strait of Hormuz during the Iran conflict. British ambassador to the U.S. Christian Turner on Fox's The Sunday Briefing says NATO helped the U.S. in other ways.
12: Over 4,000 American sorties flown from European bases in support of Operation Epic Fury. On the second night of the conflict, my country agreed for the use of its bases for overflights and for bombing runs.
10: European leaders have stressed that NATO is a defensive alliance and that the U.S. and Israel did not consult any of them before starting the conflict. At the World Cup today, the round of 16 continues. It's Brazil versus Norway at the New York, New Jersey Stadium at 4 p.m. Eastern Time. Meanwhile, U.S. forward Folarin Balogun's one-game ban is suspended by FIFA, making him eligible to play on Monday. 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
10: The husband of California Democratic Representative Nancy Pelosi is once again facing legal trouble. It follows a hit and run. Fox's Alicia Acuna reports from Los Angeles.
17: The Napa County Sheriff Department says Friday afternoon, deputies responded to a 911 call by a witness who saw a brown convertible crash into a legally parked car and take off after briefly stopping. The California Highway Patrol caught up with the convertible. Authorities say Paul Pelosi was driving. It was heavily damaged and parked on the side of a road blocking the roadway. In a statement, the sheriff said, quote, during the investigation, Pelosi admitted to hitting something, but said he didn't know what he had hit, so he kept driving. He drove until his car became disabled. A field sobriety test determined there was no alcohol in the 86-year-old husband of the congresswoman.
10: Pelosi's husband previously pleaded guilty in connection with a drunk driving accident. Nobody was hurt in Friday's crash, and no charges have yet been filed. Stormy weather is helping drive down those sky-high temperatures plaguing much of the eastern U.S.
18: Big change in the forecast as we saw one more really hot day yesterday. 25 different record-breaking highs, that largely across the Mid-Atlantic. Getting up into New England a little bit there, but highs hitting 100 degrees. Boy, it's been days and days of that. Finally, some big showers yesterday evening, and you're starting to see some of these temperatures drop. Big change for what we've seen the last couple of days, where even overnight temperatures were only falling down in the mid-80s, maybe closer to 90 degrees. A lot of shower activity across the eastern half of the United States. We're really trading in heat for rain, not just today, but much of the week ahead.
10: That's Fox Weather's Adam Klotz reporting. The Navy calling off its search in the Arabian Sea after an MH-60S Seahawk from the USS George H.W. Bush went down. One crew member remains missing. Four others were rescued after the emergency landing. The Fifth Fleet says the Joint Navy Air Force effort covered 1,400 square miles over 102 hours. I'm Deborah Valentine. This is Fox News.
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19: The quality of U.S. automobiles improved last year. Here's Tammy Trujillo with details.
20: J.D. Power says industry-wide new vehicle quality posted its strongest year-over-year gain since 1997. That's based on a survey of some 80,000 car buyers or lessees of new 2026 models. And for the first time in 16 years, Ford came out on top of the initial quality rankings. Ford still leads the industry in recalls with 51 this year versus Stellantis 19. Industry-wide, the survey found its glitches in infotainment systems that remain the top reported problem.
21: Major changes coming to student loans this week that will limit how much people can borrow and how they repay. The changes are part of the One Big Beautiful Bill Act signed into law by President Trump last year. Loans will be capped for parents at $20,000 a year and $65,000 per student. Grad students will be capped at $100,000. Borrowers will also have only two repayment options, the tiered standard plan and a new plan based on income, called the Repayment Assistance Plan. Meantime, new polling shows there is bipartisan support for some tighter regulation on AI. Matt Mattinson reports.
22: An Artificial Intelligence Policy Institute poll shows that 68% of respondents said they would be in favor of the government making a formal review process for the most advanced AI models before they can be widely released. When looking along party lines, 64% of Republicans, 76% of Democrats, and 63% of independents back the formal review process. The findings come as efforts to restrict data center construction have gained steam at the state and local level.
21: And millions millions of older adults could soon qualify for some popular GLP-1 weight loss drugs under a new Medicare pilot program. On July 1st, the Centers for Medicare and Medicaid Services will launch the Medicare GLP-1 Bridge Program for enrollees who qualify. Based on height, weight, and other criteria, they may be able to get the drugs for just a $50 copay. I'm Monica Nelson with your consumer and business news.
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0: hook this week. I mean, ringing off the hook. Friends, family, people who listen to this show every single week, they're all calling me in an absolute panic. And I know exactly why. If you've been watching the markets these past couple of weeks, you saw it. Gold pulled back. It dipped below 4,000 an ounce. It hit a 7-month low. Silver pulled back right along with it. And suddenly, everybody who was ready to buy last month is calling me up saying, Walt, is it over? Did the bubble burst? Should I sell? Should I wait? Is gold and silver done? But I need you to hear me right now, folks. Are you kidding me? Are you kidding me? When a department store puts televisions on sale for 20% off, do you run out of the store in a panic? No. You grab your keys, you drive to the store, and you buy a television. You understand that the television is the exact same product it was yesterday. It just costs less today. You call your neighbor and say, hey, they got televisions on sale. You should go get one too. But when Wall Street paper traders take profits and push the paper price of gold and silver down for a few days, people lose their minds. They see a red number on a screen and they forget everything they knew about the fundamentals. They let a falling paper price that's heavily manipulated make their decisions for them. Now let me tell you what is actually happening. The fundamentals of gold and silver did not change this week or last week or the week before. The United States government did not suddenly pay off its $39 trillion national debt down to zero. The central banks of the world did not suddenly stop hoarding physical gold at record pace. The industrial demand for silver did not suddenly just disappear. The supply deficit did not suddenly reverse. The dollar did not suddenly become a sound currency. The only thing that changed is the number on a screen. A screen you didn't even have until 30, 40 years ago, however long cell phones have been around. The asset is exactly the same. Now, folks, I know this sounds crazy sometimes, right? My wife tells me that I sound crazy when I get fired up like this about anything. And she always says, Walt, you've been saying the same thing for 20 years. And I say, well, I've been right for 20 years. The people who called me crazy when gold was at 500 are not calling me crazy anymore, folks. The people who said I was a broken record when gold was at 1,000, they're the ones that wish they had listened. Now, moments like this week, or the past few weeks, I should say, these pullbacks, they're not a warning sign. They're a gift. They are the market giving you one of the last chances to get on the train before it leaves the station for good. The smart money does not panic during pullbacks. The smart money buys during pullbacks. Do not be the person who gets scared out of a 5,000-year bull market because of a bad week on Wall Street. Now, I want you to grab a pen right now and write down this number, 1-800-702-2212. Again, folks, 1-800-702-2212. That is the direct line to Reagan Gold Group, or you can write down this website, goldgoodlife.com. 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Now, a quick disclaimer before we move any further, guys. I am not a financial advisor. I am not a tax advisor. I am a man that has been doing decades of research and giving you my opinions based off the facts. I want to take a step back for a minute, because I think sometimes we get so caught up in the day-to-day noise of the market that we forget why we are actually doing this. We forget the big picture. Most of the people listening to this show right now, you remember growing up, the good old days. You were there. You lived it. Think back to when you were a kid. You could walk into a store and you can buy an ice cold glass bottle of Coca-Cola for a nickel, 5 cents. You could pull your car up to the pump and fill it with gas for about a quarter a gallon. You could mail a letter for 3 cents. A loaf of bread was about 18 cents. And a movie ticket was about 50 cents. And if you wanted to buy a house, a nice house in a good neighborhood to raise your family, the average price of a new home in America was around $12,000. $12,000 for a whole house. Now, I love talking to people about this because you can see their faces change when they remember it. They get this look like, oh, yeah, I remember that. I remember when things actually cost that. Now, look around today. That same can of Coke is $2.50. $2.50. That same gallon of gas is pushing $4 or even more in some parts of the country. And that same house is $400,000 if you can find one. Now, I want to ask you a very simple question, folks. Did the Coca-Cola get better? Is the Coke somehow way more refreshing than it was when you were a kid? Is the house 40 times bigger? No. The Coke is the exact same Coke. The house is the exact same house. The only thing that changed is the paper money that you use to buy them. The nickel in your pocket is worth less than a tenth of a cent in real purchasing power today. The paper rotted. The product stayed the same. The United States dollar has lost roughly 87% of its purchasing power since we went off the gold standard in 1971. The money sitting in your bank account right now, the money you work 40 years to save, is quietly bleeding value every single day. Inflation is a thief that breaks into your house every single night and steals a little bit of your retirement, and you never even hear the glass break. It's the quietest, most polite robbery in history. Now, let's look at gold for a second. For most of the 20th century, an ounce of gold, right, was fixed at $35. If you took $35 in paper money and you put it in a coffee can under your bed back then, like a lot of people's grandparents used to do, or maybe you used to do that, today you couldn't even buy a decent steak dinner with that $35. As a matter of fact, $35 today barely gets you a burger and a beer at a sit-down restaurant. But if you took that same $35 and bought 1 ounce of physical gold and you put that in a coffee can, today that ounce of gold is worth nearly $4,000. Think about what $4,000 buys you today. It buys you a custom tailored suit. It buys you a fine dinner out. It covers your mortgage payment for the month, and you still have money left over. It pays your car note. It pays your insurance premium. That 1 ounce of gold today does everything that 1 ounce of gold has always done throughout history. It buys you a comfortable, dignified life. the $35 in paper, it buys you a burger. The $35 in gold, it covers your mortgage. That is the difference. That is what gold does. That is exactly why you hold it. Gold does not change. Gold is the anchor. When the government prints trillions of dollars out of thin air, they destroy the value of the paper in your wallet. But they cannot print gold. They cannot create it on a computer screen. It takes massive machinery, massive energy, and years of labor to pull 1 ounce of gold out of the earth. There is no shortcut. There is no printing press for gold. That is why every civilization in the history of the world has used gold as money. The Egyptians, the Romans, the Greeks, the Chinese dynasties, the British Empire, every single one of them, because gold cannot be faked. It cannot be inflated away. It cannot be created from nothing. And that is why the central banks of the world, the very people who print the paper money, are currently buying physical gold at a record pace. They know the paper is flawed. They know the math does not work. So they are protecting themselves with the only asset that has survived every single currency collapse in human history. Now, the people who print the money do not keep the money. They keep the gold. I think that tells you every last thing that you need to know. If the central banks are protecting themselves, why aren't you? Write down this number now. 1-800-702-2212. Again, folks, that's 1-800-702-2212. 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Okay, folks, I talk to a lot of smart people, right? A lot of brilliant people, let's say. People with degrees, people who ran successful businesses, people who built careers, raised families, and did everything right. And they will sit across from me and say, Walt, I'm safe. I've got my money in a CD. I've got a fixed annuity. I'm getting a guaranteed return. And folks, I always have to bite my tongue so I don't say what I'm actually thinking. And it's like, look, I get it. The word guaranteed sounds really good, especially after watching the stock market do what it does. After 2008, after 2020, after every time the market decided to have a nervous breakdown, guaranteed sounds like a warm blanket, and I understand the appeal. But let's do some very simple math, because the math does not care about feelings. Right now, the national average for a 1-year certificate of deposit, a CD, is paying somewhere between 1.6 and 1.9%. Let's be generous and call it 2%. A good fixed annuity from an A-rated carrier might pay you 5%. That sounds okay, right? 5% sounds like something. Now, what is the actual rate of inflation? Not the government's official number, the real number. The number you feel every time you go to the grocery store, every time you pay your insurance premium, every time you fill up your car. 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You are going backwards. Slowly, safely, and guaranteed, You were going backwards. Folks, I call that garbage interest, okay? I mean, just listening to myself say that just took me back. I call that garbage interest. It looks like a return on paper. It feels safe, but in reality, it is a slow financial death. It is the financial equivalent of running on a treadmill and thinking that you're getting somewhere. Now, let's look at the precious metals. In 2025, according to BlackRock, one of the largest asset management firms in the world, silver was up 148%. 148%. Gold was up nearly 30%. I'm not saying gold and silver are going to go up 148% every single year. That's not how markets work. We just talked about the pullback this week. Markets breathe. They go up and they pull back and they go up again. But look at the long-term trend. Look at what happens when the dollar weakens. Look at what happens when inflation runs hot. Look at what happens when the government spends money it does not have. Gold and silver go up every time, without exception, because they are the only assets that cannot be created from nothing. You have a choice. You can leave your money in a bank account, earning garbage interest, slowly losing your purchasing power year after year, or you can convert a portion of that paper money into a hard physical asset that has a 5,000-year track record of preserving wealth. 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Now, folks, before we wrap up this first segment, I want to address something I hear all the time. And people will say to me, Walt, gold is gold. Why do I need to call a specialist? Why can't I just buy a gold ETF on my computer or buy some generic bullion from a guy down the street? Gold is gold, right? I love this question, folks, because it gives me a chance to tell my favorite story. Imagine I offered you a choice. I can give you 10 acres of flat, empty desert land in the middle of nowhere, or I can give you 1 acre of pristine oceanfront beach property. Which one do you want? You want the beach property, obviously. Every single person in this room would take the beach property. But why? They're both land. In fact, the desert is 10 times more land, but you know instinctively that the beach property is better. Why? Because the demand for beach property is always there and the supply is strictly limited. They're not making any more oceanfront property. There is only so much beach in the world. Now, when the real estate market crashed in 2008, what happened? The desert land, the generic low demand land, dropped 30, 40, 50% in value. It got wiped out. People lost everything on it, but the premium beach property, it held its value. It dipped a little, but then it came right back, because even in a crash, there is always someone who wants the beach house. The demand never disappears. The supply never increases. And the precious metals market, folks, it works the same exact way. Paper gold, which are ETFs, mining stocks, digital certificates, that's the desert land. When the market panics, paper gold can get sold off right alongside everything else. It is just a number on a screen. It has no physical reality. When the financial system shakes, paper assets shake with it. But premium physical investment grade gold and silver, that is the beach property. That is the asset you hold in your hand. The supply is strictly limited. The demand is global and it's growing. And when the financial system shakes, that is the asset that holds the line. Do not buy the desert land. If you're going to protect your family, do it right. Get the physical metal and get the beach property. And folks, do not wait. We started this segment talking about the pullback in the market this week. That pullback is the window opening. It is the market giving you a chance to buy the beach property at a discount. The fundamentals did not change. The supply is still limited. The demand is still growing. The dollar is still losing value. The only thing that changed is the price on the screen, and it went down. If you're in your 60s, your 70s, your 80s, you don't have 5 or 10 years to wait for the stock markets to recover from the next crash. 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
0: And welcome back to segment two of The Gold Show. 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And a quick reminder, folks, before we dive in, I am not a financial advisor. I'm not a tax planner. I'm just a guy who has been looking at the math for 20 years and telling you what the math says. If you were with us for segment one, we covered a lot of ground. We talked about the pullback this week and why smart money sees a dip as a gift and not a warning sign. We talked about the 5 cent Coke, the 3 cent stamp, and the fact that the dollar has lost 87% of its purchasing power since you were a kid. The paper rotted and the gold stayed the same. 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Now, I am extremely excited about this next segment, folks. Last week, we had Carl on the show, and the response was unbelievable. Carl is the top precious metal specialist over at the Reagan Gold Group. A lot of you called in and spoke to him from last week's show. He and I have known each other for over 10 years. He is the real deal, and he has helped thousands of people navigate every market crisis that you can think of. Carl, welcome back to the show, brother.
6: Well, thanks so much for having me. I appreciate it, my friend.
0: Absolutely. Carl, listen, I want to jump right into this here, man, because there is something that is buzzing everywhere right now, as you and I both know. Everyone is talking about it, and it starts with what the U.S. Mint just did. Now, for the folks at home, for the 250th anniversary of America, the U.S. Mint just announced that they are releasing a 1 ounce. Now, hold on, guys, because this is a mouthful. A 1 ounce gold freedom ringing Liberty Bell coin. That was a tongue twister right there. Basically, 1 ounce of gold. And the spot price of gold right now is probably in the $4,000 range. But do you know what the U.S. Mint is charging for this 1 ounce gold coin? $19,600. Almost 20 grand for 1 ounce of gold. And they are releasing a half ounce of silver, the same metal, the same, I'm not saying all those 19 words again, $750 for the half ounce of silver. And folks, Carl, when the government's own mint is pricing a 1 ounce gold coin at nearly $20,000, it gets a lot of people talking. And what they're talking about is a gold reevaluation. Right now, on the books, the U.S. Treasury officially values its gold reserves at $42.22. $42.22. That number hasn't changed since 1973. It is the biggest accounting lie in the history of the world. There is massive buzz right now that the Treasury is looking at formally reevaluing that gold to current market prices or higher. And if they do that, they instantly wipe out $1 trillion or more of debt on paper. Now, Carl, people are looking at this $19,600 coin from the Mint. They're looking at the $42.22 lie on the Treasury books, and they're asking me, is the government telling us what gold is actually worth, Walt? Now, I want to know, Carl, what is your take on this, man? What does the gold reevaluation actually mean for the guy sitting at home with physical metal in his safe?
6: Well, I guess, first of all, it means where there's smoke, there's fire. You know, they're always telling us something, and maybe not as straightforward as everybody would like, but you know, I'm sure over 50 years there's somebody that could have went and revalued the metals that we own properly. You know, that being said, that's an awful lot of money for an ounce of gold or an ounce of silver, quarter or half ounce of silver rather. And you know, obviously it's letting everybody know what's coming down the pipe here. You know, so everybody that does have metals I think are going to be awfully happy if this does come to fruition.
0: I mean, Carl, if this reevaluation goes through, right, there are going to be enough overnight millionaires to fill up two Yankee stadiums. And listen, man, I know it's a collector's item, right? I know it's a collector's item, and I know there's numismatic premium to collector's items. But, Carl, 20 grand, dude? 20 grand! It feels like the government is quietly admitting that paper money is trash. And the physical metal is the only thing with real limitless value. A lot of people right now are panicking at, you know, what physical assets are doing. And a lot of people don't understand, you know, the full scope of this here and the full scope of the manipulation behind silver, for instance, and how it's been held down for over 50 years. It only recently just broke out. You know, and the way I like to tell people, it's kind of like, you know, when you're at a pool, Carl, and, you know, your kid has that what do you call those things? Those pinwheel
6: floaties.
0: Yeah, there you go. And, you know, and he's holding one of them down underwater and he's laughing and yada, yada, yada. And then all of a sudden he loses his grip and the thing shoots up out of the pool. And then he's like, oh, man, where's my ball, Dad? Where's my ball? And that's how I look at silver and gold, because, you know, the government, you know what I'm saying? They don't want it to be priced at, you know, let's go back to silver here. They don't want it to be priced at its historical ratio. And for the folks at home that don't know what that means, the gold to silver ratio historically has been priced at 15 to 1. So let's use round numbers sake here, right? Let's say gold at $4,500, which it's close to, would mean that silver would be $300, right? Not in the high 50s and low 60s. And a lot of this stuff is cracking right now with both gold and silver. And price discovery has been moving out east. They opened up a futures exchange for both gold and silver out east. And we've discussed this on some previous shows. And, you know, they're pricing silver at a 10% premium right now. So, you know, if this gold reevaluation were to go through back home on our soil where we all live and we all have worked our days and done everything like that, and you know, we get up to that number, heck, forget the 20,000. Let's say we even get up to 10,000. It changes things drastically. It changes so many lives.
6: Yeah, it changes yeah. Everything dramatically.
0: Yeah.
6: You know, I mean, listen, it's basically just getting things back to the way they should be.
0: Right.
6: You know, the fiat dollar, unfortunately, has been printed out of style. You know what I mean? Everything that you've started talking about here, I've been hearing that from people for weeks now, you know, about this coin that came out and the, you know, possible revaluation here. I mean, it's just a matter of time before everything kind of falls into place.
0: Mm-hmm.
6: You know, I mean, listen, there's a reason why so many people are buying metals right now.
0: Mm-hmm.
6: They know what's coming. You know, people that don't have their head in the sand say, wait a second here. How could we have almost $40 trillion in debt and, you know, have the same sort of, you know, fiat currency that is backed by nothing?
0: Mm-hmm. Yeah. And, you know, Carl, I mean, exactly, man. And you know what pisses me off, Carl, is that, you know, the paper market, they push the price down to shake out the weak hands. And then the central banks step in and they buy the physical metal at a discount. And it's a rigged game, brother. And the only way to beat a rigged game is to hold the physical asset in your own hands. They can print
6: 100%.
0: Yeah, I mean they can print paper contracts all day long, Carl, but they can't print a silver eagle. When the physical supply dries up, the paper manipulation ends. And we're seeing that physical supply dry up right now. Right now.
6: Well, I mean, look what happened. I mean, China stopped importing silver to the US a few months back. 60% of all the silver consumed here in this country is from China.
0: Right.
6: I mean, listen, it's going to shake itself out here. Yeah, metals took a little bit of a dip, but the paper metals took a dip.
0: Right.
6: The spot price on the commodity market. You know, like you just said, a manipulated number.
0: Mm-hmm.
6: You know, there's a reason why people want that physical asset. They can hold it in their hand, carry it in their pocket. You know, I mean, there's a reason why our phones are ringing off the hook right now.
0: Mm-hmm. Yeah. And you know, I mean, Carl, I mean, you know, just piggybacking off that, man. I mean, let's talk about that half ounce silver medal the mint's selling for $750. Silver is in its sixth consecutive year of a supply deficit. We are short 46 million ounces this year alone. And what happens to the price of silver when the industrial giants realize there isn't enough physical metal to go around? And this is something that I try to tell people every day. And, you know, I feel like the challenge with macroeconomics is that, you know, the average person out there. And again, folks, I'm not speaking to everyone listening right now, because there's a lot of you that are sharper than a tack, that know all this stuff that Carl and I are discussing right now. But, you know, there's a big majority of people right now that just don't understand what this all means. They don't understand what it all means. They hear, like, you know, China this and deficit here and COMEX and LBMA and this, and they're lost in the sauce. They're just like, hey, man, like, what is this? Like, I don't understand all this terminology and, you know, what's open call and what's registered this and open, you know, that. And what I try to do, and, you know, what Carl, you know, you're really the master at, is breaking this down in layman's terms for people. And again, folks, not to be condescending to any of you listening right now that understand this. But breaking this down into layman's terms for the people that are looking right now to get into physical metals, that understand that the fiat dollar, that our monetary system is on a verge of collapse. People that have old school investing mentality from the 50s and 60s and, you know, earlier than that, stuff that they were grown up with the stock market and you know, when the dollar actually meant something. And, you know, I guess, Carl, you know,
6: that's a huge point what you just said.
0: Yeah.
6: Too many people get complacent.
0: Right.
6: And unfortunately, it's a lot easier to just kind of set it and forget it. I get it. I do that with things in my own life. We all do.
0: Right.
6: But this is your retirement. This is your money. This is what you've worked your life for to save. Why let it get gobbled up and take it from you?
0: Mm-hmm.
6: You know, I mean, people are coming to us because they're saying, hey, wait a second. I don't need this money now, but I'm not getting any younger. So I may need it for assisted living or fix the roof of my house or want to take my family on a life once in a lifetime vacation, whatever it might be. That money that, you know, people think they have, it's not money. It's fiat currency. It's a piece of paper. Where here you have actual physical asset that has real value. You know, and that's what people continuously tell me. Hey, Carl, I come to you because I want something of value. I don't want a piece of paper that's basically coming out of thin air.
0: Mm-hmm. Yeah. And, you know, Carl, I mean, listen, and you know, again, just to piggyback off that, because you're saying a lot of great stuff, man. And, you know, this is something that I made a point of in last week's show. And I think, you know, the previous week as well. But it's like, you know, you think about this, man, like, you know, people spent 40 years, man, 40 years or more, you know, that might be selling some of the folks at home short, 50 years working their tails off, saving, doing the right thing, paying their taxes, putting money aside, you know, to have a future. And the money that they have in the bank is just getting swallowed up day by day. It's like the invisible bully. And, you know, I covered this a bit in my first segment, Carl, but it's like, you know, I think I said this exactly in my first segment. And pardon me, I'm a little bit older, so my memory isn't as sharp as it used to be. But but, you know, it's like the quietest robbery in history. And the thing is that, you know, and I did make this comparison, Carl, in my first segment. And I want to share this with you. Right. But, you know, let's say in the 1950s or whatever it was, you know, you had $35 in cash, right? And you put that under your bed, right? $35 in cash and you put it under your bed. Back then, gold, an ounce of gold was $35, right? And then you put it in a time capsule and you took it out today, right? That $35 would barely buy you a steak dinner. But that same $35 in that gold that you pulled out of the time capsule would buy you a steak dinner, a nice suit, pay your mortgage, and have a little bit of leftover money to, you know, go to the casino and play some Baccarat. So, you know, that being said, that to me, that just shows the power of these metals. And, you know, I guess that leads me up into my next question, Colin. You know, this is something we covered last week, but I think it's so important for the folks listening right now is that, number one, a lot of people did this last week. A lot of people heard you and they heard all the information that you have and they called in and they asked for you. And as promised on this show, as you promised on this show, you got on the phone with those people and you helped quite a few of

0: simple, easy thing. You know, with a cash transaction, you just either write us a check or wire us the funds, and then we would send the metals to your home once you pick them out. Or if you do an IRA rollover, you know, we help move that money over. It's a non-taxable event into a precious metal IRA. And at that point in time, now you have an asset that is in your retirement portfolio, but in physical form, not a piece of paper. It's held in a privately owned, non-government owned depository. So you know exactly where your assets are at, not just a bunch of computer numbers floating in the air like they are now. Mm-hmm. You know, I mean, there's a reason why our phones were so busy last week, and I talked to so many people, and it was fantastic. You know, please feel free to call in, ask for me directly. Everybody here is great. But if you'd like to speak to me, I'd love to chat with you. But the reality of it is it's about giving yourself the opportunity to make sure your money's there when you need it down the road. Mm-hmm. It's that simple, folks. And I always tell people, one of my biggest things is, and I try to do this with everything in life, be proactive, not reactive. You know, I mean, you can't wait till the sky is falling or the market's crashing or whatever is happening to then try and protect what you have. That's like saying, man, I'm going to change my flat tire while the car's doing 80 miles an hour down the road. Good luck with that.
1: Mm-hmm. Yeah. And you know, folks, you know, that's exactly why I wanted Carl to explain it. And, you know, you folks at home listen to me mention this phone number throughout the show. And, you know, some of you are jotting it down and some of you are making the call. And some of you are probably like, hey, why is Walt saying this frickin' phone number so many times? And it's because that regardless of whether you call in and you actually, you know, make that decision, which could be the best decision of your life. In my opinion, it will be the best decision of your life by calling in and getting into physical metals. But above all else, there's no pressure. The call is free. You know what I'm saying? And for me, one thing that I was taught my entire life is that you never turn down a meeting. And I don't think of this phone call as a call. I think of it as a meeting. And I'm going to tell you why. Because on this call, and we can call it a meeting, you're going to speak to someone like Carl, and most likely you're going to be able to ask for Carl. You're going to speak to one of his team members, and if you'd like to speak to him, you can. But you are going to be able to ask as many questions as you like. They are going to be able to give you invaluable information that you can keep, and there's no pressure at the end of it. So I don't look at this as a sales call. I look at this as, hey, I can either come in and I can make a decision or I can just walk away and get invaluable information. I can get their contact number and I can feel free to do more of my own research. But with that
0: conversation, folks, a conversation never hurt anybody.
1: Right. Exactly.
0: Knowledge is power. Information, it's giving you the ability to make an informed decision.
1: Mm-hmm. Mm-hmm. Exactly. And listen, folks, you know, unfortunately, I could continue this conversation with Carl for another 4 hours, but unfortunately, we're closing in on all the time that we have for this week's show. And I encourage all of you listening right now to come back for next week's show. Carl, as always, you bring the absolute truth, and I appreciate you being here. And folks, Carl will be here every single week moving forward. And for everyone listening right now, you just heard it. The government is selling 1 ounce gold coins for almost $20,000. The Treasury is sitting on $1 trillion in gold that they value at $42 an ounce. The math does not lie. The system is telling you exactly what they value, and it is not the paper in your wallet. Do you want to be sitting around in your 80s or 90s having your kids stressing out, trying to take care of you because you didn't make the right decisions today, because you watched the writing on the wall and you did nothing? You did not have to be that person. You can be the person who saw what was coming, took control, and anchored your family's wealth in the one asset that has never failed. So, Carl, once again, my friend, thank you so much for being here with us. And I'm really looking forward to next week.
0: Thanks so much for having me. Please, folks, feel free to reach out. Love to have conversations with people and make sure we get you information. You know, I look at my job as I'm here for educational purposes.

0: and making sure everybody has what they need to make an informed decision.
1: 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Thank you, Carl. 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
10: Even storms couldn't stop the celebrations. I'm Carmen Roberts, Fox News. A massive celebration in honor of the nation's 250th birthday kicked off last night despite weather concerns. Fox's Rich Edson has more from Washington.
11: Yesterday, much of the show here was up. The Air Force Thunderbirds, Navy Blue Angels, Army Golden Knights, aircraft also from the Marines and Coast Guard, strategic bombers, Air Force One, F-35s. There should have been more, but officials cleared them all because of lightning risk. That delayed President Trump's speech, but eventually it was on. President honored American veterans from across our military history, including bringing up several from the Second World War, which the U.S. entered when the United States was only 165 years old. Then the largest firework display in history, reportedly about 50 times larger than you usually get here on the 4th of July.
10: And most U.S. cities, of course, held celebrations. In New York City, there was a huge one as well. And Mayor Zohran Mamdani gave his own speech reflecting on America and its ideals. In New York, an officer, police officer, was shot and injured this morning. Surveillance video shows an 18-year-old gunman loading the handgun before taking off and spotting an unmarked police car, firing and starting a shootout with officers, during which Detective Robert Carroll was shot in the back. He is expected to recover. The teenager is under arrest. President Trump is set to attend the NATO summit in Turkey this week, as he continues to criticize the alliance for not helping the U.S. secure the Strait of Hormuz. But British Ambassador to the U.S. Christian Turner tells Fox News.
12: Over 4,000 American sorties flown from European bases in support of Operation Epic Fury. On the second night of the conflict, my country agreed for the use of its bases for overflights and for bombing runs.
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24: 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One of my favorite guests is on the line. We've got Chris Killam, also known as the Medicine Hunter, standing by now. CNN calls Chris the Indiana Jones of natural medicine because he's, well, constantly scouring the globe searching for natural remedies. You may have seen Chris on the Dr. Oz show or maybe on PBS or CBS and also on Fox News where he does a health segment. He's been featured in the New York Times and also on ABC's 2020. Anyway, Chris is joining us today to discuss not one, but three of the hottest nutritional ingredients out there on the market today. Even better, he's teamed up with Purity today to give away a complimentary bottle to everyone out there in the listening audience. So do not, I repeat, do not change that dial. But first, a quick introduction. Chris Killam is an author and an educator. He's written 14 books. He's conducted research in over 30 countries. Again, he's been on with Oprah and Friends and Dr. Oz. Chris, welcome back to the show.
25: Thank you so much. It's always a pleasure to have a great conversation with you.
24: Now, most of us are super busy these days. We want to stay healthy, but quite frankly, it can be daunting. You know, with all the different supplements out there. Now, Chris, you've traveled all over the world learning about different natural remedies. So you really know which ingredients to look for. So tell me this, besides a good multivitamin and some fish oil, maybe a few other things, go into the three super hot nutrients you've been so jazzed about lately.
25: Well, I'm happy to do that. The three super nutrients, as we like to say, are a green tea extract, a turmeric extract called curcumin, and an extract from red wine called resveratrol. And apropos of what you said about my traveling around the world, I've extensively investigated these in their host countries. So I've been in the green tea plantations of China and India and worked with top researchers of this ingredient in those countries. With turmeric, I've been deeply involved with turmeric researchers in India and seen all of that. And with resveratrol, I've worked with scientists in Europe and also in California and Chile and South Africa, all of which are major red wine producing areas. So I've had the opportunity to investigate these things in the field, meet with the top scientists, and my conclusion is that green tea, curcumin from turmeric root, and resveratrol from red wine are remarkable health-enhancing agents that everybody can benefit from in a very, very substantial way.
24: Now, Chris, let's talk about these big three. And it's interesting that they're all found in our diet and all are considered superfoods. The green tea, the curcumin, the resveratrol. Why did you want to combine the three? There's always a method to your madness, if I can say it that way, because you combine these things together. You call it a real game changer.
25: Well, you know, when I look at these, there actually isn't a reason to put them all in separate products. They do go very well together. As you said, they're all food derived. So it's kind of like you can make a salad if you choose out of many vegetables. You don't just have to have a bowl of lettuce or a bowl of cucumbers. And while that's a little bit simplistic, the fact is that all of these are very, very rich in groups of protective compounds that are both antioxidant, so they actually protect our organ systems, so they maintain a healthy inflammatory status in the body. And this is really a big breakthrough. I also like the idea that people can get a concentrated supplement of green tea extract, curcumin extract, and resveratrol in one product with truly meaningful amounts of each one, mm-hmm. and not have to go out and basically buy a shopping cart full of stuff.
0: Now, let's dive into the headlines and the research, especially on this green tea, because it's absolutely amazing. I know in Asia they've been using it for thousands of years for healthy aging, but what are you seeing recently in the press? I know you told me the Nutrition Research Journal in its July 2012 issue revealed that green tea significantly increased plasma antioxidant activity and whole blood glutathione. Can you recap some of these headlines and tell me why you're such a green tea advocate?
25: Okay, what you just said about increasing plasma antioxidant activity is really critical. There are many antioxidants that people consume that don't actually wind up in the body, or they don't wind up in the body in any significant amounts. The green tea antioxidants, which we know are among the most highly beneficial antioxidants in the entire world, are very well absorbed. They improve plasma antioxidant activity. That is the blood concentration of antioxidants. So what happens is you get this great concentration of antioxidant substances, which are protective compounds, floating around in the body and protecting the cells of your body, your organs, every part of your body from premature destruction due to exposure to environmental pollutants and things in the diet. With regard to the whole blood glutathione, when we take in the right antioxidants, and not all antioxidant compounds are the right antioxidants, our bodies produce more of its own super protective compound called glutathione. So you take in the green tea extract, you build the antioxidant activity in your blood, and you also cause your body to produce this enormously beneficial, very well-studied, very powerful protective substance called glutathione. So it is remarkable. This isn't something that most high antioxidant foods or supplement ingredients do, but it does happen with a concentrated, properly made green tea extract.
0: All right, let's switch gears and talk about this curcumin, which is number two on your list. And by the way, these three ingredients are all found in the new green tea combo formula. We're going to be offering a free bottle in a few minutes, but talk to me about the curcumin, which is spelled C-U-R-C-U-M-I-N. Now, most people haven't heard of it, but scientists and researchers know it's one of the most powerful superfoods on the planet. It can positively influence our DNA, maintain joint comfort, healthy inflammation, and more. Can you share some of the incredible headlines on curcumin and tell us why you use this? And we talked about this off air a few minutes ago, this patented curcumin with greater absorption.
25: Okay. Well, first of all, I think while people might not know the term curcumin, they may well know turmeric root, which is a yellow spice, and it shows up in curries, and it's part of the 5,000-year-old Indian Ayurvedic system of medicine. I've been studying turmeric and its derivative curcumin since the 1970s, and I'll say this right off the bat, that there are almost no plant materials in the world as extensively studied as this. A couple of thousand studies can be found in the scientific and medical literature. We know that curcumin is powerfully antioxidant. We know that it has a remarkable capacity to protect the liver, and the liver is our primary detoxifying organ. It greatly enhances joint health. So if people are experiencing joint discomfort due to overuse, this really helps to relieve that. And it's also what we call cardioprotective. It helps to protect the heart. It helps to maintain normal, healthy cholesterol. And one last thing that is really kind of astounding is that curcumin actually causes your body to produce what are called neuroprotective factors in the brain. So it causes your body to produce these agents in the brain that protect the actual tissue of the nerves and the brain itself. There's almost nothing else that we know of that does this. Specifically, the curcumin that you mentioned offers about 7 times the absorption of other curcumin. So when you take 250 milligrams of this stuff, you get about seven times the activity that you would if you took, say, a comparable amount of another curcumin extract. So this, in my opinion, is one of the most life-enhancing, protective, totally beneficial substances on Earth, and it has just decades of scientific and medical studies to back it up.
0: Now, Chris, I know that we talked already about the green tea and the curcumin in your new green tea formula, which Purity is giving away for free today. But first, tell me about the third nutrient on the list, the resveratrol, which is super hot right now. Share with us some of the headlines and the science behind resveratrol. I know the French love it, but why is it on your short list?
25: Well, resveratrol is one of those remarkable compounds that I just sort of shake my head at how many different things it does. It is found in grapes, in wine grapes. It also shows up in cranberries. What we know about resveratrol is that, like green tea and also like curcumin extract, it's profoundly antioxidant. But more than that, it shows significant properties. When you look at some of the things in the body that happen during aging as a result of fat accumulation in tissue and insulin sensitivity, resveratrol helps to protect against those things. It's a powerful immune regulator. And you know, our immune system is responsible for keeping us healthy. It is remarkably beneficial for the heart. And this is why it's considered one of the keys to the so-called French paradox. You know, the French drink a lot of red wine, they eat a lot of cheese, they smoke cigarettes, and they stay slim, and they have good cardiovascular health, which just seems completely unfair. But resveratrol appears to be key in that. And additionally, there is a brain benefit, like there is with the curcumin, with blood flow to the brain. So when you take resveratrol, you get brain blood flow. This means you get more oxygen to the tissues of the brain. So this is on my short list for all those reasons and for about a dozen more that would just plain take too long to explain.
0: All right, again, we're talking with Chris Killam, also known as the Indiana Jones of natural medicine, sometimes called the medicine hunter as well. Chris, let's laser in on how this wonderful formula that you created in conjunction with Purity Products. I know that Purity's been in business now for, what is it, over 20 years. They've got a top rating from the Better Business Bureau, and people can get a complimentary bottle of this green tea CR today. We'll give that number out in a few minutes. But first, Chris, before we tell our listeners how they can get their very own complimentary bottle of green tea CR, tell me this. If you wanted to buy this green tea plus the patented curcumin plus the resveratrol, I mean, you'd spend close to probably at least $75 for all three bottles in the store. And yet today, Purity Products is giving away a free bottle. How are they able to do this?
25: Well, you can consider it kind of a smart bet. And what I mean by that, first of all, Purity's big, but they're also very strategic. They know that if a person who's listening will pick up the phone, call in and get their free bottle, and it really is free, as in free, as yep, in it doesn't cost you money, if that person will try the product, take it as recommended, they're going to feel it. And when they feel it, they're going to say, gee, I want this as part of my regular daily regimen. So Purity is really betting beyond the free bottle. 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
0: 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One last time for those writing it down. Here we go. 1-800-311-9292. Okay, Chris, talk about some of the headlines just on the green tea that we didn't get to yet. I understand that dieters just love green tea because it supports healthy fat metabolism. Is that right? And what does the research say about green tea when it comes to weight management?
25: Well, this is one of the especially wonderful things about green tea. We know that green tea has thermogenic properties. That is, it has heat-generating properties in the body, so it actually causes your body to burn more calories. So when you eat a meal, you're going to burn more calories from that meal as a result of taking a good, well-made, concentrated green tea extract. In addition, it has specific fat oxidation properties. It actually burns fat. I'm not suggesting that you're going to lose 20 pounds in a week, but I am saying that this is going to help your body to metabolize fat more efficiently. Over time, taking a green tea extract can help you to have a better fat to lean muscle ratio. So from a weight control standpoint, this is very good news. Additionally, green tea helps to stabilize blood glucose or blood sugar. And unstable blood sugar is one of the contributing factors to increased weight. So by stabilizing blood sugar, you have an effect on weight control and weight management. So it's really quite remarkable stuff. You need enough of it. We've got enough of it in green tea CR. It has to be the right extract. We've got the right extract. But the science is there for healthy weight management.
0: All right. Now, Chris, you say that with Purity's formula, it provides you with about 3 cups worth of green tea in each 2-capsule serving. So you get all of the green tea's concentrated benefits for energy, for heart health, for alertness in just 2 caps. Plus, you get the curcumin and the resveratrol, too. So it's easy. You call it your daily shortcut to better health. Explain this idea of a healthy shortcut and explain some of the top benefits as well.
25: Well, I mean, you could, for example, drink 3 cups of good concentrated green tea each day, eat at least 1 really rich curry made with a lot of turmeric root, and drink a couple of glasses of red wine. You could do that every day. Most people will not do that every day, but they still might want the benefits of 3 of the biggest superstar protective health-enhancing nutrients on the entire planet. So when I call this a daily shortcut, I'm simply saying that you can get in a capsule, in a good capsule, what you'd otherwise have to get by drinking a few cups of tea, eating at least 1 large, you know, turmeric-laden curry every day, and drinking a couple of glasses of concentrated red wine.
0: Again, we're talking with Chris Killam, the medicine hunter. Now, in this new green tea CR formula from Purity, it's really about the research. Share with us some of your favorite studies and the headlines on the curcumin that we didn't get to yet. I know this is one of your favorite ingredients for joint comfort and even for brain health.
25: Well, I especially like the liver protective, heart protective, and joint modifying properties of this stuff. The liver is our greatest detoxifying organ, and we know that we're constantly bombarded by toxins in the environment. In fact, blood studies show that newborn babies contain 200 industrial pollutants in their blood at the time of birth. So we need a functioning, super healthy, very strong liver. We might not think about our livers that much, but we need that. Mm-hmm. And we know that curcumin protects the liver. It keeps it strong. From a cardiac standpoint, it's highly beneficial for the heart. It's very good for maintaining healthy cholesterol and healthy platelet levels. And from a joint standpoint, we have innumerable studies showing overall improvement in joint health, and relief and stable inflammatory activity, better joint mobility as a result of taking curcumin. I like the brain protective studies as well. You know, curcumin delivers all this. So I regard it as one of the single most important things that you can put in your body. And I'm very well aware that most people are not going to eat enough raw turmeric root to get the benefits that they should and that they can get from a concentrated curcumin extract.
0: 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Call now. All right, back to the show. Chris, I don't want to get too technical here, but these antioxidants in green tea are classified as polyphenols. And they really are super powerful and well-respected by scientists. But in this Green Tea CR formula, there's more. It's got the green tea, it's got the curcumin, the resveratrol that we talked about, plus grape seed extract, bioflavonoids, vitamin C. Can you talk to me about this array of really super antioxidants and polyphenols that you've put in the formula?
25: Well, yeah, I won't say that we kind of went overkill, but I will say that we really, really developed an efficient, comprehensive program here. Grape seed extract contain a group of highly specialized antioxidant compounds that not only do much of what I've already described, but also enhance the physical integrity of tissue in the blood vessels and the skin. So we put those in there for extra boost in antioxidant activity, but also for a specific type of activity that isn't as much addressed by the green tea, the curcumin, and the resveratrol. The bioflavonoids enhance the overall activity of vitamin C, and vitamin C itself is one of the most important nutrients that we can possibly take in. So I would say that we were very, very thorough. You know, when we went through what could be in this product, we said, you know, what would happen if we put in grape seed extract, bioflavonoids, and vitamin C? We realized that we would have an utterly superior formula. And just to reiterate, I want people to experience dynamic health. I want people to feel great. This formula, the Green Tea CR, will make you feel great. And that's the purpose of it.
0: All right, Chris, I love this Green Tea CR combination formula. And remember, the CR stands for curcumin and resveratrol. I love that with this complimentary bottle today, our listeners can get started for free. That's great value. What would people expect to pay if they bought all of these separately in the store?
25: Well, I think if they bought high quality products that contain these ingredients, they'd be into it for about $75 or so, possibly even $80.
0: Yeah.
25: So they'd wind up spending appreciably more than they're going to spend on the green tea CR formula. And they still wouldn't get the grape seed extract. They still wouldn't get the pine bark extract, the bioflavonoids, or the vitamin C.
0: Chris, what kind of results can people expect to see? What can they expect to feel once they start taking this formula?
25: I think that people will feel greater joint mobility and comfort. I think they'll feel more energy because these ingredients also help to stabilize and maintain natural healthy blood sugar control. I think they'll have more sustained energy throughout the day. And I would just suspect that people will have an experience of greater vitality. when you have a more highly functional immune system, you just feel more energy and better overall. It's kind of, you know, like those days when you get up and go, wow, I feel great. This is a wow, I feel great formula.
0: Now, Chris, the green tea CR, let me get this straight. It provides about 3 cups worth of green tea in each 2-capsule serving. Plus, you get the antioxidant equivalent of several servings of fruits and vegetables. Plus, you get the resveratrol and the joint comfort and brain function benefits of the curcumin. I mean, wow, all in one formula. In the last 2 minutes, talk to me about this shortcut to better health and why you want everyone listening to this program to call now for that complimentary bottle of green tea CR.
25: Okay. Fortunately, there's an immense body of science that has been growing steadily for the past 20 years, and it's really rich science now. We know that of the various plant-derived substances that exist, green tea extract, curcumin extract, and resveratrol extract are at the absolute top of the list of protective, vitality-enhancing, overall health-promoting compounds. There just isn't anything like these. They're in the green tea CR, CR standing for curcumin and resveratrol, product in meaningful amounts. People will take this product. They're going to feel the difference. You're going to feel energy. You're going to feel more vitality. You're just plain going to feel better, kind of more fluid and in that flow of good health.
0: Sure.
25: So I want people to experience that. And given that they can get a free bottle, I'm also not saying, now put yourself at great risk and spend a lot of money. I say, no, try it free. Let the product speak for itself.
0: Chris Killam, as always, fascinating information. We appreciate your insight. Thanks so much.
25: Thank you. It's always a pleasure to speak with you.
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4: Thank you for tuning in. A great show ahead for you, so stay tuned. 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Can you name this nutrient? 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By one antioxidant measurement, it's 6,000 times more powerful than vitamin C. It's 800 times stronger than CoQ10. It can improve your depth perception. And millions of people in Japan use it every day to fight wrinkles and fine lines from the inside out. So what is it? What nutrient are we talking about? Well, Sherry Torkos is here to reveal the secret. She's a practicing pharmacist and author. She's written more than a dozen books on health, including the Canadian Encyclopedia of Natural Medicine. Welcome to the program, Sherry Torkos. Good to have you here.
5: Hey there, Mark. Thanks so much for having me. This secret nutrient that we're going to be talking about is called astaxanthin. Mm-hmm. And Reader's Digest, they featured it brilliantly in an article called The Latest It Antioxidant. Astaxanthin is a fountain of youth. As you mentioned, very popular in Japan, used mainstream for promoting beauty from within as a capsule. But here in North America, people just aren't as familiar with it. But listen to this. It has 60 human studies validating its efficacy. And as a pharmacist, this really caught my attention. And this nutrient is not something that you can get enough of in diet. It's found in salmon, but you'd really have to eat a lot of salmon, like 5 pounds, just to get a good daily dose.
4: Well, so as much as I do that. Yeah, I love salmon, but I'm not going that far. Sherry, I didn't know that there were 60-plus human clinical studies in this specific natural form of astaxanthin that happens to be in Purity's AstaFX formula. Talked about Japan. Now, this is a capsule. This particular astaxanthin is all the rage for skin health, as they've been finding in Japan. Very, very interesting on so many fronts here, right?
5: Yeah, for sure. I mean, astaxanthin at just a 4 milligram dose, and that's the clinical dose that is in Purity's AstaFX formula. Mm-hmm. It's clinically tested and shown to fight fine lines and wrinkles from the inside. And millions in Asia take it daily just for that. And I don't want to get too technical here, but just one human study that I'd like to mention to back up these benefits. They used the exact same dose and the type of astaxanthin that's in Purity's product, and they discovered significant benefits for skin hydration, skin texture, smoothness, elasticity, reduction of skin spots. And there was even a reduction of redness and an improvement in the evenness of skin tone. So we're talking about big beauty benefits, and it works from the inside out, which is fabulous. Men love it, women love it, and it's really catching on here in North America.
4: It sure is. It's a really impressive list of clinical benefits for beautifying skin from the inside out. No wonder they love it there in Japan, and now we're learning about it here. But Sherry, I know you like to say the wrinkle-reducing benefits and the skin tone benefits are just part of this. That's just kind of the cherry on the top. What do you mean by this?
5: Well, you know, I talk to a lot of people in the pharmacy every week. So I work as a pharmacist, and I also get a lot of friends and family and colleagues asking me about their health. And many people are, you know, in their 50s, 60s, 70s, and they really like the idea of a supplement that can help to improve the appearance of their skin. I mean, we all want beautiful, youthful skin. But for most people, this really isn't the key benefit. What's at the top of the list when you ask people, like, what do they most want to achieve in their health and their wellness? They want something that will help to promote muscle strength, and they want stamina. They want to be able to do the activities they enjoy: golf, tennis, hiking, playing with their kids and grandkids. And this is actually patented for muscle strength. You know, people want energy to fight fatigue. They want to feel sharp. They're also concerned about their vision. They want to keep their eyes healthy. People are concerned about heart health, circulation, immunity, all of these areas. Really, we're talking about staying healthy from the inside out. So, you know, when you think of it, the skin benefits are compelling, but to me, it's really just the cherry on the top.
4: Yeah, well, Sherry, you were saying that astaxanthin helps with endurance and performance against salmon loaded with astaxanthin. They perform these amazing feats of endurance. Astaxanthin is also found in high levels in the eyes of seagulls. Now, that's interesting. Humans bike faster when they supplement with a specific form of astaxanthin. So is there a common denominator in all of this, these kinds of bits of information?
5: Well, the research here is really clear. Astaxanthin is a molecule that fuels healthy performance, energy, stamina, strength. That's what we see in nature, and that's what we see in humans, too. It's like if you're getting older and you want an edge for strength, for energy, for youthful skin, to fight wrinkles from the inside out, but also to promote endurance and healthy vision, this is what you take. You take this AstaFX formula with a clinical dose of the right type of astaxanthin, and you really feel it. By one measure of antioxidant activity called singlet oxygen quenching activity, astaxanthin is 800 times stronger than CoQ10. And this was published in 2007 in a journal called Carotenoid Science. Another study found that astaxanthin is 6,000 times stronger than vitamin C as an antioxidant, again, in its singlet oxygen scavenging capacity. So it's incredible.
4: Well, I know Purity has a free bottle of AstaFX, just two little liquid capsules a day. That's all you need. And we're going to give out a special 800 number in just a moment for our listeners to take advantage of the free bottle offer. But before we do that, Sherry, Purity uses this natural form of astaxanthin, not that synthetic, cheaper form like you find out there on the market. This is really important as well, correct?
5: Yeah, you definitely need to do your homework when choosing supplements. And that's what I did. AstaFX uses 4 milligrams of the world's most clinically researched natural form of astaxanthin called Astareal.
4: Sherry Tarkos, pharmacist and author, is with us here on the program. Sherry, we learned today that astaxanthin is 6,000 times more powerful by this one measurement of antioxidant activity when compared to vitamin C. This AstaFX has so much power. Purity has something like 100 plus unsolicited testimonials on their website, and I found a couple that I especially enjoy. If I could read a couple of those, I think this is very interesting, if it's okay with you.
5: Sure, I think it's great to share feedback from people that are really taking the product.
4: Yeah, here's one from Ava in Texas. She gives AstaFX 5 stars, and she writes, quote, "After taking AstaFX, my son was visiting us and said, 'Mom, you look youthful. I'm a Purity Products customer for the last 3 years and will never go back.'" That's from Ava. Here's one from Nina in Ottawa, Ontario. She's in the age group 45 to 54, gives it another 5-star review. She says this, quote, "Since taking AstaFX, I've felt so much better. My energy level, I would say, has gone from a 3 to a 10. How about that? She says, "So I feel energized whenever taking. My husband even noticed I no longer complain about housework." Well, I've talked about this amazing product to all my family and friends. I'm sure they see how well I look because I feel great from the inside out. I've even noticed my skin appears healthier, too. I feel like a fountain of youth. Now, that's pretty good stuff from actual customers who've been trying AstaFX. And Sherry, you mentioned before we started the show, you've been taking this product for yourself. And I know, knowing you for some time, it's worked very well for you, hasn't it?
5: It has. You know, I've been taking it for about 2 years now, and people are often surprised to hear that I'm 50. They tell me that I look more like I'm 35, which is nice to hear.
4: Yep.
5: I do eat healthy. I exercise regularly, but I'm also a strong believer in the benefits of taking research-based supplements. And I take AstaFX every day to stay strong, healthy, to keep my energy levels up, and for my skin. I mean, I want to do everything I can to stay youthful and to keep my body sharp and also to prevent some of those issues that can arise as we age.
4: Great information with Sherry Tarkos. 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We'll give you the number and the special offer again at the end of the show in a few minutes, but lots to cover today. We'll get back to it here with Sherry Tarkos. She's an author and pharmacist, and always great to have you on the show. Such great information, Sherry. Can you share with us a quick study or two to sort of back this up, highlight the science behind the elite astaxanthin that's found in AstaFX? Because I know there are, what, dozens and dozens of studies. Maybe you can pull out and highlight a couple of your favorites.
5: Yeah, for sure. So Dr. Mark Miller, he's a PhD, a biomedical researcher, he explains it well, and he's talking here about how free radicals compromise and undermine function and cellular performance in the body. He says astaxanthin is simply superb at negating this, as evidenced by clinical trials showing improved performance and accelerated recovery. In fact, research published in the Journal of Medicine and Science in Sports and Exercise found that those who took 4 milligrams of astaxanthin daily over 28 days scored better cycling times with greater output than those who did not take it. So they biked faster. Mm-hmm. I mean, remember this, astaxanthin is one of the few fat-soluble antioxidants that can actually neutralize free radicals even at the site of the mitochondrial membrane. It's like cellular body armor protecting your cells, your joints, blood vessels, brain, heart, and organs on many levels. So listen to this, Mark. Mm-hmm. There are 14 clinical studies on astaxanthin for brain health, 7 studies on skin health, 14 studies on eye health, including research for depth perception and focus, 6 studies showing astaxanthin supports cardio function, 42 studies on healthy aging and cellular health. I mean, there's a ton of research on human performance, too, showing benefits for energy, stamina, and endurance. I mean, this AstFX, it's incredibly powerful and versatile. It helps you stay in the game of life, stay energized, active, alert, healthy, and even stronger.
4: That is impressive on so many levels. So much great information there. And I know this astaxanthin has about a dozen patents, too. I'm looking here. I see there's a patent for promoting eye health and reducing eye fatigue. There's a patent for inhibiting the expression of cytokines in cells, and a patent, get this, on composition for body fat reduction. There's one for improving muscle atrophy in older adults. Sherry, I'd like to be a little bit of a skeptic here. How can this one simple nutrient magically do all of this? How can this AstaFX give us so many benefits? I mean, really?
5: Yeah, I know. It sounds amazing, too good to be true, but it really is true. Many of the studies that I'm referencing here, they're available on PubMed. These are reputable clinical studies conducted by leading researchers around the world that really back the benefits of astaxanthin. By the way, muscle output is better with astaxanthin, too. And this comes from astaxanthin research published in the International Journal of Sports Nutrition, November 2011. This was another study done with cyclists. They took 4 milligrams of astaxanthin. It was a small study, but very positive, showing that cyclists improved their trial time by 2 minutes in a 20-kilometer bike race. I mean, that's a meaningful improvement in a race like this. And the researchers said that they also burned fat more efficiently, which makes sense. Based on this research, Purity can actually make the claim that AstaFX will promote and improve power output in your muscles. I mean, I tell people, AstaFX in, strength and power out. It's transformative if you like energy. And this was found in other studies too, like one that looked at hand grip strength.
4: Oh, so much great information. If you're just tuning in, we're talking with pharmacist and author Sherry Tarkos here. I'm your host, Mark Larson. Now, in this hand grip study that you mentioned, I understand this involved, what, a 12-milligram dose? And they saw a 93% boost in hand strength in people who struggled with, well, a tennis elbow. Now, that's a big deal. But our listeners might be saying, well, okay, maybe I don't play tennis. What about me? What does it mean for me, right?
5: Right. So think about this. A 93% increase in a person who has some repetitive stress in their elbow, it's an almost doubling in hand strength. So just think about all the things that you do in your daily life, picking up groceries, your kids, your grandkids, gripping the steering wheel of a car, playing golf or tennis, gardening or riding a bike. A doubling of grip strength makes a big difference. I mean, when you take astaxanthin, you get stronger, you feel stronger, you have more energy, endurance. If you play sports, you play stronger. So to me, it's really quite extraordinary.
4: That's great information, too. Now, Sherry, I want to share a couple more testimonials that caught my attention out of the so many right there on the Purity website. Again, these are unsolicited. These are from real people. Here's one from Rick. He's a male, age 55 to 64, lives in Naples, Florida. He writes this. What a great product AstaFX has been for me. After starting taking AstaFX, my workout and strength has increased as if I were in my 20s again. And I've only been on AstaFX for 2 months now. Can't wait to see the long-term effect. I look forward to taking AstaFX every morning for my afternoon workouts. I'll be taking this product for a long time. Here's Dee Dee. She's a female, age 45 to 54. She lives in Laurel Park, North Carolina. She writes this, quote, I've been using AstaFX for a month now. I can see the difference in my energy level. I now have more energy, feel better since taking this product. I can actually see a difference in my skin as well. I'm a smoker who has smoking lines around my mouth, but the lines have diminished about 50%. Overall, I am so thrilled with my energy level. I love this product. Just a couple of samples from the real people who have responded on Purity's website. And Sherry, I'm looking at the list of patents again on this astaxanthin compound. This is where the, you know, the science, the research backs up what we're talking about. This is just flat out amazing. And now, Sherry, a lot of people out there are going to think what I'm going to say here sounds a little bit odd. But you said before the show, this supplement may even help people drive a car better or use the computer more comfortably. I mean, come on, how does this happen?
5: It does sound funny, but AstaFX may actually help in these areas too. And here's why. One of the interesting things about astaxanthin is that it's a relative of vitamin A. And we know that vitamin A is good for our eyes, good for vision. Astaxanthin is too. Astaxanthin has actually been shown to fight oxidation in eye tissue. Scientists did a study where they found a 46% improvement in a measurement called depth perception. Now, depth perception, that's our ability to determine distances between objects, or basically to see in three dimensions. And researchers, they studied a handball team, specifically looking at how quickly they could change focus. And guess what? The handball team that was supplementing with astaxanthin, they were able to improve their accuracy and improve their performance in the depth perception test. Other research has also shown that astaxanthin helps reduce eye fatigue. And, you know, when you're on a computer, that's a big deal. Everyone's on computers these days and for long periods of time, and it's hard on our eyes. And we know that if you're driving a car and it's late at night and your reaction time is slow, that's not good. Astaxanthin actually helps the eyes focus and refocus. Dr. Hecht, PhD, one of the leading researchers at AstaReal, says that the product actually helps your eyes be more resilient. You see better with it. Your eyes are healthier. I mean, who doesn't love those benefits?
4: 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So much ground to cover. Sherry, I want to get back to the skin benefits and this issue of wrinkle reduction. Not as a cream or as a lotion, but as a capsule. You take it orally. This patent also covers this. You say this ingredient is proven to reduce wrinkles, and not just by a little. We're talking a dramatic amount. What's going on with this?
5: Yeah, I know. It's fascinating. A huge benefit. People want to look younger. I know I do. And I've noticed significant benefits since I've started taking it. But it's the science here that really shines. The whole concept of taking oral supplements to improve skin health. Relatively new concept here in North America, but in Japan, this is mainstream. Astaxanthin is already one of, if not the most successful ingredients in a new class of products called cosmeceuticals, or supplements that you take orally to enhance the cosmetic appearance of your skin. So listen to this. In one study, they gave 4 milligrams of astaxanthin, which, by the way, is the actual amount you get in Purity's AstaFX, and the skin benefits were dramatic. Within 6 weeks, every single person in the treatment group, 100% of participants in the study, reported that their skin had improved significantly. Everybody got results. Fine lines, hydration, elasticity, all improved. 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The participants experienced about 50% improvement in dryness, moisture, roughness, elasticity, fine lines, wrinkles, even age spots were significantly diminished. And this is literally in line with the best, the highest quality, and the most expensive topical products, the lotions and potions that we put on our skin. 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

0: redefining aging skin. And astaxanthin works its magic inside the body in areas like endurance, stamina, energy. These are so many of the inside-out benefits the people will feel. In fact, what will they feel when they start taking Asta FX?
1: So the reason you need to give this a try is because the benefits are real. The science is very compelling. Over 60 clinical studies and patents. I mean, the product is impressive and it really works. This is a product where you will actually see and feel the benefits after taking it a month or so. The cosmetic benefits for your skin, we just mentioned a minute ago, really incredible. I've been taking it myself and I see a huge difference. Others have noticed too. People are always saying to me, you know, what do you use on your skin? What are you taking? And, you know, I tell people what you put into your body is just as important, if not more so, than what you apply to your skin. And think about the vision benefits, really unmatched by any other nutrient or supplement out there. It targets tired eyes, eye strain, and it helps improve eye focus and depth perception. It's great for circulation, energy, muscle strength, and endurance. You can literally boost your strength. As we age, this is crucial. It helps you enjoy life and stay in the game. Mm-hmm. And it can even help with recovery after exercise. Next, astaxanthin has the ability to fight fatigue and support mitochondrial function. So that means cellular energy and ATP support.
0: Now, Sherry, didn't you mention before the show that astaxanthin has the ability to assist body burning fat for energy? I understand they're even looking at this as a weight loss and weight management ingredient. This is pretty fascinating in itself. Talk about what we're seeing in some of these initial studies on dieters.
1: Sure. You know, research has shown that astaxanthin can actually help promote and enhance fat metabolism. That's one of its unique benefits. It can actually help your cells burn fat more efficiently. Researchers did an 8-week study where they gave a group of middle-aged women 12 milligrams of astaxanthin. They had them do a little exercise, and these women experienced a reduction in body weight, and it was almost all fat, which is fantastic. Now, I don't want anybody to misunderstand here. It's not a magic weight loss pill by any means, but certainly this early research suggests that this can be a useful tool in addition to exercise to help you burn a little extra weight.
0: Now, Sherry, just a few moments left before we wrap up the program. I want to take a quick step back for a moment. I know we have this great free bottle offer today. We're talking Asta FX from Purity Products, and we'll get to that offer as we wrap up the program. Free bottle of Asta FX for all of our listeners. Again, it promotes healthy vision, skin, muscle, fights wrinkles like no other. And most of us have just never heard about all of this until today. So tell our listeners again how astaxanthin compares to other antioxidants or phytonutrients that are out there on the market right now, because this is truly unique, isn't it?
1: Well, you know, from an antioxidant perspective, the healthy aging perspective, astaxanthin is up to 6,000 times more potent than vitamin C in its singlet oxygen-quenching capacity. That should be enough to get everybody excited. There's really, you know, something in this for everybody. With AstaFX from Purity here, you get to see the amazing power of astaxanthin for yourself. It's the king of the carotenoids, and very few people are aware of its benefits. And I think millions are missing out on it because they just aren't aware of this incredible evidence-based nutraceutical.
0: And I know it may sound too good to be true for some people, Sherry. What do you say to any skeptics saying, come on, does it really do all of this?
1: Well, I'm a pharmacist, and in my training as a pharmacist, I'm trained to look at the science and to see what the science says. And the science on astaxanthin is very clear, backed by over 60 clinical studies, and many of these studies are accessible on PubMed, so you can check them out yourself. But the key takeaway is this. The benefits are real, the cosmetic benefits, the endurance benefits, the strength benefits, the vision benefits, circulation, cardio, the product really works. I mean, the science is so strong. I see the difference in how it makes my skin look and how I feel. I feel stronger, healthier, and I encourage folks to give this a try. With this free bottle offer from Purity, there's nothing to lose and so much to gain.
0: Such great information, wonderful show, and always good to talk with you, Sherry. Thank you so much for joining us today.
1: Thank you.
0: Sherry Tarkos, who's an author, she's a practicing pharmacist. 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
1: For revenge, I'm Deborah Valentine, Fox News. Hundreds of thousands of people gathering in Iran for the funeral of the late Supreme Leader killed by U.S. and Israeli airstrikes. Fox's Trey Yanks reports from Tel Aviv, Israel.
2: In his address to the nation overnight, President Trump spoke about the U.S. military and the work of U.S. forces during Operation Epic Fury. The president's remarks come as indirect talks between the United States and Iran move forward. The ceasefire between the two countries does remain in place, as regional leaders have expressed the importance of continuing the memorandum of understanding. Despite the diplomatic progress, the funeral for Iran's late supreme leader, the Ayatollah Khamenei, has been a large display of Iranian propaganda as delegations from around the world traveled to Tehran. The funeral will continue until July 9th with millions of Iranians participating.
1: Several people attending the funeral called for President Trump's death as revenge for the killing of the supreme leader. Congress is on July 4th recess following a deadlock over legislative priorities. Tensions are running high as President Trump continues to demand that Congress pass the Save America Act containing voter regulations. Missouri Republican Representative Jason Smith on Fox's The Sunday Briefing. He thinks Congress should be focused in preventing another government shutdown.
3: We have only 20 legislative days between now and September 30th. We have to get the job done.
1: The Senate Republican leader has told President Trump on several occasions that the Senate does not have enough GOP votes to pass the Save America Act. Past studies have shown that voter fraud is extremely rare and that mail-in voting remains secure. FIFA has suspended a one-game ban for the top scorer on the men's U.S. soccer team, Folarin Balogun. He's eligible to play in Monday's matchup against Belgium. He received a controversial red card against Bosnia. 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
1: Officials say a masked man opened fire at a family barbecue near New York City's Coney Island Beach on the 4th of July. New York City Police Commissioner Jessica Tisch describes the victims.
5: In total, 8 people were shot, 4 adults and 4 children, ages 6, 7, 12, and 14.
1: New York City Mayor Zoran Mamdani condemns the incident.
6: There is no place for this kind of violence in our city. We will not tolerate it, and we will fight it with every single tool at our disposal.
1: One of the victims is in critical condition. The motive is unclear, and the suspect remains at large. The husband of California Democratic Representative Nancy Pelosi is once again facing legal trouble. It follows a hit and run. Fox's Alicia Acuna reports from Los Angeles.
7: The crash happened in Yountville, California, which is not in former Speaker Nancy Pelosi's district. The Napa County Sheriff's Department says Friday afternoon, a witness called 911 to say they saw a brown convertible crash into a legally parked car, briefly stop, then take off. The California Highway Patrol caught up with the convertible. Authorities say Paul Pelosi was driving. It was heavily damaged and parked on the side of a road blocking the roadway. In a statement, the sheriff said, quote, during the investigation, Pelosi admitted to hitting something, but said he didn't know what he had hit, so he kept driving. He drove until his car became disabled and was no longer able to continue driving.
1: Pelosi's husband, Paul, previously pleaded guilty in connection with a drunk driving accident. No one was injured in Friday's crash and no charges have been announced. Chicago police are investigating holiday violence that left 3 dead and 20 wounded. Gunfire injured 7 teens at a West Garfield Park gathering Sunday. 2 officers were also hurt during a traffic stop on Friday. I'm Deborah Valentine. This is Fox News.
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14: Clearing skies tonight. Temperatures dropping into the 60s this evening and settling in the upper 50s to low 60s by morning. Mostly sunny on Monday, a high of 82 inland, 77 near the lake. I'm Fox 6 Chief Meteorologist Tom Walks.
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19: Hello and welcome to the show, ladies and gentlemen. Today we have the privilege of welcoming Tom Hegna. Now, Tom is a former senior executive officer at New York Life, retired lieutenant colonel, and a nationally recognized economist. He's delivered over 5,000 seminars helping baby boomers and seniors retire the optimal way. He has condensed a large amount of his considerable knowledge into 5 books, and his popular public television special, Don't Worry, Retire Happy, has played in over 80 million homes in the US and Canada. Now, Tom is considered nationally as the retirement income expert and specializes in creating simple and powerful retirement solutions based on math and science, not opinions. Tom Hegna, welcome to the show.
20: Hey, thank you very much. It is great to be with you today.
19: Very much appreciate you joining us. Now, I've got a bunch of questions for you. I know our listeners will want answers for, so let's get rolling. In your books, you explain that retirees face many more risks than they are typically aware of. Please go over some of those.
20: Well, you know, retirees face so many risks today. I mean, there's market risk. You know, it's hard to believe there's market risk because the market's just been going up and up and up.
19: That's so true.
20: You know, people don't realize the Japanese stock market has been down for over 30 years. The European stock market has been down for over 20 years. So at some point when this printing and spending ends, this market is not going to keep going up. And that's a big risk for retirees who've got a lot of money in their market. You know, there's withdrawal rate risk. They might take out too much money. They can eventually run out of money. There's a big one called the order or sequence of returns risk. I'm on the record saying that's going to wipe out the retirements of tens of millions of baby boomers. And most of them don't even know what it is. And we can talk about that more later. There's the risk of inflation, which was kind of dead for 30 years. Now we see it every day when we go to the gas pump or we go to the grocery store. But long term, I think deflation is still the risk, believe it or not. And again, we can get into that later if you want. You might need long-term care. You might die. They're going to raise your taxes. And then, of course, the number one risk in retirement is longevity risk. And why? Because it multiplies all the other risks. The longer you live, the more likely the market will crash. The longer you live, the more likely you'll take out too much money. The longer you live, the more likely you'll see inflation, the more likely they'll raise your taxes, and the more likely you're going to need long-term care. And so, you know, what you really need to do is you need to mitigate that longevity risk. And that's what I talk a lot about, and that's what I write about in my books.
19: Now, your books have become bestsellers across the United States and Canada. What prompted you to start writing books on retirement planning?
20: Yeah, so Paychecks and Playchecks was my first book, and I always tell people I was a reluctant author and never wanted to write a book. I didn't dream of writing a book. It wasn't on my bucket list, so why to write a book? Well, here's why. Because right now, if you were to talk to 50 different financial advisors and ask this very simple question, how should I retire, or what should my retirement portfolio look like, you know what you're going to get? You're going to get 50 different opinions of what you ought to do. Well, you see, retirement's been studied in depth by PhDs all over the world. People like Dr. David Babel of Wharton, Dr. Moshe Malevsky of Toronto, Dr. Menachem Yari of Israel, Dr. Michael Finke, Dr. Wade Fow of the American College, Dr. Robert C. Merton, a Nobel Prize winner published in the Harvard Business Review. Well, guess what? I've read their research. And you know what the research says? There are not 50 optimal ways to retire. There's really one optimal way to retire, and that's not my opinion. It's based on mathematical, scientific, and economic facts. So I try to keep my opinions out of it. I just share with consumers the research of the leading PhDs around the world, because there is an optimal way to retire based in math and science. Now, let me just say for a minute, what's the difference between optimal and best? How come I don't say it's the best way to retire? Well, because simply nobody knows what's going to be the best way to retire. I mean, if oil goes to $10,000 a barrel, we should put our money in oil. If gold goes to $10,000 an ounce, we should have put our money in gold. If Bitcoin goes to $1 million a Bitcoin, we should have put our money in Bitcoin. Nobody knows what's going to be the best. And so what math and science does, when there's all these different variables, it looks for the optimal. And in layman's term, the optimal means what is most likely to be the best and will never be the worst. That's optimal. So your best chance at having the best retirement is optimal. And that's what I talk about, and that's what I write about.
19: Actually, in your book, Paychecks and Playchecks, you mentioned some specific steps to secure your retirement. You mind going over those?
20: Yeah, so Paychecks and Playchecks really concludes with four simple steps. Step number one, you want to cover your basic living expenses in retirement with guaranteed lifetime income. So really, the first step is you got to figure out how much money do you need every month to live your normal retirement. And that should be covered with guaranteed lifetime income. Now, there are three sources of guaranteed lifetime income. The first source is Social Security. Why? Well, because it's a lifetime income annuity. It's a guaranteed paycheck for life. The second source is a pension. Now, why does a pension count? Well, because a pension is a lifetime income annuity. It's a guaranteed paycheck for life. And so what you do is you figure out how much money do you need to live your normal retirement. You subtract out your Social Security, subtract out your pension. And if you're still short, that's where you buy an annuity from an insurance company. And so because you've got to take that longevity risk off the table that we talked about earlier, that you could live a very long time. And, you know, people underestimate their life expectancy all the time. Did you know that the life expectancy right now today for a 65-year-old couple is age 93?
19: 93.
20: 50% of all 65-year-old couples will have somebody live to be 93. 25% of those couples will have somebody live to be 97. And so when you start figuring this type of longevity, you've got to have something where you will never, ever run out of income to at least cover those basic living expenses. And that's where annuities fit, okay? Some people are against annuities. Well, they don't understand annuities. You do the research that I've done from the leading PhDs in the world, they will all tell you need to have an annuity in there at least to cover your basic living expenses. The problem with the annuities, it doesn't keep up with inflation if all you do is buy one annuity. Now, I own 11 of them. Dr. David Babel owned 14 of them. So we've got increasing income guaranteed for the rest of our lives. But step number two in this whole process, so step number one, you want to cover those basic living expenses with guaranteed lifetime income. But then step number two, you need to invest the rest of your money to protect yourself against inflation. So see, that's where stocks fit. That's where mutual funds fit. That's where real estate fits. That's where other types of investments fit, so that, you know, over time, as we see inflation, those investments will go up in value, and then you can take out more money in the future. Now, I've protected myself against inflation a little different. Yes, I own some stocks. Yes, I own some real estate. Yes, I own some of that, but I have multiple annuities. So I have some that kick in when I turn age 60, some that kick in when I turn age 62, some when I'm 65, some when I'm 70. So I'm guaranteed to have increasing income for the rest of my life. And I really don't care how people protect themselves against inflation, but you've got to. So you can't just have income for the rest of your life, you really got to figure out how you're going to have increasing income for the rest of your life. So step number one, cover those basic living expenses with guaranteed lifetime income. Step number two, invest the rest of your money to protect yourself against inflation. Step number three, and this is a big one, you must have a plan for long-term care. No retirement plan is complete without a plan for long-term care. Now, I would say among your listeners, this is probably the number one thing they haven't done that can wipe out their entire life's work. And it's very personal to me because both of my parents had Alzheimer's and they needed help in assisted living. They were in assisted living. And, you know, I made them buy long-term care insurance 18 years ago. They didn't want to. It's too expensive. We'll never need it. It's an insurance company ripoff. My dad said all those words to me. I made them buy it. They were both in assisted living, $10,000 a month. Do you understand there were years my dad didn't even make $10,000 a year? $10,000 a month. I can't imagine their retirement if they didn't have that plan for long-term care.
19: That is so scary.
20: And then step number four, the most efficient way to pass your wealth to children, grandchildren, and charities is with life insurance. See, one of the reasons people don't enjoy their retirement is because they think they got to leave their kids some money. Oh, we got to leave some money to Johnny and Susie. We got to leave some money to Johnny and Susie. So they deny themselves a retirement to leave money to their kids. What do I say about that? Don't do that. You're not supposed to leave any money to your kids. You're supposed to leave your kids life insurance and then spend all your money. I always use me as an example because I've announced my retirement too. So I'm a baby boomer as well. I've got four kids. We've got four kids. So one day we're sitting around saying, hey, how much should we leave the kids? My wife said, I don't know. What do you think? I said, well, if we bought a $1 million second and die life insurance policy, when we're both gone, they will get $1 million tax-free. I mean, that's $250,000 apiece tax-free plus whatever's left over. I said, let's start there. So we bought a $1 million second and die life insurance policy, named the four kids the beneficiary. That policy is completely paid up. Do you know what the total cost of that policy was?
19: Tell me.
20: $150,000. So now think about this. For 15 cents on the dollar, we get to transfer $1 million tax-free our kids. But here's the best part. Who gets to spend the other $850,000? We do. So stop leaving your kids money. Spend your money. Leave them life insurance. And remember, I don't sell any financial products. I don't sell life insurance. I don't sell annuities. I don't sell long-term care. I don't sell any of it. I'm just sharing with you what the research around the world says on how you're supposed to retire. And again, I think this is why it's so important to work with a financial professional. This is not a do-it-yourself project. People who try to plan their own retirement, they've got total blind spots. Well, what happens if the market crashes 40% and stays down for 15 years? Yeah, that'd be a problem. Hey, what happens if they double your taxes? Yeah, that'd be a problem. Hey, what happens if you take out too much money? Yeah, that'd be a problem. There's all these blind spots. What if you need long-term care? What if you die? You know, there's all these blind spots that people have when they do it themselves. And that's why I think it's so important to work with a financial professional.
19: 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Joe Brown, president of Brown Advisory Group, has been helping people protect and grow their wealth for over three decades without losing a dime. 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Tom's book will give you the information you need for a financially stress-free retirement. And Joe will show you how to turn that information into action. 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Now then, thanks for sticking around with us. I know you're going to be glad you did, as we're going to continue our conversation with Tom Hegna, author of five books, a television personality, and America's most recognized expert on retirement income and preservation planning. So Tom, I know many clients get overwhelmed with the process of planning for retirement and are confused by all the conflicting information they receive. What are the most important things you think retirees should focus on?
20: Yeah, so the two most important questions. See, a lot of people think retirement's about, oh, how big is my 401k? What's the value of my house? Those aren't the questions. The two really important questions that I would ask anybody to see if they're ready for retirement. Number one, how much guaranteed lifetime income do you have? How much income do you have coming from Social Security, pension, and annuities? That is critical, okay? And then question number two is, have you taken the retirement risks off the table? Are you going to be okay if the market crashes? Are you going to be okay if you need long-term care? Are you going to be okay if we have 5 or 10% inflation? Are we going to be okay if all these different things happen? If the market crashes, if taxes go up, if we see inflation, if you need long-term care, where are you going to be? Is your family going to be okay if you die? And so that's what a financial professional does, is helps you answer those questions. And those are the critical questions for retirement, not what was my rate of return last year? Did I beat the S&P 500. No, those are important when you're saving for retirement. See, when you're saving for retirement, it's all about asset allocation, diversification, rates of return. But when you are in retirement, it's really about two things. How much guaranteed increasing income do you have for the rest of your life? And have you mitigated all these risks in retirement? That will determine the ultimate success of your retirement, not how much money's in your 401k. And the other thing about 401k money, you know, I'll sit down with somebody and say, yeah, man, I got $800,000 in my 401k. And I'll say, really? How much of that is yours? And they say, what do you mean? It's all mine. I say, it's not all yours. You have a partner. In fact, you're not even the general partner. You're a limited partner. The general partner is the federal government, and they get to take money out of your 401k first. And you have no idea how much they're going to take. I mean, right now, it's probably 25 to 35% they're going to take. But what happens in the future if it goes to 65 to 70% or 75 to 80%? That's the problem. You don't know how much of that 401k is yours. And that's why I have personally converted most of my 401ks and IRAs to Roth. And most of them, by the way, are in income annuities, so that I'm guaranteed tax-free income for the rest of my life.
19: 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Tom Hegna is our guest. And right now, I want to shift to annuities. What are the main benefits of annuities for retirement? What do they do for people that buy them?
20: Well, you know, I own annuities. They give me peace of mind. You know, the Wall Street Journal had the headline. You can Google this. The secret to a happy retirement is friends, neighbors, and a fixed annuity.
19: Very wise words.
20: And they found that the happiest people in retirement were those people surrounded by their friends, surrounded by their families, who had guaranteed paychecks every single month. I always ask people, who are the happiest retired friends you know? Oh, it's retired military, retired government, retired teacher, retired firefighter, retired policeman. It's people with pensions. And what are pensions? They're lifetime income annuities. People love annuities. They love that guaranteed paycheck every single month. Some people call it mailbox money. It's there every single month. It's reliable. It's dependable. As long as you're breathing, it never stops. And so when you have that, you've got peace of mind. You've got financial freedom. You can go on trips. You can go play golf. You can do the things that you want. And then, as I said, now the research shows that you're likely to live longer. Freakonomics did a whole study. It's actually a University of Chicago study. Freakonomics picked up on it, pushed it out through social media. It was a University of Chicago study that studied people who bought income annuities versus people who didn't. And you know what they found? The people that had the income annuities lived longer than the people that didn't. There was an article just 2.5-3 years ago in the Journal for Financial Service Professionals. It was written by attorney Patrick Tricker, and the title of the article was Can Longevity Insurance Increase Longevity? And it was all about annuities and living longer. And he found that the average 65-year-old male who purchases a life annuity can live approximately 20%, can expect to live 20% longer than a 65-year-old male who does not. And the whole rest of his article explained why people who have guaranteed income tend to live longer. They worry less, they have less stress, and they choose to live a little bit differently. They watch what they eat, they exercise, they see the doctor, and all these things cause them to live longer. Now, many of you had to read a book in high school or college. It was called Sense and Sensibility. It was written by Jane Austen in 1811. Does anybody remember what Jane Austen wrote about annuities in the book Sense and Sensibility back in 1811? She said, if you observe, people always live forever when there's an annuity to be paid. The annuity is a very serious business. It comes over and over every year, and there is no getting rid of it. And she wrote that in 1811.
19: Yep. And over two centuries later, those words still ring so true. Now, sometimes annuities get a lot of bad press. And I think that's because a lot of people that give opinions don't understand annuities. What do you think?
20: Well, as far as the bad press, the only bad press I see is from people who have an agenda to have you not put your money in annuities. They want you to put your money with them. And there's one particular person on the radio and on the TV a lot. He's got very high fees. And so, you know, who could he pick on? He couldn't pick on Vanguard or Fidelity. They got lower fees than he does. He couldn't pick on a lot of different things. And then he had to have something where somebody could just sign here and transfer the money to him. So he looks around the landscape. There's a lot of things with high fees. Real estate has high fees, options, futures, crypto. I mean, there's a lot of things with high fees, gold, commodities. They all have high fees. But he had to find something that you could just sign here and transfer your money to him. So he picked on variable annuities, but he doesn't say variable annuity. He says all annuities. Well, that is totally false. And so, you know, I think you just got to be very careful when you see somebody says, don't ever do this, because they've got an agenda. Why don't you read the works of Dr. David Babel, Dr. Moshe Milevsky, Dr. Menachem Yari, Dr. David Finkel, Dr. Wade Fowd, Dr. David Blanchett? These are the smartest people in the world around retirement, and you're not going to get any of that negative annuity stuff from the people who've studied retirement.
19: 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Today, our guest is the world-famous Tom Hegna, former senior executive officer at New York Life, retired lieutenant colonel, and nationally recognized economist. And he's also the author of 5 books, including Don't Worry, Retire Happy, which we're going to give away for free right now. There's no cost, no obligation. Just call right now for Tom Hegna's book, Don't Worry, Retire Happy, 855-806-SAFE. 855-806-7233. So if you're concerned about longevity risk, inflation, market risk, or long-term care risk, then get this book. Like I said, it's free. Just call now, 855-806-7233. That's 855-806-SAFE. Now then, Tom, are you concerned about inflation? And if so, how does guaranteed income become part of the plan to manage inflation?
20: Well, yeah, I mean, I'm concerned about inflation. I mean, I go to the gas pump. Gas prices are, you know, 50% higher or 80% higher than they were a year and a half ago. You go to the store, everything's costing more. You know, McDonald's, I went in there, got a Big Mac, fries, and a drink. It was like $12. I mean, this stuff used to be like $4, $5, $6. So, I mean, I see it every single day. And the problem is when you retire, you know, when you were working, you had a paycheck and you'd get pay raises every so often, your income would go up. When you retire, you're probably not going to get much in pay raises. So, you know, your Social Security may have a minor inflation protection. But if you've got an annuity, then you want to have multiple annuities like me and Dr. David Babel, or you want to invest some other money in things that do go up in times of inflation. And typically real estate goes up in times of inflation, typically stocks, typically commodities. So there are some things that typically rise in times of inflation. But I will say this, when markets crash, if you remember, what happened last time the market crashed? What went down? There's one word. Everything went down. Stocks went down. Bonds went down. Gold went down. Oil went down. Crypto went down. Like, everything went down. You know what didn't go down? My life insurance didn't go down. My annuity paycheck didn't go down. Those things didn't go down. So you want to have some things that when everything else goes down, they don't go down, so that you can still live a happy and successful retirement. Because markets will correct. They'll come back. They will come back. But you don't want to have all your money in the market and be taking money out when the market's falling. You want to have places that you can take money out that aren't going down, because that's the fastest way to run out of money, is taking money out of a downward market.
19: You know, Tom, it seems that these days that every so-called financial planner says they can help people during the retirement years. But you and I both know that just because you say you can do something, it doesn't mean you can actually do it. What should someone in or approaching retirement look for in a financial professional?
20: Well, I think what you want to do is look for somebody who specializes in retirement income, okay? There are a lot of financial advisors out there, but I will tell you probably 85, 90% of them are investment advisors. Oh, hey, we got this great stock fund, and oh, we got great performance numbers, and oh, the market does this and this and this and this. Okay, that's fine if you're 35 and you're investing for your retirement. That is not fine if you're 65 and you're entering retirement, okay? You want to find somebody who talks to you about risk management, who talks to you about income, because retirement is all about having increasing income for the rest of your life and managing those risks in retirement. It's not about rates of return. It's not about asset allocation. It's not about diversification. I'm not saying those aren't important, but that's not what retirement's about. Retirement is all about having increasing income and managing risk. So you want to deal with somebody who focuses on retirement and retirement income.
19: Now, let's hit taxes. Of course, neither one of us is a licensed tax professional, and obviously anything someone does that could impact their taxes should be handled by a tax professional. That being said, what are some general considerations someone approaching or in retirement might want to consider about the tax liability of retirement income?
20: Well, I think, you know, when it comes to taxes, you've got to look at mitigating those taxes. I mean, I'll just say what I've done. I've converted my IRAs and 401ks to Roth. Yes, I got to pay taxes now. Yes, it's expensive now. But I do believe these are the lowest tax rates I'm going to see for the rest of my life. So I'm willing to do it. As I said, I've moved more of my personal wealth into cash value life insurance because I want to be able to get that $5,000 to $10,000 a month tax-free out of my life insurance policy for the rest of my life. And I've set up my policy to do that. And I just think having tax-free income retirement is going to be so important because taxes are going up. And by the way, this is not a Republican or Democrat issue, okay? This is a math problem, okay? We need a math party. We need a party that can actually add and subtract because I'm telling you, these two parties can't do it. I mean, the math is clear. Taxes are going to have to go up. And the experts I follow say that for most of your listeners, taxes are going to have to double. And unfortunately, for some of your listeners, taxes are going to have to triple. And what's that going to do to your retirement? So that's what you face. You can either take some action now to avoid those things, or if you don't believe they're going to happen, just live your life. And when they happen, I think you're going to be disappointed. So I would start moving and positioning my portfolio to have tax-free income in retirement.
19: Tom Hegna, thank you so much for joining us on Safe Money and Income Radio, presented by Brown Advisory Group, Wisconsin's premier retirement planning firm. We look forward to having you on again.
20: Hey, I can't thank you enough for having me as your guest today, and I hope this information motivates someone listening to get the help that they need with their retirement planning. You know, some people say that knowledge is power. That's not true. Applied knowledge is power. If people don't do anything with this information, it's not going to do anything for them.
19: Well, all right, ladies and gentlemen. Now is your last chance to get that free copy of Tom Hegna's book, Don't Worry, Retire Happy. 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Just call right now, 855-806-7233. That's 855-806-SAFE. 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
3: Have you ever asked yourself, what is the purpose of money? 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I get a lot of different answers. One of my listeners answered the question by telling me they wanted their money to grow. Is that the purpose of money? To grow? Everyone wants their money to grow, just like nobody wants to lose their money. But growth is a function of money, not a purpose. I'm going to let you in on a big secret. I will tell you the purpose of money, and I'll bet you've never heard anybody tell you this before. Now, before I do, now would be a great time to call for a complimentary copy of the Safe Money Book and Safe Money Information Kit. If you want your money to grow with a purpose, then why not have it grow at a guaranteed rate of up to 7% compounded yearly for a lifetime of income that you cannot outlive? It would help if you learn more about how to ensure your retirement against a very significant risk called longevity risk. In other words, running out of money before you run out of life. To find out more, call me now at 855-806-7233. So what is the purpose of money? It's very simple yet profound. If you understand what I'm about to explain, you may be able to live out your retirement with less stress and more peace of mind than you ever thought possible. There are only two purposes for money. Only two. No more, no less. The first purpose is living, and the second purpose is death. I bet you've never heard that before. There's a good chance everyone you've listened to or taken advice from has tried to tell you about growing your money, but has never told you about the purpose of money. So what does that mean? A purpose for living or for death? When I say that one purpose for money is living, I mean you will use the money while you're alive. In our business, we call that income. No matter how you look at it, if you spend the money while you're alive, then you're taking income from the money for the purpose of living. When I say that another purpose for money is death, that means you'll use the money once you are dead. We call that a legacy. In other words, you will pass the money on to your heirs after you're gone. It's critical that your retirement plan considers the importance of creating strategies for the purpose of living. Some strategies work better for income, others work better for legacy. The ideal design allows you to maximize your income while protecting your legacy, just in case you don't live as long as you hope to. That's why you should call me now at 855-806-7233. I'm an expert in helping my clients create a plan that maximizes the benefits for the purpose of living and death. You can call me now any day of the week for a complimentary copy of the Safe Money Book. Again, that number is 855-806-7233. So, as I said, there are only two purposes for money: spending the money while you're alive or leaving the money to those left behind. By far, the most significant purpose of money is income. It is one thing not to leave your beneficiaries any money when you are gone, but it's a disaster if you outlive your money. In fact, study shows that outliving retirement income is more feared than death. Now, if the purpose of your money is living, there are only two plans for that purpose. One is called a plan for death, and the other is called a plan for life. What is a plan for death when it comes to your retirement income? Well, here it is. You save up your money and invest it in something that provides a hypothetical, non-guaranteed rate of return or a short-term guaranteed rate of return. In other words, you have no guarantee for long-term growth. You might hope for 7% compounded growth, but after fees, market downturns, rate expirations, and so forth, you have no idea what kind of return you'll get over a long period, let's just say a minimum of 10 years. You don't even know if you'll get to keep what you have earned on paper because the next market crash might be right around the corner. You save up your money, hoping it grows, and then at the point that you decide to retire, or you're already in early retirement, you start drawing income from your accounts. How much do you draw out? 4%? 3%? Or do you draw out the amount you need and hope for the best? The problem with this plan is that your hypothetical growth is combined with an arbitrary spend down of your retirement accounts. You have no idea if the plan will work because you don't know how long you'll live. If you die sooner than you thought, then you spent too little. If you live longer than you thought, then you might run out of money before dying. For this plan to have a high degree of success, you need to plan on dying by a certain age. That is why I call it a plan for death. So I ask you, do you want a plan based on dying or a plan based on living? In a second, I'm going to tell you about a plan for life. But if you'd like to avoid a plan that requires you to die for it to work, then give me a call at 855-806-7233. Again, that's 805-806-7233. I don't think people want a retirement plan that requires them to die early, but that is what many retired people have. So why is that? It's because when the market goes up, then at some point the market must come down. If you're invested in the market and it crashes just before or during your early retirement years, it could create the potential of running out of money before you run out of life. This is called sequential rate of return risk. It is something you should be concerned about. 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
4: Wouldn't it be nice if just once in your life you could know about something bad that was going to happen before it actually happened? Just think how different our lives would be. Market corruption, terrorist attacks, and all the ills of this world would never be a problem because we could always stay one step ahead. Unfortunately, the world we live in is very different than the ideal. And when we wake up in the morning, we never know what the day has in store for us. Fortunately, the unexpected can be planned for financially with safe money accounts that lock in market gains and never, and I mean never, experience market losses. I want you to dwell on this point. No matter what you see on the news any day of your life, and no matter how bad Wall Street responds to that news, your account will never go backwards due to market declines. If the market performs, you have the opportunity for gains. If the market crashes, then your money doesn't participate in those losses. You can even get up to a 10% bonus for opening a safe money account today. Give me a call anytime at 855-806-7233. Someone's available to answer your calls now or any day of the week. Make sure and mention that you'd like a free copy of our 115-page Safe Money Book, an insider's guide to safe money investing that will show you how to protect your money from fees and market downturns. I am sure, just like me, that you honor our soldiers and their service to our country. It is their sacrifice that gives us the privilege to talk about retirement and safe money. Without a safe country, it would be impossible to have safe money. That being said, let me tell you a story of a noble soldier. This soldier had the mindset that fighting with a gun lacked honor and chose only to fight with his knife. He was honorable, brave, and highly skilled in all types of fighting and all types of weapons, yet he still persisted in using his knife in battle. Unfortunately, his enemies did not participate in his ideals, and even though this soldier fought courageously, he died in battle. The moral of the story is that good intentions don't win battles, and if you bring a knife to a gunfight, you're defeated well before the fight even begins. Good intentions must be matched by the right equipment to complete the mission. Let me ask you, is your retirement suffering from bad equipment choices? Your investment advisor might have very good intentions, but if he is using the wrong tools to keep your money safe, then your retirement may very well be destined to die in battle. Risky investments should be retirement tools mostly for the young and the rich. It is too often they are used for those that are in or approaching retirement that cannot afford to lose their money. Also, just because your broker tells you it's safe doesn't make it true. Even a so-called safe investment can become risky if its values become too inflated. Don't let your retirement die due to poor equipment choices. You need to consider using safe money accounts for the very dangerous times we live in. Safe money accounts can provide protection from volatile markets and can even provide guaranteed growth of up to 7% in income accounts that will provide you with an income you can never outlive. Do you want the right equipment for your retirement? 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Have 100% guaranteed safety from market declines and no taxes while your money compounds for a bright future. I can even show you a way to eliminate the fees and charges normally associated with retirement accounts. One of my clients asked me one time, "What's the difference between you and a broker?" With some humor, but also sincerity, I said, "Well, one difference is that I won't jump out of a window if the stock market crashes." This may be a joke, but with every joke, there is often a seed of truth. I can only joke around like this with my clients because out of the millions and millions of dollars in retirement money that I've protected for my clients, not a single penny has ever been lost due to market declines. Also, in all honesty, I can't figure out why variable products, that is products where you can lose your money, are called securities. What's secure about them? I can assure you every time the market crashes, nobody feels secure. Speaking of security, let me tell you another story. We had a prospective client one time that was very reluctant to talk with me. It was the same usual reason I hear all the time. He would say, "I have someone that takes care of my money." This happens over and over again for a couple of years until one day he said, "We need to talk. I won't use the exact figures here, and we'll call him Bill to protect his information, but he had a considerable amount of money, lost almost half of it, and then gained back about half of his losses. When we were done moving his retirement money to safe money accounts, the market dropped almost 400 points in one day. I asked him one simple question. "Bill, how does it feel to wake up in the morning without watching the market?" His answer was very predictable. He said, "It's great." Stress comes from many sources, and the thought of outliving or losing your money is probably at the top of the list for many of you at or near retirement. I'm here to tell you there's a very good chance we can get rid of that stress. If you'd like to learn more, call for our Safe Money book and information kit that could change your financial life for the better. Again, our number is 855-806-7233. So many of you are in the same position Bill was in. He was already retired, and his financial advisor had 100% of his money in products where he could lose money. The losses occurred so fast, he couldn't do anything to stop them, and when he called his advisor, he was told, "Don't worry, Bill, just ride it out." I wish some of these advisors would explain to their clients how they're not supposed to worry when half their money is gone. Also like to know why advisors still get paid fees to manage people's money when they lose it. Of all the legislation that tries to protect consumers from bad investments, I have one simple law that would protect everybody, and it's very simple. How about if no financial advisor gets paid a dime of commission when the client loses money, or better yet, if the client loses money, the financial advisor has to pay back his commissions to the client? That would seem fair, right? I'm here to tell you there's a better way. 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When you call me, make sure and ask about our lifetime income options with upfront bonuses of up to 10% that will never show any losses no matter how far the market falls, and a minimum guaranteed income growth of up to 7% for up to 15 years. 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
7: 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In fact, not one single client of Joe's ever lost money due to market downturns. 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
4: I was talking to one of my listeners the other day, and let's call him Bill. And he was mentioning how his friend made a 22% return in the market last year. For many reasons, I usually don't give a statement like that much attention. I don't even ask what they were invested in, because claims like that are rarely true. The 22% return rarely accounts for fees and taxes. Also, people love to talk about a 22% return in reference to one investment they have with a portion of their money. If someone has $1 million, they invest $50,000 of that into something that they gain 22% on. Guess what they talk about at parties? That's a 22% return on 5% of their money. Might make for a good story over some cocktails, but mathematically, it's not impressive. People never talk about the money they lost or the total return on their money. That being said, for some reason this time, I didn't dismiss the statement. I kind of had what I would call an impulsive empathy and asked Bill if his friend spent all his money as soon as the year ended. Bill asked me, "What do you mean?" I said, "Bill, is the money gone? Did he spend it?" Bill said, "No, I don't think so." So I asked

0: you get to keep. If you are one of those people that don't want to see their entire life's efforts disappear overnight because of something you have no control over but still want generous growth opportunities, give me a call now at 855-806-7233. Once we talk, I will determine if we should meet. But first, I must determine if I can significantly help you. When you call, ask for our Safe Money book, which we will provide at our expense. My number again is 855-806-7233. So let's get back to my conversation with Bill. Some of you listening have already figured out why a 22% return is not a 22% return if it's still invested. But let me outline this just in case. Let's illustrate this with some other questions. If you're married and you have one really good year of married life, is that a successful marriage? If you have children and you win father or mother of the year for 1 year in your child's life, does that make you a successful parent? If you have a job and 1 year you succeed in every expectation your boss had for you, does that mean you had a successful career? If you've heard the saying, don't count your chickens until they hatch, when it comes to retirement, when do your chickens hatch? Ironically, your retirement chicken hatches when your life is over. When it comes to money, people love to measure success in segments. They take a portion of their money that they had the best performance over a convenient period of time and make themselves feel good by ignoring all of their other money and the long-term consequences of risk. You see this all the time, and not just from the guy bragging about his money at a party. You see it on the financial news when they get giddy because the market is up for that day. You see it from brokers and advisors when they talk about last year's results from one investment fund that they have hundreds of other funds where their clients lost money. Isn't it time to think about the long game of retirement? What does a return on a portion of your money over the last month, last year, or even the last 10 years have to do with anything when you still have a life to live? If you want results that you can count on, call for our Safe Money book and our Safe Money and Information Kit at 855-806-7233. We'll provide you this amazing retirement resource at our expense. Isn't it time to make sure the gains that you are getting are the gains you get to keep? Again, our number is 855-806-7233. There's a name for exaggerated claims when something cannot be counted on, and I won't say it on the radio, but it doesn't come from a female cow, and it doesn't smell like roses. You know, from listening to my show over the years, I'm a straight shooter. I think retirement shouldn't be about laziness, and it also shouldn't be about the stress that comes from striving and taking on risks that could put your retirement in jeopardy. I also think retirement should be about honesty. I think we should all be wiser as we get older and shouldn't call something a gain when it can be taken away. A 22% gain that is still exposed to market risk is not a 22% gain because you can't count on it. How do you take a gain and turn it into a permanent gain that is protected from loss that you can't outlive? That's what I'd like to talk to you about. My number is 855-806-7233. I look forward to having a meaningful conversation with you soon.
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Annuity guarantees are based on the insurance company's financial strength and claims paying ability. No information presented today should be acted upon without meeting with a qualified licensed insurance professional. Obviously, by calling us now, you are taking just the first step towards protecting your retirement. It is important that you read all insurance contract disclosures carefully before making a purchase decision. Rates and returns mentioned on this program may vary based on state availability and are subject to change without notice.

0: services or something like that. You call your son, and he's able to handle it.
1: Yeah, and I just did. That's just what I did.
2: Yep, and for the majority of that drive, I was pretty much sitting there on the phone like, hey, you still with me? Like, are you good? Are you still? And all I was receiving were grunts, you know, through the pain of a massive heart attack. But luckily, he was able to make it to the hospital in such a timely manner. And after talking to the, to the medical team there, of course, all the doctors say, hey, in the future, if you're having a heart attack, call 911.
3: Exactly. I was kind of thinking the same thing.
2: And I will extend that advice to people that if you're having a heart attack, you should call 911. But in this instance, I think the medical team and myself both agree that he got there in a timely manner. The uncertainty of pulling over and waiting for an ambulance, that in this case, the autonomy did save his life.
3: Wow, that is just an incredible, incredible story.
0: Really cool.
3: Oh, man.
0: Now, you still don't want to get in Waymo?
3: You know what?
0: It could save your life.
3: This is a Tesla.
0: Well, I'm just saying, automated cars.
3: Okay, well, I might change my mind on a Tesla now. Just saying.
0: It's pretty cool.
3: On a Waymo. All right, still to come, Hidden Trackers here on the Kim Komando Show. 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